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5: Good evening, I'm Ryan Knowles. Partly cloudy out there, 23 degrees, still feels like 25 though. Your full forecast is coming up. First, your top stories. Well, U.S. President Donald Trump says he is imposing a new 50% tariff on some Canadian goods for what his administration is characterizing as discriminatory trade policies. U.S. officials pointing to provincial bans on American alcohol, supply management on dairy products, and quotas on American cars coming into Canada. The new duties hitting things like Canadian dairy, a long list of alcohol products, cement, and many other goods. With the White House noting there will be no exceptions for products compliant under the Canada-U.S.-Mexico Agreement on Trade. The tariffs will not be stacked on top of existing steel and aluminum levies, and they will also not apply to energy, some potash products, fish, and critical minerals. Trump is using part of the Tariff Act of 1930, which empowers the president to impose levies of up to 50% on countries that discriminate against U.S. commerce. He says the tariffs will come into effect August 19th. In other news, concern from some councillors over an ad campaign set to be launched by the city encouraging federal public servants to spend more time downtown at the end of the workday. The $50,000 campaign aims to stagger the flow of people leaving downtown as the transit system is set to see another surge of riders this fall when students return to class. Councillor Riley Brockington says the ad targets the wrong messaging.
6: Here are all the investments that are being made to stabilize the system, which I do believe is very good. That's what we should be championing in the media and in exterior communications to let people know how their local bus routes, how the LRT will be better.
5: Improvements being made to the transit system this fall include an increase of frequency on LRT Line 1, new express routes, and additional service on routes from existing park and rides and other key locations. In other news, inflation slowed in June to 2.8% year over year. That's thanks in large part to the slowing rate of gas price increases, though the cost of food continues to rise. CTV's Genevieve Boschman has more.
7: June marking the 17th consecutive month that the inflation in grocery prices outpaced the all-item consumer price index. In June, the price of fresh fruits like grapes helped lessen the gap. And the large increases of the cost of tomatoes of the last year and a half have slowed. Still one that cost $1.20 then now cost $1.80. And there could be a wild card for upcoming fruit and vegetable prices. And that's whether wildfire smoke impacts crops.
8: For tomatoes, they will be forming and growing, and that could make for smaller tomatoes or fewer tomatoes. So we don't know. It's very difficult to measure.
7: And the cost of travel-related services also went up, particularly in Toronto and Vancouver, World Cup host cities, where hotel room costs rose. Genevieve Beauchemin, CTV News, Montreal.
5: It's a new way to join the conversation. Have your say with the CFRA Talkback button on the iHeartRadio app. From the CTV Weather Center, clear skies in the forecast overnight, a low of 16. Mix of sun and clouds tomorrow. Periods of rain expected throughout the day, kind of on and off. Risk of thunderstorms in the afternoon as well. High of 25, feeling like 31. And then a mix of sun and clouds Wednesday. 40% chance of showers, a high of 21. That is the latest from the CTV Newsroom. I'm Ryan Knowles. 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
2: Jimmy Zubris in Montreal, Leslie Kelly in Saskatchewan, the middle of it, quite literally a bullseye there for that one, for the Monday Study Panel. Thanks for being here, everybody. It's great to see you. Let's start with the biggest, most important question of the day. Did you watch Little House on the Prairie when you were younger? Leslie, I feel like this would have been inspiration for the farmhouse here.
3: You think that I would have, but I
2: You're too
3: only
2: young.
3: Watched maybe a couple. Yeah, was too young.
2: Yeah. Jimmy Zubris?
4: First of all, let me just give a shout-out. I'm actually in Bromont, Quebec, just about an hour from Montreal, and it's really nice. And, you know, we talk about seeing our country, whatever, and it's one of the hidden pleasures, which is about an hour and a half from Montreal. I never watched Little House on the Prairie, and I'll tell you why. Monday night was always, if you remember, Monday night football, or there was the Monday night baseball of the game of the week, which used to start at 9 o'clock. So 8 to 9 was always some revved up power show that young guys like me used to always watch, right? You know, right before Monday night football. So Little House on the Prairie was on NBC at 8 o'clock. I would always watch whatever ABC had because it was like a, some show where cars blew up, pretty women, and, you know, somebody got beat up. So that was the,
2: big thing. All right.
4: No.
2: The new show is out and coming up. We've got the curator of the, and this is a thing. This is legit. It is the Walnut Grove Museum in Minnesota, Walnut Grove, Minnesota. And, that's where the story of the family is actually true. And what parts were adapted for the TV show, well, to the books, to the TV show. And then there's the new show on Netflix. So, worth taking a watch. This guy is interesting. How about this? The books are from like 90 years ago, right? It's when they started. The show was in basically 70s into early 80s. And the guy who's the curator is 28 years old. It's really cool.
4: Wow.
2: And he loves it. And he loves his town. And I can't wait for you to meet him because he's like a historian at heart. It's really cool stuff. All right, so that's coming up here a little bit. Shane Hewitt in the Night Shift. Let's get into the big story, shall we, of everything going on. If anything, if ever there was anything to talk about, my plan for the night tonight is a little bit backwards from the way that we're actually going to do it now, because I think that this has all changed a little bit. The new announcement officially tonight on ctvnews.ca is right at the top, Trump to impose 50% tariffs on some Canadian goods in retaliation to booze ban and dairy. Now, the original start of this was, how about that soccer match? But whatever was happening in that suite with Mark Carney and Donald Trump in some of those conversations during the football match obviously didn't go very well. And it seems to have turned into, by the way, more stuff already signed. Jimmy Zubris, it looks like he left upset and first thing he did today.
4: Did he leave upset, or was it he was just waiting for the match to be over and sort of say, you know what, we did this together, because let's face it, it was the Mexican, is it a premier or it's a president? Mexican president, the Canadian prime minister, and him that were the hosts of this thing. And of course, you know, Donald Trump tried to take center stage, but all three were there. So I think the timing of it is probably perfect. And I'm sure he probably gave a last warning probably when he saw him at the soccer game, said, hey, tomorrow morning, I'm announcing. You got 1 hour. You know, that's Donald Trump style, right? Ultimatums. And then, of course, it's always taco. Trump always chickens out, but let's see what happens this time. So I think the timing is perfect. And it also gives him a timing to sort of say, I gave him one last chance, because I'm sure that's going to come up in the press briefings this week.
2: Well, there's a lot going on. The elections are rigged. Just before they're starting to get into the election cycle for the fall, right? The midterm elections are coming. The war stuff is falling apart. He's got to create some distractions so people stop talking about Iran and all of these things unfolding, including look at the deals I'm getting for America. Leslie Kelly, tariffs on all of it, partly because of booze and dairy.
3: Yeah, I think it's all of it. Like, it's so hard to keep up. I was kind of away from social media then. It was, you know, trying to keep up with all the things that Trump said or did. And I think he's really hurt that Spain photoshopped him out of their photo. So I feel bad because, you know, alcohol and dairy have been such a pain point for him. And yeah, he's trying to create lots of distractions right now with like everything that he's trying to do.
4: But I, Shane, I've heard a couple of interviews with Pete Hoekstra on the iHeart Network, like here when he was in Montreal. And, you know, it's funny because you would think like the big thing, obviously dairy, cars, you know, aluminum, whatever. He's in a couple of interviews, they've brought up alcohol. And, you know, if you look at the money wise, I'm sure the other stuff is a lot bigger, not to downplay how much alcohol, you know, we sell back and forth. But it's almost like they, Donald Trump and his administration have taken it like, this is like a you know, the red A on our forehead. Like, we want alcohol back on the shelves. You guys can't do this to us. We're the big boys here. It's almost like a sense of embarrassment that he can't get this done. And I think this is his way of trying to get it done.
2: Well, there's a lot of falling apart around him. Of course, there's the Gordie Howe Bridge as well. So we can sort of tag all these things on together and dig into that. Before we do, though, let's very quickly talk about the very awkward trophy-carrying moment at the World Cup where him and the FIFA guy were like, let's carry it together and let's make this awkward. And then he goes to the one side and then the FIFA president's chasing after him to try to get him out of the photo. And then he's in the photo and he looks kind of just stupid. And then he sort of turns his back on everybody. And looks over here a little bit. I'm not the only one that saw it that way, am I? You can feel free to, no?
4: No, you're 100% right. And you know what? If you compare it with the Olympics, right? When the Olympics end, it's always the president of the IOC, the International Olympic Committee, who'll get up and he'll say, you know, thank you to our great hosts, whatever. And then there's a final show where, it's sort of a local like when Canada had the Winter Olympics, Michael Bublé, Nickelback, a lot of the groups played, and you know, Catherine O'Hara gave one of her performances and so on. So it's sort of a thank you, but you're not the one holding the event. The event is FIFA. Like them, hate them, I couldn't care less. He had no business being up there on stage and tried to get into the photo, and bravo to the Spanish captain who sort of said, move down, we ain't doing any celebrations till you move.
2: That's so
3: I
2: good.
3: Love that he tried so hard to get a moment, and they were like, no, like, you can try, but we're going to retrofit this photo afterwards. And they did.
2: So, but is this the American mentality, Leslie, that I don't think Americans real, like, I've got friends and family that are in America. Like, I it's fun to go to. It's a beautiful place. So I don't mean it in an ill way, but Americans don't realize the way the rest of the world looks at them. And I think that was a moment where other countries went, oh yeah, like whatever the stuff you're selling, we're not taking it.
3: Yeah, and I would say even a select few, and one of those primarily is the president. I have amazing friends down in the States who at even events have come up and shook my hand and say, we are so sorry for what our president is doing and saying about you. Like, that's not how we feel. So I feel that, you know, there, he is my, I love how that played out for.
2: So we lost you for a second there, but we're going to be out of time. So we're going to finish it this way. So my buddy Brandon is as conservative as it gets down in the States. He is a Republican guy through and through. And even he said to me this weekend in conversation, he was like, whoa, I'll respect the fact that he's the president. He is not my president. And I've been hearing that more and more and more from my American friends that didn't used to say that. I mean, the more liberal thinkers, of course, they didn't ever like the guy. But starting to hear from the conservative folks, too, that they're just like not in on it. Shane Hewitt and the Night Shift. Jimmy Zubris is here. Leslie Kelly is here. And we're going to come back with conversations about a couple of things, like the spending habits of our prime minister. This is coming into question again, and it's quite interesting. And well, we will talk about the Gordie Howe Bridge and the deals that nobody seems to want to share, but everyone's got a different view about the way it's going to get paid out. That accounting's not going to work. We'll talk about this some more when we're back.
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1: Now I can't tell you apart. Cozy and cold. Put the horse before the cart. Those teenage hopes you appease.
2: Shane Hewitt and the Night Shift. I'm Shane Hewitt in Ottawa. Ryan O'Donnell's in Calgary. Nose Kanga's in Toronto. Forest fires have everybody talking a little bit. The question is it bad? Is it worse? I mean, you do hear all sides of things come up really, really quickly, of course. As soon as there's forest fires, there's the internet, which shares false images of fires that aren't even a thing. And so then there's also the people that are like, no, there's no fires. There's the other people who are like, the world is ending. So like it goes all kinds of different ways. And what are the numbers? So the numbers as of last week here on the show are about 3,000 fires so far this year in Canada, which is a pretty moderate year, but it's ramping up really, really quickly without a doubt. And so in backwards in time, like in 1976, one of the stats we looked at Thursday, there was more than 9,000 fires that year. One thing that we didn't answer was, are they getting worse? Do they burn longer? We don't know these things exactly, but it is some of the conversation that's been happening around the iHeart Talk Radio Network over the course of the last little bit. So let's get started exactly that. What is the state of the things? And conversations with Environment Canada, David Phillips was with Tim Powers. They talked about wildfire conditions across the country.
3: As the good news is sort of in Ontario, and there's, well, there's fabulous news in the rest of Eastern Canada, my gosh. Atlantic Canada, you can count the number of fires in Atlantic Canada on your fingers. There's fewer than that. So it really is, it's really been just really the central part of the country and the west. In the west, what we're seeing is a real warm up. We're seeing temperatures this week in many places will be, you know, 31, 32. That's not good. No rain, lots of sunshine, which you typically see, and the dog days of summer out west. And of course, we also see some weather systems that are going to help to draw in the fires that are blazing out there in the Northwest Territories. Northwest Territories, I think right now, have over 200 fires and a lot of bad smoke, and it's moving southward. Alberta, for example, I mean, my gosh, they have only 13 fires of their own. But the province today is going to be covered with smoke, especially in the north, around Fort McMurray, down to Edmonton, even in Calgary. And Calgary's going to get some smoke from the Northwest Territories, but also from British Columbia, and also maybe even a little bit of smoke from Oregon and Washington and Idaho. It's going to come in there. So it really is, the west looks like it's going to see a lot. The air quality health index is going to go down. It's going to be, you know, moderate to high risk this week. And again, because of the fact that the weather is just producing this perfect situations for bringing in that smoke from different areas, importing it into your province, but then also some local fires in Saskatchewan, Manitoba. So it's not a good thing. I mean, what we really need is some good rains. We need a wind shift. We got that in Ontario, but we certainly, by the end of this week, they'll certainly need it out west.
2: Well, I found some stats, by the way, with the president threatening tariffs over smoke. Firesmoke.ca is a great website, by the way, where you can track active fires and where the smoke is going. So if you're going to go camping or whatever, you want to see what that looks like, they do a smoke forecast, if you will. It's been around for a while. It's pretty awesome. And if you look at the number of fires in the States versus the number of fires in Canada, you'll see there's an awful lot of little flame icons. Why is that? Well, in the United States, currently there are 74 fires listed as large active fire incidents. In Canada, there's 141 as a full response or out of control fire. Now they define it differently, so the definitions are tough to kind of narrow it down. But Canada has about 1.9 times more active fires than the United States. We're also bigger. They also have less forest. They have more agriculture land and cities and all of that. But here are the numbers. How big are the fires? In Canada, 2.9 million hectares statistically burn. In United States, that's about 560,000. So Canadian fires are 19 times bigger on average than American fires because of the fact that they burn in the middle of nowhere. And they're not burning next to a city, so it's not like this massive panic put it out. The Boreal Forest has a big part of that one. There are some interesting stats, though, over the number of ignitions, they call it, down in the States. So Canada, they call it fires. In America, they call it ignitions. And the year-to-date fire ignitions in Canada is 3,890, according to the CIFFC. And the NIFC in the United States, take a while to guess how many fires year-to-date. 40,771. But because they're so much smaller, because of the fact that, A, there's less forest and they burn closer to cities, they got to put them out, that's the difference. So when everybody says that fires are bad or worse or whatever, those are real numbers about what the difference is in the measuring stick, which has a massive impact on all of it. John Moore, News Talk 1010 Toronto, with Dr. Mike Watton, the professor of University of Toronto's Institute of Forestry and Conservation, talking about forest management in Canada.
4: When we talk about forest management, we're talking about how, typically we're talking about how forest harvesting, plays out on the landscape, essentially, the planning they do, the cutting of forest, the movement of that wood out of the forest to mills or to whatever sort of processing that's happening. So that's forest management. And so on the surface, one can think, okay, that takes that fuel out of the forest. But, your point is a good one, and Canadians, and Americans, but we recognize the size of our country, just the enormous size of the country. And so, we don't harvest we don't harvest the forest everywhere in the country. The massive boreal forest is too large. And in a number of the jurisdictions of provinces and the territories, we don't try to suppress fire as well. If it is not going to threaten, say, infrastructure or communities or our human values, we try to let fire play its natural role. And there's another key point. Fire is, and hopefully, over the years of fire, we're starting to, in the media, folks like yourself talking about it, we're starting to recognize fire is a natural part of this massive forest that we have in Canada. That forest, grows in a way that helps it burn under really extreme conditions, essentially. It wants to burn under the conditions, where you get a big, almost unmanageable fire. So there's lots of complexity to that problem.
2: 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There's a lot of that happening too. So it's a great place to go. Shane Hewitt and the Night Shift will keep monitoring this as it is. Smoky Smoky, firesmoke.ca, great place to go to learn more. Coming up for you next, we're taking you to Walnut Grove, Minnesota.
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12: Good evening, I'm Ryan Knowles. Partly cloudy out there, 20 degrees. Your full forecast is coming up. First, your top stories. Well, U.S. President Donald Trump is slapping new 50% tariffs on a wide range of Canadian products next month. White House officials citing discriminatory trade policies from Canada. CTV's Austin Lee has more.
13: The American officials pointing to provincial bans on American alcohol, supply management on dairy products, and quotas on American cars coming into Canada. Now, the new duties hitting things like Canadian dairy, a long list of alcohol products, cement, and many more other goods. Those same American officials say Trump is using part of the Tariff Act of 1930, which empowers the president to impose tariffs of up to 50% on countries that discriminate against U.S. commerce. Now, those tariffs will not apply to energy, some potash products, and some other goods such as fish and critical minerals. They will also not be stacked on top of existing steel and aluminum tariffs.
12: American officials also say there will be no exemptions from these tariffs for products compliant under the Canada-U.S.-Mexico Agreement on Trade. The levies are set to go into effect on August 19th. Meantime, federal workers are reacting to an ad campaign set to be launched by the city, encouraging them to spend more time downtown at the end of the workday. The goal is to ease pressure on the transit system when it sees another surge of riders in the fall. But some are calling the move tone-deaf. CTV's Leah LaRock has more.
14: Ken Crowther says commuting from Kanata to downtown can be a headache.
15: The better ways to bus, that ruined my life. Coming home was like the Hunger Games.
14: The federal public servant fears packed roads and buses will only get worse come September. But the city is launching a $50,000 campaign. The objective, encouraging workers and visitors to extend their time in the area in order to spread the egress from downtown over a longer period.
15: For me personally, it doesn't work because I have young kids, so I'm trying to get out as fast as I can, and if I'm going to linger, it's going to be lunchtime.
14: The Public Service Alliance of Canada calls the campaign out of touch.
16: Somehow asking people to stay and spend money they don't have and to spend time that they no longer have because they have to come in to the downtown core 4 days a week is absurd.
12: To accommodate for the surge of riders this fall, OC Transpo says it will increase frequency on LRT Line 1, add new express routes, along with additional service on routes from existing park and rides and other key locations. In other news, a renewed warning about the dangers of being out on the water as Drowning Prevention Week gets underway in Canada. Ottawa police say so far in 2026, 4 people in the city have died from drowning. There were also 2 close calls over the weekend. On Friday, a young girl nearly drowned as she was found face down in a wading pool at Sylvia Holden Park. Then on Saturday in Cumberland, Ottawa firefighters were called for a water rescue after a man was forced to jump ship and swim to shore because his boat filled with rain during a heavy storm. Sean Duffy is VP of Education for the Life Saving Society of Ontario. He says 2/3 of incidents happen in lakes, ponds, or rivers.
17: We see approximately 450 Canadians dying by drowning every year, and then about 4 times that in non-fatal drowning incidents requiring hospital care.
12: Duffy says 2 of the biggest factors involved when people drown is a lack of supervision and life jackets. And community groups are calling on the City of Ottawa to explore acquiring the Kanata Golf and Country Club to prevent a planned development. Club Link has a plan to build 1,500 homes on the property. For years, the city has pushed back, citing a 1981 agreement to keep 40% of the course as green space. It tried to take its fight all the way to the Supreme Court, but lost, clearing the way for the development. Community groups in the area are now asking the city to conduct a study to examine options to acquire the land and how that could be financed. It's a new way to join the conversation. Have your say with the CFRA Talkback button on the iHeartRadio app. From the CTV Weather Center, clear skies overnight, a low of 16 degrees. Mix of sun and clouds tomorrow, periods of rain throughout the day. Risk of thunderstorms in the afternoon as well, a high of 25, feeling like 31. And then a mix of sun and clouds Wednesday, 40% chance of showers and a high of 21. That is the latest from the CTV Newsroom. I'm Ryan Knowles, who's next at 10 o'clock.
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2: So my sister loves Little House on the Prairie, always has. And then with the new show that has come out, I was like, hey, have you heard of this? And she's like, yeah, of course I have. And so I found out that even after all these years, my sister, who is older than I am, is like Facebook groups online, all of that. So I had no idea, but out of respect for the fact of her love affair and it's a new show, I am giving the new show a chance. So is Tony Tedesco, by the way. And so in Walnut Grove, Minnesota, there is Laura Ingalls Wilder Museum in Walnut Grove. The museum director and curator is here, Julian Nolan, as well. You're young. I kind of figured you'd be like Michael Landon old.
20: I'm almost 28. I just got a bit of a baby face, I think. The hardness of the prairie hasn't gotten to me yet, maybe.
2: And it hasn't worn you down?
20: No. I mean, it's lovely out here, minus the hot weather we've had the last couple of days. We've had a few melters. It's been bad.
2: Oh, very good. Well, Walnut Grove, Minnesota is where you can find the museum, and walnutgrove.org is where you can find it online. And the new show must have a massive impact on just general curiosity, no?
20: Yeah, I mean, the old show took place in a fictional Walnut Grove, so it was filmed in California, but it takes place in Walnut Grove, which is kind of how the museum got started. There was a lot of interest in the town. And then obviously with a new Netflix show also, which will be taking place here in the second season, we're expecting a lot more people who are going to come based on their relationship with the new show as opposed to the old show.
2: Now, the new show is still new, so you can't say which one's your favorite, but tell me why you, as a young man, are involved in this. Why do you love it, and what do you see the love affair when people come in and see the Laura Ingalls Wilder Museum? This must be fun.
20: Yeah, I mean, I think with a lot of people, it's very similar to myself. It's a connection to your childhood or to past memories you have. So for me, like, my mother taught me and my siblings how to read using the Little House books. We have a lot of stories like that, or people who grew up reading the books. Oh, wow. I mean, the original series came out in the late 30s, early 40s, and grew in popularity. So we have a bunch of different people, but more often than not, like, people are just really happy to be here, to feel some sort of connection with both the past that exists here, but their own personal relationship, their own personal past, too.
2: Do you find that people have a bit of an appetite different these days for simple and wholesome? I find it's true that, you know, not that people are moving out to the boonies and building houses and lives in the middle of nowhere on the prairies, but kind of. And I find that people are very, very hungry for simple and wholesome.
20: Yeah, I think there's that. And there's also just this in North America, we have this thing, you know, this idea of the West, and I think that that's always going to be attractive. People love the wide open spaces, they love prairies, they love mountains, they love the freedom that this kind of, the settings that this book takes, the books and the TV shows take place in. I think that that's always going to be attractive to people.
2: Tell me about the museum. When we walk in, what do we see?
20: We have a really nice gift store, a lot of books, obviously. We have media related to the old TV show, hopefully some related to the new TV show. Then after you go through that, we have our multiple different buildings. Each one has a different relationship to both the town, the TV show, the stories, but we try to have a pretty comprehensive view of both the modern history of Walnut Grove, its past, and, you know, hopefully its future as well one day.
2: How much was the show truly, you know, reflective of what life was like back then in Walnut Grove for real? I mean, like you said, it was sort of a soundstage that was elsewhere, but did it fairly represent what your history in your place looks like?
20: In some ways, yes, and in other ways, not at all. So, a lot of the more basic storytelling, the relationships to other towns in the area when they travel, that's all relatively close to the real history. But I mean, for example, there's a lumberyard in the TV show. Out here, there's not that many trees. They would have had to ship in their lumber. So if you ever see the TV show and they're working on a lumberyard, that would not have taken place. The other thing, obviously, is just the landscape. I mean, there's hills in the TV show out here. It's very, very flat. So we have people who will come and they're expecting to see what they saw on the TV show, and they'll be pretty surprised sometimes.
2: Way back in time, was the migrant story similar to how it began? I mean, those who have watched the new show see this kind of, the new show starts before they got to the house, with finding the land, building the house is sort of where the new show has started. If mm-hmm. I remember correctly, the old show started in the house. So is the history part about getting

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1: How do you get your kids to care more about their money? Now, it's easy in the long, in your mind. You're like, in the long run, they're like, yeah, you want to retire. You want to may have money in the bank account. That's easy. That makes sense for us. Yeah, but beer pong and time with friends and a trip you can't afford. That's far more exciting, Dad. Anita Bruinsma is here, clarity on your money, financial planner and investment coach, to talk about how, what sort of magic wand do you need to get the kids to care about their finances. Anita?
2: Well, Shane, it's a tricky one. However, what I will say is that most parents have some very basic tools in their toolbox that they can use to engage their kids with money and help them grow up to be more financially literate young adults. So the first thing is really just familiarity. So that's like just having conversations with your kids about money. And I'm not talking about in-depth conversations around investments and that kind of thing. It can be something as simple as talking to them about banking. And so we have an opportunity to start this conversation when our kids are somewhere around 10. We go to take them to the bank. We open a bank account with them. But when you take them to the bank, let's let them have the conversation with the person. So don't kind of take over the whole thing. You know, let the person at the bank talk to your kid. Your kid explains what they need. And let them kind of take charge of that conversation right to begin with, because as soon as they have familiarity with talking with bank employees, being in a bank, the sort of intimidation factor goes down. And that's the easiest way to kind of at least get them started on being more comfortable around money.
1: Mm. That's a big one. I've noticed this with my adult children now that when something goes wrong, I make them phone, right? And I remember walking into Walmart with my daughter, and you know how the Walmart greeter's there, and there was no baskets around because I was kid looking for a basket. I said, will you ask the greeter person where the baskets are? Oh, no, I can't do that. Oh, she was probably 15 at the time. And I get it, you know, teens, awkward, whatever, and you know, that's kind of the moment, right? Like, I mean, to take it out of money, which seems sometimes complicated, and then to just talk about real life, those are the kind of the little moments you're talking about?
2: Absolutely. And so I think as parents, it's really easy for us to kind of take over for our kids and try to make things easy for our kids, but we're not doing them any favors by doing that. So one thing that was really valuable for both of my kids, so I have two boys, they both had problems with their bank accounts at some point. One of them had lost their debit card and had some fraudulent transactions that had to replace it. The other one had had their Uber account hacked and money had been taken. So instead of me dealing with it, I'm like, here's the phone number. You call the bank. We're on speakerphone. You do the talking with the person at the bank. Tell them what the problem is and resolve the issue. Now, they did need a little sort of prompting from me and a little help because they were only about 15 or 16 at the time. But when they got off the phone, they both said, oh, that wasn't so bad. Like, that was a lot easier than I thought it was going to be. And that might sound like a really basic thing, but I can tell you from experience that there are a lot of adults who still sort of feel intimidated talking to people about money, talking to their bank. They're just uncomfortable with it. And so just getting your kids started young and being and realizing that these conversations are not actually that complicated, and the more you do it, the easier it gets.
1: It's interesting because it makes me think of how weird banks are. When you say that, right? Like sitting on the phone with your kid on the couch, they're calling to talk to the credit card company or whatever, debit company to get something fixed. They're on the couch on the phone. But really, if you think about banks, like you're walking into this incredibly quiet place, and they used to be mega secure. Now there's like, they have like no money in them, but you know, and then there's like arrows on the carpet of the way you're supposed to go. And then you stand there quietly and then everyone's like, hey, talking quietly so nobody hears what we're saying. And then, but there's all these doors that don't have people in them and you know, there's all this stuff there. Like really when you look at it, and it probably kind of smells funny. Like when you look at banks, they're weird. So you can see how basic conversations would have a massive impact.
2: I agree. It does feel weird. Now I happen to love bank branches, but I know that makes me very unusual, but I get
1: it. Like,
2: yeah, it is. But, so I get it. Like it is quiet and it's sort of this like hush hush environment and everything is kind of super intimidating. So, but of course it's actually not. People who work at the bank are, you know, very normal and average folks. And so we should not feel uncomfortable. So I'd say like that familiarity. Now another way to get kids more comfortable talking about money is you talk about your own financial situation. Now, I know that parents are really reluctant to tell kids, you know, how much they earn and how much their mortgage is and all those sorts of things. But I would challenge you and say, it might feel sort of unusual or strange for you, but the value you give your kids when you explain to them the realities of earning income, paying for your rent, paying your mortgage, buying groceries, all the things that cost money, if you're not having those conversations, they're going to be in for a very big surprise once they leave this sort of comfortable nest of parental support and end up on their own. And that can be a problem, because they can end up in credit card debt, having cash flow problems and a poor credit rating and all these things that you would like to avoid.
1: How would you go about that? It makes me think of the grocery store. To me, it comes across as you're walking in, you're about to have a bunch of friends over. Maybe you're buying a couple of steaks, or you're trying to make that decision because God knows, steaks is a mortgage payment. But what do you want to eat? Okay, well, do you think we could do this for $100 or whatever? Okay, is positioning it that way and then letting them see the numbers on the till at the end when they try to figure it out? Is it as simple as those kinds of exercises?
2: It is. That's the real life, day to day way to talk about money. It's also as simple as when your kid wants to get lunch at school on their lunch break. You know, I know from my son who's 16, he has a part-time job, and he went to a place that cost him way more than he thought it was going to cost him. And I was like, well, didn't you check the prices before you went in? You know, and that really upset him. So it's just those really simple, day-to-day discussions. Or you come home from the grocery store and you kind of say, well, how much money do you think these two bags of groceries cost me? You know, and it's kind of like this little game. And they're always shocked when you say it's like $120, because to them that is so much money. Right? But yeah, there's tons and tons of teachable moments. And for your older kids, a really good jumping off point is talking about the cost of post-secondary. So if they're going up to college or university, this is a cost that impacts them directly. So it's like, okay, let's look at your tuition. Let's look at the food, the residence, the rent, whatever all those costs are. And then also make them accountable for paying for a certain portion of that. So in my house, our kids are responsible for paying for the discretionary spending. So, you know, we'll pay the residence and the tuition, but they pay for all their fun money. And that has turned out to be a very eye-opening lesson for them, that the more they save in the summer, the more Uber Eats they're going to get during exam time.
1: It's interesting that you say that. I remember when I went to college, I was very proud of the fact I'd saved up about $2,000. Now, there's no way that was going to get me very far in hindsight. I mean, and this was the 90s, so it did go a lot further than it was. But, you know, from a kid who worked for a couple of months through the summer to save up a couple $1,000s, and it's not like I really made big sacrifices. I still had fun, but I had never saved up that kind of money before. And then you go to college, and then you go to get your, you know, you're spending your parking because you were too slow to grab the bus, so you drove to school, and then you didn't make a lunch, so you're buying a sandwich for $5 because that's how much they used to cost. And then through the course of it, you go to your bank statement, and you're like, oh, I only have like $600 left. I've been here for 3 weeks. Right? Like, I remember how disappointing that was. And think about how empowering it could be for your kids if they don't have to go through that. Because that takes you from a really proud moment to really disappointed real quick. Probably a great lesson, but not always required, I don't think.
2: No, absolutely. I would totally agree with that. And so tied in with that is another important component, which is having your kids check their bank account regularly. So It's easy for them and easy for us as adults. I know, you know, it can be very hard for us even to check our bank accounts, because sometimes we don't really want to see all the money that's leaving our account every day. But this is really, really important, because it raises their own awareness about what they're spending, how much things are costing, how often that trip to Tim Hortons is adding up over, you know, over a month. And so that is really important to see it in black and white. And then also, though, to catch the fraudulent transactions that I mentioned earlier, which is, you know, happens with maybe greater regularity than you would like to think it happens. And so just encouraging them, hey, just log on to your banking app. It takes you 5 minutes every few days, and just check in and make sure everything's looking okay.
1: And how many Netflix subscriptions do you have? Could be a few. You never know.
2: Absolutely. Although with my kids, it's more like the Microsoft bill in my household. But yes, same idea.
1: Very good. Yes. Anita Berwinsma, clarityonyourmoney.com. Get the help that you need, financial planner and investment coach, and give the help to the kids. 3 financial lessons to teach your teens this year. Thank you.
2: You're welcome.
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1: Three things we learned today, Shane Hewitt and The Night Shift. Ryan O'Donnell is in Calgary, Noah Skanga in Toronto. I'm Shane Hewitt, I'm in Ottawa. And we had a wholesome start to the show. There was a little bit of The Littlest Hobo, because apparently I learned today that that show's coming out, thanks to Handy Andy Barrar. Also, Little House on the Prairie. Fans, rejoice with the new version, popularity for the old version. We just had on the curator of the Walnut Grove Museum, Julian Nolan in Minnesota. They have the story of the family, Laura and her family, right there in the museum. Kind of fun for the Little House on the Prairie fans. And not only that, but a wholesome conversation with Handy Andy Barrar. He loves his gardening. And he talked about the need to trim your squash.
2: I'm a squash guy all of a sudden. You know, I like vertical gardening. When you grow things up and then it goes like onto a roof and you have like a green roof. Nothing better than that, Shane.
1: I get a half a bowl, like a big bowl of raspberries every day now. I didn't even know I had a raspberry bush until I started kicking out raspberries.
2: Right? Yeah.
1: I get a bowl, like it's like a big bowl. It's like a bowl and half a bowl a day. It's fantastic.
2: You know,
1: I like this.
2: It's funny. I was walking home from the gym this morning and I passed a raspberry bush and I sat there, Shane, for about 15 minutes. I could not stop because you get some good ones that are nice and sour. It's so addictive. And I just sat there for like 10, 15 minutes and I was like, man, next time I'm bringing a bowl or some type of container.
1: That's why I get the gardening thing though, right? Is that you can just, you know, be able to go in your backyard and do that. And I haven't done it like you do with like a big, big garden, but this is why it's so curious. Anyway, your squash plants, you talk about pruning them to make them better. What's the tip?
2: Yeah, well, this is what I was wondering, Shane, because anybody that's grown like zucchini or any type kind of a squash, what you notice, at least here in the Pacific Northwest, is we get what's called powdery mildew. So it gets those white dots all over it. And, you know, I no matter what I do, I can't prevent it. So I was wondering, like, what if I just, like, should you cut the leaves that have powdery mildew? And does pruning your squash plant, does it actually help it? Because, or is it just something cosmetic? And so most gardeners will prune their squash plants, but it doesn't really, like, do anything other than aesthetically. However, if you do have leaves that have a lot of powdery mildew, you do want to get rid of those ones. So that's what I was doing this weekend as I was kind of going around there with my scissors and just kind of doing it mostly for, I thought were for aesthetics, but if you do have powdery mildew, it will spread to the other leaves. So if you see a leaf with a lot of it on, you want to cut it off, but you don't want to prune it too much because otherwise you're going to allow a lot of sun to hit the actual fruit, the squash itself. So you want to be able to protect it. So you got to prune with care, but you can do a little bit. Just don't overdo it to your squash plants.
1: Aw, there you go. Handy Andy with his gardening tips. DIY tech tips and more. Handy Andy Barrar. Ryan O'Donnell, how's your squash?
3: Squashed.
1: You, if you had a garden, what would you grow?
3: Ooh, great question. Honestly, I think that the vegetable I use the most, tomatoes. So I think I would grow tomatoes.
1: Really, eh?
3: Love a tomato on a sandwich, in breakfast. It always just adds some nice flavor.
1: It's funny memories, because my dad always grew peas. My dad loved peas out of the garden. There's nothing better than fresh peas out of the garden, except for possibly fresh carrots out of the garden.
3: Oh, fresh carrots are magical. Absolutely.
1: Like there's something like when you bite into a fresh carrot from like that's like that, you're like, oh, there it is.
3: Yeah.
1: Like it's like candy. It's good stuff. All you gardeners, I admire you. All right, our Monday study panel, Leslie Kelly, Jimmy Zubers. We're talking about the federal government spending more money on food and travel.
4: Yeah, it's all that. And when I walk into a grocery store and a bag of chocolate chips is like $20, and then I hear of $160,000 in food costs. And I understand that government, you know, their aircrafts and their delegations operate much differently than commercial or a flight that you and I would take. But what I would expect is accountability for taxpayer dollars and transparency that helps build that trust. And I know that $160,000 is a sensational headline, but that really is a gut punch when there are so many Canadians that are struggling to put food on their tables for their families.
1: Mm-hmm. And just to be clear, if you read the article, it says $2,850 per passenger for a week-long trip. There was multiple flights in that $2,850, right? Like, let's allow the space for it to be accurate.
5: It's still over $400 a day per person.
1: It's a lot.
5: It's a lot of money, and it's one of the things the government should lead by example. I don't expect, you know, I mean, there are certain things, I get it, that it's going to cost a little more and so on, and I don't expect my prime minister to be going through the drive-thru and having the dollar meal. I get that part, but at some point, this is where sometimes, you know, and there's going to be, there's other stories, and we were just talking about it off air, you know, about some MLA and so on. You got to lead by example, because at some point it catches up to you, and it's the worst thing is to lose the trust of your constituents. And this is, you know, it's becoming part of the narrative, but it's not there yet. It's a gut punch, but yeah. He needs a few more gut punches.
1: Well, politics and tactics, that's his work history. Jimmy Zubris right there. He also shared his thoughts on Donald Trump's new tariffs. By the way, there's new ones today on Canada because of booze and dairy.
5: Did he leave upset, or was it he was just waiting for the match to be over and sort of say, you know what, we did this together, because let's face it, it was the Mexican, is it a premier or it's a president? Mexican president, the Canadian prime minister and him that were the hosts of this thing. And of course, you know, Donald Trump tried to take center stage, but all three were there. So I think the timing of it is probably perfect. And I'm sure he probably gave a last warning probably when he saw him at the soccer game, said, hey, tomorrow morning I'm announcing, you got 1 hour. You know, that's Donald Trump style, right? Ultimatums. And then of course it's always taco. Trump always chickens out, but let's see what happens this time. So I think the timing is perfect, and it also gives him a timing to sort of say, I gave him one last chance. But Shane, I've heard a couple of interviews with Pete Hoekstra on the iHeart Network, like here when he was in Montreal. And, you know, it's funny, because you would think like the big thing, obviously dairy, cars, you know, aluminum, whatever. He's in a couple of interviews, they've brought up alcohol. And, you know, if you look at the money wise, I'm sure the other stuff is a lot bigger, not to downplay how much alcohol, you know, we sell back and forth. But it's almost like Donald Trump and his administration have taken it like this is like the red A on our forehead. Like, we want alcohol back on the shelves. You guys can't do this to us. We're the big boys here. It's almost like a sense of embarrassment that he can't get this done. And I think this is his way of trying to get it done.
1: Jimmy Zubris right there. Three things we learned today, and it's part of the conversation we had with Dr. Sylvain Charlebois too a couple of weeks ago, was that, okay, but to what end do we fight back? There's only two countries that have done retaliatory tariffs, as far as I understand it, and that's China and Canada. And so there are some things they have to protect, but it'll be interesting to see where the government goes. Does the government protect Canadians or the dairy farmers? I'm not saying one's right or one's wrong, but when it comes to dairy and this whole system we live on here, is it going to be the hill that the government dies on? And provincially, I think it's everywhere except for Alberta and Saskatchewan, you cannot buy American booze. And is that the hill for us? Does it work for? I don't know. I'm not the economist, and I'm not the negotiator. But it is worth asking the question. But like, well, wait a second. Is this working in our favor or not? Because repeated target, does it make it go away, or is it just a negotiating tactic in order to fight back? I don't know. Three things we learned today. Grab the podcast, Shane Hewitt and the Night Shift. It's available for you on the iHeart app and all of your favorite podcast apps. 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
15: Good evening, I'm Ryan Knowles. Partly cloudy out there, 19 degrees. Your full forecast is coming up. First, your top stories. U.S. President Donald Trump says he is imposing a new 50% tariff on some Canadian goods for what his administration is characterizing as discriminatory trade policies. U.S. officials pointing to provincial bans on American alcohol, supply management on dairy products, and quotas on American cars coming into Canada. The new duties hitting things like Canadian dairy, a long list of alcohol products, cement, and many other goods, with the White House noting there will be no exemptions for products compliant under the Canada-US-Mexico Agreement on Trade. The tariffs will not be stacked on top of existing steel and aluminum levies, and they will also not apply to energy, some potash products, fish, and critical minerals. Trump is using part of the Tariff Act of 1930, which empowers the president to impose levies of up to 50% on countries that discriminate against U.S. commerce. He says the tariffs will come into effect on August 19th. Meantime, concern from some councillors over an ad campaign set to be launched by the city encouraging federal public servants to spend more time downtown at the end of the workday. The $50,000 campaign aims to stagger the flow of people leaving downtown as the transit system is set to see another surge of riders this fall when students return to class. But Councillor Riley Brockington says the ad targets the wrong messaging.
16: Here are all the investments that are being made to stabilize the system, which I do believe is very good. That's what we should be championing in the media and in exterior communications to let people know how their local bus routes, how the LRT will be better.
15: Improvements being made to the transit system this fall include an increase of frequency on LRT Line 1, new express routes, and additional service on routes from existing park and rides and other key locations. In other news, we could be in the midst of the most destructive fire season in Canadian history. Nearly 1,000 wildfires are burning across the country, most caused by lightning, with a large chunk of them considered out of control. Here's CTV's Heather Wright.
17: While fires are part of the natural ecosystem in northern Canada, climate change means summers are warmer, the vegetation is drier, making fires more extreme. Thousands of people have been evacuated from their homes and air quality has been impacted in major cities across North America. But forestry professor David Martel refutes claims that these fires are caused by forest mismanagement.
18: There's no truth whatsoever to those. We know how to manage forests and we know how to manage fire. But however, we cannot extinguish every fire that occurs.
17: Experts say the biggest contributing factor to intensifying forest fires is climate change. But there are things communities can do to protect themselves. That could include constructing fire breaks, clearing debris along the perimeter of town, and building homes with fire-safe material. Heather Wright, CTV News, Toronto.
15: And a West End pool has reopened after its parking lot flooded and change rooms were damaged during the Canada Day rainstorm. The pool is located at 61 Corkstown Road in the Crystal Beach neighborhood. CTV's Camille Wilson has more.
19: Flash floods turning the parking lot into a river, forcing the Corkstown pool to close because of damage to the parking lot and change rooms. Monday, the pool finally reopening with repairs complete. Sarah Arsenault and son Nicholas live a couple minutes away and are glad they can once again bike to their neighborhood pool, where they spend a lot of time in the summer.
20: My husband grew up swimming here. He grew up in the neighborhood, so it's kind of a little bit of a tradition. So we enjoy coming here quite a bit. It's a lovely pool.
19: Area Councillor Teresa Cavanaugh says city staff worked quickly to complete the repairs.
21: There was a million things going on for public works, but this was parks, and they pulled it off. By just putting in gravel, they didn't have to pave it right away. That wasn't necessary. It was about the accessibility to get to the pool.
19: Camille Wilson, CTV News.
15: It's a new way to join the conversation. Have your say with the CFRA Talkback button on the iHeartRadio app. From the CTV Weather Center, clear skies overnight, a low of 16 degrees. Mix of sun and clouds tomorrow. Periods of rain throughout the day. A risk of thunderstorms in the afternoon. A high of 25, feeling like 31. And then a mix of sun and clouds Wednesday. 40% chance of showers and a high of 21. That is the latest from the CTV Newsroom. I'm Ryan Knowles. Have a good evening.
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0: know about you, but I've been finding my X feed in particular, I'm just inundated with these long stories about how my mother-in-law was surprised when I retaliated when she cut me off financially. But little did she know, I actually own the lease to her house and blah, blah, blah. And it goes on and on and on and on. And apparently people are reading them. It's all AI garbage. Now, I will not pass judgment on what I'm about to talk to you about, other than to say I'm not a big fan of the idea of AI movies, and there is a new one coming out. It is from a filmmaker named Ash Kusha, whose debut AI film screened at the Tribeca Film Festival. This time around, he has decided to jump on the bandwagon for The Odyssey, which I will tell you about in just a few minutes, and make his own version of The Odyssey called Odysseus, The Fall. And he's done it all with AI. There is no human input here other than, you know, whoever the programmers are that are prompting the AI to create things. And they've taken Homer's epic poem of the Odyssey and turned it into something that I think will be very different from the Christopher Nolan epic that is opening in theaters tomorrow and is very likely going to be the number one movie of the summer. So this guy, Ash Kusha, is the founder of an AI movie studio called Fountain Zero. He's cast himself as Odysseus, which I think is, you know, kind of gives you an idea of what this guy's take on, you know, the world is. And he says that he fits the look of a Bronze Age Greek in Odysseus, The Fall, which is set to be released in the late summer. And, you know, they've used software to create these big battle sequences and do the whole thing. I'm be interested to see what people think about this, because thus far the reaction to AI hasn't been great for a lot of things, particularly for Tilly Norwood, who is a quote-unquote AI-generated star who is going to be headlining a movie coming soon, probably very late this year or very early next, which is kind of like a romantic comedy, except there's no human aspect to it. It's all AI.
1: Well, one of the reasons why Odyssey is going to be so popular is because the movie's so long, by the end of the summer, everyone who went to watch it will still be watching it. And they won't be able to watch any other movies. Genius, really. RichardCross.ca, get connected.
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0: looking for an off-ramp, hoping that these escalating strikes will pressure Iran toward a deal. Omar?
1: All right, Joy, thank you. Back in this country, lower gas prices slowed down inflation to 2.8% in June, but that might not last. CTV's Quebec Bureau Chief Genevieve Beauchemin on the cost of some other key staples on the rise.
2: The shopping list of price increases for grocery staples in June includes fresh and frozen chicken, up 5.7% compared to May, and bread rolls and buns cost 6% more. Overall, the price tag to feed a family continues to rise, June marking the 17th consecutive month that the inflation in grocery prices outpaced the all-item consumer price index.
3: Over the last 5 years, prices have increased 20%. Grocery prices have increased 30%.
2: In June, the price of fresh fruits like grapes helped lessen the gap. And the large increases of the cost of tomatoes of the last year and a half have slowed. Still one that cost $1.20 then, now cost $1.80. And there could be a wild card for upcoming fruit and vegetable prices. And that's whether wildfire smoke impacts crops.
4: For tomatoes, they will be forming and growing, and that could make for smaller tomatoes or fewer tomatoes. So we don't know. It's very difficult to measure.
2: Now, that higher price tag has widespread implications. It may be midsummer, but back-to-school shopping is already on.
5: It was about $130, and I'm not done.
2: Aid groups say families struggling to fill grocery baskets have little left to fill backpacks.
6: When you have to choose between paying your bills, between paying your rent, or with feeding your family, you know, school supplies down the list.
2: And while the cost of grocery baskets were up 3.9% in June, the overall inflation slowed to 2.8%, in large part driven by gas prices. In June, there were diplomatic talks and an interim ceasefire that was announced in the conflict in Iran. Renewed tensions have already seen prices at the pump rise this month.
0: And the cost of travel-related services also went up, particularly in Toronto and Vancouver, World Cup host cities, where hotel room costs rose. Geneviève Beauchemin, CTV News, Montreal.
1: Coming up.
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1: Tonight, public servants calling out the city for a planned campaign to keep them downtown after they're off the clock. Ontario's premier makes public apology as a Conservatives MPP spending scandal grows with the release of new details. Plus, a new tower getting ready to scrape the skies of Westboro is getting mixed reviews. Good evening. Federal public servants in this city are up in arms tonight. The upset coming after learning of plans to launch a new ad campaign meant to keep them downtown when they're done work. As CTV's Leah LaRocque tells us, the goal is to reportedly help ease the burden on OC Transpo and keep vehicles from leaving the core all at once.
2: Ken Crowther says commuting from Kanata to downtown can be a headache.
3: I'm just stuck on the better busing or better ways to bus. That ruined my life, that whole thing. Coming home was ridiculous. It was like the Hunger Games.
2: The federal public servant fears packed roads and buses will only get worse come September as more workers return to the office.
3: Yeah, it's concerning to me.
2: But the city is launching a $50,000 campaign, encouraging employees to stay downtown after work to address the additional pressures on the transit system and the roads.
4: I don't know if it'll work, but it's not a bad idea. The more people lingering around is good for everybody down here, I guess.
2: The objective, encouraging workers and visitors to extend their time in the area in order to spread the egress from downtown over a longer period.
3: For me personally, it doesn't work because I have young kids, so I'm trying to get out as fast as I can. And if I'm going to linger, it's going to be lunchtime.
2: But there is concern from councillors that this ad campaign targets the wrong messaging.
5: Here are all the investments that are being made to stabilize the system, which I do believe is very good. That's what we should be championing in the media and in exterior communications, to let people know how their local bus routes, how the LRT will be better.
6: I think it's really foolish.
2: The Public Service Alliance of Canada calls the campaign out of touch.
6: Somehow asking people to stay and spend money they don't have and to spend time that they no longer have because they have to come in to the downtown core 4 days a week is absurd.
2: As for public servants like Jim Button, who comes in from Orleans, the best thing the city can do to help him? Open the Eastern Extension.
4: I've been watching the train go back and forth for I don't know how long now, but it'd be nice when it actually happens.
2: Leah LaRocque, CTV News.
1: In the meantime, the federal government is looking for more office space with public servants working in person 4 days a week. Some departments have delayed the return to office mandate because of a lack of space. Public Services and Procurement Canada is now looking for buildings to lease or buy in the National Capital Region. We have extended coverage of the return to office mandate and how the city is preparing for an influx of workers this fall. You can find it online at ctvnewsottawa.ca. Let's have our first look at the forecast with Jackie Paris.
7: Well, we're saying goodbye to the sunshine. We are anticipating more clouds. It won't be a clear night in Ottawa, but we are getting down to about 16 degrees. So we'll be a little bit cool tomorrow. The daytime high is 25. We are anticipating more humidity to move through. So by noon, it's going to feel closer to 30. And yes, we are anticipating 5 to 10 millimeters of rain moving through. This could bring a risk of thunderstorm as well. So we did mention it is in the afternoon, and this will be the peak time between 3 p.m. and 6 p.m. as well for the Ottawa area. This could continue into about 10 p.m. to pop up again, but we are keeping a very close eye on this. We'll have more in just a bit.
1: Thank you, Jackie. Premier Doug Ford issued a public apology today for the controversy which saw several GTA MPPs claim stays at Toronto area hotels on the taxpayer dime. The apology coming as records show former Minister Stan Cho was also using his constituency office budget to eat at luxury restaurants and stays in hotels from Ontario to Alberta. Here's CTV's John Woodward.
8: Toronto's Albany Club bills itself as Canada's preeminent club for conservative-minded leaders. And former Ontario Tourism Minister Stan Cho must have felt very like-minded. He spent more than $9,000 there on food, beverage, and catering in 3 years. The money was from donations to his constituency association and also from the public per-vote subsidy the association gets. His approved expenses over 3 years included more than $10,000 to Nome Izakaya Japanese Tapas Bar, more than $16,000 to the Cher E. Punjab restaurant. All in, his food and beverage expenses added up to about $100,000.
9: He's living a life of the rich and famous, not only on the taxpayer dime, but on his supporters' dime.
8: Cho already submitted his resignation to the premier after news he'd billed for hotel stays in Toronto, where he lives. But he billed his constituency for more trips. Cho spent more than $6,000 on airfare and $12,000 on hotels, including stays at the Fairmont Chateau Laurier in Ottawa and the Rimrock Resort in Banff. One hotel he billed for, the Clock Tower Inn, is only about a three-hour drive away. The NDP's Marit Stiles also making an Integrity Commissioner complaint about Brampton MPP Hardeep Singh Grewal, whose constituency association spent money on an ad buy in his father's newspaper.
10: All of those MPPs and ministers that have filed these outrageous expenses, do they still have the confidence of this premier? And I will say, for me, the rot starts at the top.
8: The premier what condemning the older hotel expenses.
11: They're all paying it back, and it's unacceptable. If you guys think for a second I'm happy about this, you're wrong. It's unacceptable. They're all paying it back. Simple as that.
8: But not addressing questions about Cho's newly discovered constituency expenses or saying whether Cho should stay on as an MPP. Other PC MPPs that billed the taxpayer for hotels have promised to repay their expenses, but so far appear to be keeping their jobs. John Woodward, CTV News.
1: A 37-year-old man from Alfred and Plantagenet Township is facing several charges after a string of suspicious fires in Hawkesbury. Ontario Provincial Police responded to four fires in the area yesterday morning. They were all set outdoors. No one was injured. Ottawa police say a joint effort has led to arrests after a long investigation into a human trafficking network, the crime ring allegedly operating between Ottawa, the Greater Toronto area, and beyond. Six women have come forward with information and police believe there are more victims. So if the name of the suspects look or sound familiar or you have any information, police want to hear from you. The men being accused are 28-year-old Moad Ben Yaya, a.k.a. Benzi, 26-year-old Abdul Aziz Azwagi, a.k.a. Z, and Muhammad El-Maradi, a.k.a. Mir. He is also 26 years old. The annual rate of inflation dropped back below 3% in June as drivers paid less to fill their gas tanks. Inflation was 2.8% in June, down from 3.2% in May. Gas prices came down slightly last month amid tentative peace talks between the U.S. and Iran. However, tensions have reignited this month, pushing gas prices higher. The cost of groceries in June increased by nearly 4% compared to the previous month, with Toronto and Vancouver hosting World Cup games. Hotel prices in Ontario and BC were up roughly 20%. But many are concerned how that may change with news of Trump's continuation of a trade war with Canada, announcing 50% tariffs will be applied to several products.
12: It's really hard. It's I would say to some extent, maybe outrageous. It's a very difficult position that Canada has been put in.
1: The American officials pointing to provincial bans on American alcohol, supply management on dairy products, and quotas on American cars coming into Canada as a reasons for the latest tariffs. The new duties hitting things like Canadian dairy, a long list of alcohol products, cement, and many other goods. One of Ottawa's tallest buildings is starting to go up near Westboro. At 37 stories and with hundreds of units, it will be the largest in the area and located next to a future key transit hub. West Orchard Urban Rentals is currently being built at 1047 Richmond Road near Woodruff Avenue. CTV's Kimberly Johnson has reaction from the community.
13: Celine Calra is watching the construction on Richmond Road closely.
14: It's very fascinating. I wish I could go down there and they could explain what they're doing.
13: At first, she was concerned about the plans to build a new high-rise building at 1047 Richmond Road. But now, she's accepted it.
14: Too bad that it's right next door to my home, but at the same time, when you live in the city, you have to expect this. And at first, we were not too pleased about it, but now it's like, okay, it's coming up and We've accepted it. We'll have new neighbors.
13: The building will be one of the largest in the neighborhood at 37 stories with 425 rental units, including 15 affordable ones.
15: We do believe that this is a really important node in Ottawa.
13: The developer says it is the right location, with the site right across from the future New Orchard LRT station.
15: Great connectivity, amazing waterfront trails, access and views to the Ottawa River, bike routes, walking trails. We're really excited about this.
13: There are some residents who are not in favor of this building. One resident I spoke with, who would not go on camera, cited concerns about obstructed views and the construction itself. But the area's councillor says that this will provide much-needed housing in a popular area.
16: It will be a place for people to live right next to a transit station, and that's good news because we do need housing. There are affordable units that are going to be in it. We negotiated that as well.
13: According to Councillor Kavanaugh, there are plans to build a second 37-story tower at the site in the future. The development company says there will also be a park and retail spaces on the ground floor of the building.
17: I'm okay with it. I'm looking forward to the LRT being there, obviously, because there'll be more people in the area, and we're going to have to get around somehow.
13: Kimberly Johnson, CTV News.
18: We see more drowning incidents in open water settings like lakes and rivers, so those are particularly at risk.
1: Coming up, highlighting Drowning Prevention Week after two close calls in Ottawa over the weekend.
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1: Ottawa travelers will be able to fly directly to a sunny destination this winter. WestJet is set to launch service between the Ottawa International Airport and Liberia, Costa Rica on December 20th. The flights will operate once a week. Porter will also be bringing back its daily nonstop flights between Ottawa and Liberia this winter. Time now for a closer look at the forecast. Here's Jackie.
7: And a closer look at what we can expect for tomorrow, 7 a.m. 19, mainly sunny skies. That's the good news. But by noon, we are anticipating cloud cover to move in. We may even see some light rain push through. It's going to feel closer to 30 by the noon hour. By 4 p.m., though, that's when we can anticipate heavy rain moving through, perhaps a risk of thunderstorm as well. Again, anticipating between 5 to 10 millimeters of rain by the end of our Tuesday. Now, tonight's lows across eastern Ontario really hovering around the mid-teens, 16 for Brockville, Cornwall, including here in the capital. capital, about 18 in Trenton, 16 in Kempville, Montreal 15 degrees, and clear skies around the Montreal area, but it will be a different story for eastern Ontario tomorrow. We're going to get multiple rounds of rain moving through. Parts of this could anticipate some thunderstorms as well, with temperatures about 23, 24 degrees, but with those humidity factors, again, it's going to feel closer to 30, so it'll be hot, it'll be sticky, and muggy as well. So again, a reminder, by 4 p.m., we could see strong weather activities by Smiths Falls, around Kingston and Pembroke, the Renfrew area as well. By the time 8 p.m. rolls around, again, it will have passed through Ottawa. Could be about a little bit cloudy skies for Ottawa around 8 p.m. evening, but Kingston could see another round of rain moving through. Ottawa as well could see another round by 10 p.m., but this should clear out by the time Wednesday rolls around. Now, a closer look at the next 7 days. By Wednesday, daytime high 21 degrees. By the afternoon, I anticipate this will clear out. It will be cooler in the evening, though, where overnight lows are about 11 degrees. Thursday, Friday, lots of sunshine in store. We're going to get back up to 27 degrees. And by Saturday, daytime high is 29.
1: Thank you, Jackie. National Drowning Prevention Week in Canada comes just days after two close calls around Ottawa. CTV's Dylan Dyson has more.
0: Grabbing a life jacket for her son was the first thing Harriet Klumper did when arriving at Westboro Beach.
2: They give them out for free right over there in the lifeguard stand.
0: It's a simple but important step when having fun around water.
2: I'm not 100% confident in my boys' swimming abilities yet, but also this is a new environment for them. There's like waves and, like my friend was saying, there's kind of like currents. And so just because I'm not fully confident in them, I just wanted to have that level of safety.
0: Monday marks the start of National Drowning Prevention Week in Canada, a concern that resurfaces every summer.
3: We see approximately 450 Canadians dying by drowning every year, and then about four times that in non-fatal drowning incidents requiring hospital care.
0: Ottawa police say so far in 2026, four people in the city have died from drowning. The latest scare, a near-drowning incident Friday at Sylvia Holden Park, where a young girl was found face down in a wading pool. City officials say a lifeguard was on duty.
4: This is exactly why we need to ensure that people are educated and are paying attention. I think we're all tired of hearing the stories. It was just 10 seconds. It was just seconds. And we see an unfortunate tragedy.
0: And Saturday in Cumberland, Ottawa firefighters were called for a water rescue after a boater was forced to jump ship and swim to shore after his boat filled with rain during a heavy storm.
5: Check your weather app, put the alerts on if you're out on a boat so you know what's coming, and check it before you go as well, because this individual was out on the water and it turned quick and they became in distress very fast.
0: And when it comes to children around water, the warning is that drowning can happen in seconds.
5: The big thing nowadays is the phone. So if you have kids in the water, put your phone down. It's such a distraction. Keep your eyes on your kids, because drownings happen extremely fast.
0: Dylan Dyson, CTV News.
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0: For a brief time, there's more water surrounding a popular West End pool than in it. The Corkstown pool building hit by Canada Day floodwater is now reopening. The main pool and separate wading pools are located at 61 Corkstown Road. As CTV's Camille Wilson reports, the pools themselves weren't damaged.
1: This is what the Corkstown pool looked like on Canada Day. Flash floods turning the parking lot into a river, forcing the pool to close because of damage to the parking lot and change rooms.
2: Parking lot completely washed away. And so, they've been closed for nearly a month.
1: Monday, the pool finally reopening with repairs complete.
3: It's nice that it is finally open again.
4: I was really pleased. I thought that given the severity of the flooding, I wasn't sure if it would open at all. So we're very excited. Hence, we're here on the very first day of opening.
1: Sarah Arsenault and son Nicholas live a couple minutes away and are glad they can once again bike to their neighborhood pool, where they spend a lot of time in the summer.
4: My husband grew up swimming here. He grew up in the neighborhood, so it's kind of a little bit of a tradition. So we enjoy coming here quite a bit. It's a lovely pool.
1: Area Councillor Teresa Cavanaugh says city staff worked quickly to complete the repairs.
5: There was a million things going on for Public Works right now, but this was Parks, and they pulled it off. They got it done, and by just putting in gravel, they didn't have to pave it right away. That wasn't necessary. It was about the accessibility to get to the pool.
1: The community grateful to have it open again.
6: Okay, you guys ready? My grandkids come every year, and we always come to this pool because it's not really crowded. So this is our tradition, coming to this pool.
4: We were very excited when we saw the announcement with that, just because it's a place that we come to quite often. We have passes for the summer.
1: Camille Wilson, CTV News.
0: A new Italian restaurant is coming to the city's West End. Scattabush Italian Kitchen and Bar is set to open its first location in Ottawa at Kanata Centrum. The restaurant chain serves traditional Italian fare, including fresh pasta and pizza. 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
0: Clinical trials often offer patients hope when no other treatments are available, but one group says Canada's prominence in that area is slipping. CTV's Pauline Chan has more.
7: In some disease areas like oncology, it can mean a difference between life and death. A clinical trial is an opportunity for Canadians to access new innovative medicines cutting-edge therapies and specialized care.
11: Pharmacist Bettina Hamlin of Innovative Medicines Canada worries that Canada's once leading role as a place to hold clinical trials is slipping.
7: And we're losing that competitiveness because other countries are really stepping up and attracting clinical trials into their jurisdictions.
11: That's despite Canada having top universities, renowned researchers, and excellent hospitals.
7: It takes, on average, 2 years for Canadians to then access that medicine. And so that time lapse is not very attractive for companies to invest in clinical trials in Canada because it takes so long to then actually bring the medicines to Canadians. Other countries, they make it available on the market as soon as the regulators have determined that a medicine is safe and effective.
11: Another factor that's come up is President Trump's call to give the U.S. most favored nation status.
12: They want to get the guaranteed lowest price of any country. And historically, you know, Canadians have paid a lot less. So some countries, some companies may not want to launch a new medicine and set a low bar that may affect their market in the American market, for example.
11: Barry Stein knows the importance of access to clinical trials. He was diagnosed with colon cancer in 1995 and went through two clinical trials, one in California, one in Montreal.
15: What we believe is that we have to improve the way we do things in Canada to encourage investment in life sciences and ultimately in new products that patients can avail themselves of in Canada.
11: He says streamlining the process, such as Ontario has done with its FAST program, accelerating access to certain cancer drugs, will help not only patients, but also the healthcare industry. And Hamlin says those skilled jobs and investment in medical research are a big part of Canada's economy. Pauline Chan, CTV News.
0: It may feel soon, but some parents are already thinking about back-to-school shopping. The lists are long and the costs are getting higher. CTV's Denise Roberts reports.
17: The back-to-school displays are up and parents are out looking for deals.
18: A lot of erasers, Sharpies, pens, pencils, colors, highlighters, scotch tape, and the list goes on.
17: It all adds up, especially when there's multiplication involved.
18: I'm buying for two, and it was about $130, and I'm not done.
17: We don't have a choice, says this parent. If our child arrives at school without them, we'll get a note telling us what's missing and what we need to buy. But more families are having a hard time affording what's on those lists, according to Anne-Marie Etier of Regroupement Partage.
19: When you have to choose between paying your bills, between paying your rent, or with feeding your family, you know, school supplies down the list.
17: The nonprofit's Operation Sac à Dos campaign outfits children in need with a lunchbox and backpack filled with everything from calculators to pens and notebooks. Etier says since the pandemic, the demand for their services has surged, even in households where both parents are employed.
19: So this year we're helping 12,000 kids throughout the provinces. But this is not nearly close as the demands. So we could be helping six times that much children.
17: And while the goods packed in here are valued at $185, the cost of sending kids back to school is far more. The Retail Council of Canada estimates the average cost, including electronics, runs between $600 and $750 per child. And parents are feeling the pressure, according to their annual school shopping survey.
20: When we look at the main sentiment themes that came out of the survey, definitely affordability was that defining issue. In fact, as I said, more than 9 in 10 parents say that it feels more expensive, with 53% actually telling us it's a lot more expensive.
17: While other factors like inflation may be adding to the load, Etier says programs like Operation Sac à Dos are needed to ease the burden for parents and their kids.
19: It gives them a lot of confidence. It puts them on the same pedestal as their friend when they start the year.
17: Giving them the tools to succeed. Denise Roberts, CTV News.
0: When we return, 90-year-old pickleball player in the spotlight and the words of wisdom she shares around staying active.
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0: Here's another live look through our Centennial Glass Sky Cam. It is 18 degrees outside currently. And Jackie is back with your wake-up weather.
32: Tomorrow morning, mainly sunny skies, 19 degrees, but you want to hang on to the umbrella and maybe plan most of your activity in the early part of the day, because by the time the afternoon rolls around, say around 2, 3 o'clock, we could anticipate heavier rain moving through. Again, 5 to 10 millimeters of rain. This will carry us into the late evening. It won't be until 10 o'clock that the system will fully clear from eastern Ontario. By Wednesday, we are seeing a chance of showers moving through. Daytime high, 21 degrees. It will likely not be until Thursday and Friday that we are seeing clear precipitation.
0: Thanks, Jackie. Finally for us tonight, a 9-year-old Ottawa woman is proving it's never too late to pick up a new sport. Val Coutiz is one of the busiest players at the Valley Stream Pickleball Club out in Nepean. She's on the court nearly every day playing for hours at a time. And she only took up the sport 7 years ago after prioritizing staying active following a heart bypass surgery. And she has some advice for anyone in a similar situation.
33: Don't feel sorry for yourself. Get up, enjoy life. That's the way I look at it. You know, I don't want to sit at home. Do something. Anything.
0: She celebrated her 90th birthday at the club last week. Members and friends say her positive attitude and love of the game make her an inspiration both on and off the court. That is CTV News for this Monday, July 20th. 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For all of us here at CTV News, thank you so much for watching. 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
1: Thank you to Chris Viz. I am Tim Powers, and that, of course, sitting in for Vashi, that, of course, was Billy Joel. We didn't start the fire. Well, the president may have a different view, because he first made a threat in a social media post on Friday. Quoting the president, "We are holding Canada responsible for the fact that they are not properly maintaining their forests and brush therein, and the United States is being unnecessarily invaded, yes, invaded, by filthy, polluted, and unhealthy air, the quality of which is dangerous and totally unacceptable." Continuing to quote the president, "Canada has refused to engage in basic forest management and debris removal. This is willful negligence and becoming a yearly occurrence, costing the United States of billions of dollars, which cost of this pollution must of necessity be added to the tariffs Canada is currently paying. So far this year, more than 7,400 square miles of the United States has burned from wildfires, which is 31% more than the average of the previous 10 years to this date. The amount of U.S. land burned each year in the 2020s, averaged out over a decade, is now more than twice it was 30 years ago. In northern Minnesota, for example, more than 63,000 acres have burned, while wildfires in Oregon, Washington, and Idaho have also been reported, contributing to the smoke that Canadians must also contend with as smoke from U.S. wildfires drifts north and affects air quality. According to BC officials, wildfires south of the border are responsible for much of the smoke that has prompted an air quality warning in one region of BC. To try and figure out what's driving the president's obsession with Canadian smoke, because he can blow enough of his own, delighted to welcome our friend Eric Hamm, CTV News U.S. political analyst. Eric, my goodness, I've seen a lot of wacky things in politics over the years, but this may be at the top of the list. It screams, wag the dog. Why is Donald Trump playing in this particular fire trap?
2: There's a simple reason for this. President Donald Trump certainly does not like Canada, and he doesn't like Canada because Canada simply will not bow down. They will not claim subservience to the United States. And it's President Donald Trump's single ambition that Canada become a territory of the United States. And because it will not freely and willingly go along with that, he seeks every opportunity he can to attack Canada. Now, he likes the prime minister personally. He does. He genuinely likes Carney. However, he wants Canada to be a state. And he believes that somehow, because Canada, and this is where I think his obsession with white supremacy plays a huge part, because I think he believes that because Canada is largely a majority population, that somehow if it becomes a state of Canada, that will embolden MAGA. So somehow, because many Canadians in his mind look like him, therefore they will be MAGA, and therefore that will be one of the key tools that he needs to continue to remain in power. However, we all know that simply is not the case, but that still does not stop the president from trying to find every venue, every avenue to try to attack Canada.
1: Well, and this is a new one. And look, as we know, there are wildfires burning in the United States. More than have burned in the past in terms of the damage that has been done. How much of this is also about distracting from what is happening with Iran and his own domestic challenges? Because to be fair to the president, he's not the only American politician blaming Canada for the deleterious summer conditions that some are experiencing.
2: Yeah, that's true. But this has nothing to do with Iran or his political misfortunes right now. This is, again, just another opportunity for the president to go after Canada. Because, again, much like he believes Greenland should be part of the United States, he also just believes Canada should be part of the United States as well. And as you mentioned, you know, from the stats in terms of the ongoing wildfires that we're seeing throughout the United States as well, this is a regional problem. This is a climate problem. And as we know, Republicans are far less engaged or willing to accept climate change or in the environmental impact that we are seeing take place all across the globe. And as a result, they are not going to be as willing to take a regional approach or even recognize that this is literally a hair on fire situation and that something needs to be done. And instead of trying to work across border with Canadian officials, what we're seeing here is President Donald Trump trying to use this exact crisis as an opportunity to somehow try to bring Canada into the fold politically.
1: Yes, the president's hair may be very combustible, so we don't wish it to catch on fire. But I do have to ask you this. In the United States, though, Eric, for anybody who's paying attention to this, how much validity are they placing on the president's claims?
2: Well, as you mentioned, there are other conservatives who are jumping in line as a result of the air quality that we're seeing. And it is problematic in many areas, particularly throughout the Midwest region, for sure. And in Washington, D.C., even over the weekend, it was really bad. And I think because it hit Washington, that's why we saw the president take the approach that he did. But nevertheless, again, it's only in Democratic administrations where you see an investment and you see concerted policy efforts to address the issue of climate and environment. It's in Republican administrations where you continue to see the downplaying. If you go back to the Biden administration, there was the electric vehicle tax credit that certainly was in line with what we saw from automakers, Ford Motor Company and General Motors, that up until Trump came into office was spending upwards of $30 billion on electric vehicles. Now those vehicles have been pushed aside because this administration wants to double down on fossil fuels. And so that is why you're seeing this administration simply just

0: border struggle with rising air quality issues and, of course, wildfires and the environmental impact of what's happening.
1: We got about a minute here, Eric. In terms of the immediate, though, you heard our prime minister has not responded, and that tends to be the way now with a lot of things that come out of the president's mouth. But should we view this as anything more than absurd and humorous and the latest rattling of the cage by the president, or should we find a deeper meaning here?
0: No, I think it's smart for the prime minister not to respond, because we know in 24 hours, perhaps even less, the president will say something equally absurd or mind-boggling. And the last thing you want is to be playing whack-a-mole with President Trump over issues or comments that have little validity in fact. And I think recognizing that there are much larger issues such as Kuzma, the war in Iran, rising gas prices, those are issues that I'm sure Carney is thinking about and needs to be looking at in terms of addressing, not trying to pacify every whim of this president.
1: Eric, you and I have talked a lot about Can-Am issues, but I have to say this is the wackiest one we've ever dealt with. But as always, you bring great perspective. Thank you, my friend. Appreciate your time.
0: You bet. Thanks for having me.
1: All right. When we come back, more on the fires. We're going to talk to climatologist David Phillips to get an outlook on the weather and how that may influence the fires. All coming up.
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1: Tim Power sitting in for Vashi. You all know this. As of today, fire officials say there are 930 active wildfires in Canada. 100 of them are considered to be out of control. In an update on Sunday, the Prime Minister said Canada is mobilizing more than 5,000 firefighters and nearly 300 water bombers, helicopters, excuse me for that one, and evacuation aircraft to contain, control, and mitigate the fires. More than 1,800 people have evacuated communities in northwest Ontario, and another First Nation in that region is reporting widespread destruction over the weekend. British Columbia, 9,000 people in the city of Kimberley in the Kootenay region are under an evacuation alert today. To talk about the weather conditions and how that may impact the wildfires, delighted to have our friend David Phillips, climatologist with Environment Canada, with us. David, it seems every summer we have this conversation now about wildfires, and they seem to be more pronounced and more dangerous. How do things look right now in terms of weather and what the prognosis may be for these fires staying active?
2: Well, Tim, with a big country like Canada, huge, with fires and weather, you're talking about good news, bad news kind of thing. And certainly up in northwestern Ontario, boy, it has changed from looking like Twilight Saga look to utopia, from orange warnings to yellow warnings to all clear. And yet we see still people are still out of their homes. They're living where they didn't want to live, and but the air quality has improved, and it clearly has improved south of the fire zone in northwestern Ontario, places like Toronto, southern Ontario. There's no air quality warnings out. The air quality has improved from 10 plus for many days last week to where it's just like one or two right now. And even Thunder Bay, I mean, with six maybe there now, which is a moderate risk, but by Tuesday it'll be two. So it's really improved, and that just shows you what rains can do. And we got a lot of rains in that area. Some, I mean, we could have a lot more. We need a flooding kind of rains, really. We got, you know, maybe 40 to 60 millimeters of rain Friday, Saturday, Sunday, and 10 to 20 over most areas. And that certainly helped to, didn't put out the fires, but it certainly helped to put them a little bit more under control. But as the good news is sort of in Ontario, and there's, there's fabulous news in the rest of eastern Canada, my gosh. Atlantic Canada, you can count the number of fires in Atlantic Canada on your fingers. There's fewer than that. So it really is, it's really been just really the central part of the country and the west. In the west, what we're seeing is a real warm up. We're seeing temperatures this week in many places will be, 31, 32. That's not good. No rain, lots of sunshine, which you typically see in the dog days of summer out west. And of course, we also see some weather systems that are going to help to draw in the fires that are blazing out there in the Northwest Territories. Northwest Territories, I think right now, have over 200 fires and a lot of bad smoke, and it's moving southward. Alberta, for example. I mean, my gosh, they have only 13 fires of their own. But the province today is going to be covered with smoke, especially in the north, around Fort McMurray, down to Edmonton, even in Calgary. And Calgary's going to get some smoke from the Northwest Territories, but also from British Columbia, and also maybe even a little bit of smoke from Oregon and Washington and Idaho. It's going to come in there. So it really is, the west looks like it's going to see a lot. The air quality health index is going to go down. It's going to be, moderate to high risk this week. And again, because of the fact that the weather is just producing this perfect situations for bringing in that smoke from different areas, importing it into your province, but then also some local fires in Saskatchewan, Manitoba. So it's not a good thing. I mean, what we really need is some good rains. We need a wind shift. We got that in Ontario. but we certainly, by the end of this week, they'll certainly need it out west. So, hey, a lot of fires, Tim, 1,000 mm-hmm. fires in Canada. It's been a very slow start to the summer, but the other thing that worries me, Tim, is that we're still just at the halfway point of yep. summer. We haven't reached the dog days, and typically lightning causes about 3/4 of the fires in Canada, particularly in the summer and fall, and you get typically about mm-hmm. almost 2/3, 3/4 of your lightning strikes in July and August. So this is the time where you see a lot of that lightning. You get dry lightning, you don't get the rain, you get the lightning. So my gosh, what you prayed for and hoped for and begged for, well, you got it in a thunderstorm, but it was a dry thunderstorm and it didn't really provide any relief.
1: Two technical questions, David, because mm-hmm. I've seen they relate to smoke and lightning. Let's start with lightning as you were finishing yeah. with that. The UK Independent was reporting today that there were 1,000 lightning strikes had led to or started the fires, many of the fires in Canada. So that could be accurate?
2: Oh, I think it is. I mean, I saw last week, I saw in northwestern Ontario, I think they had several hundred, if not thousand. And we had there, even in Oregon, where there's not many fires, there's a few in eastern Oregon, they had 14,000 lightning strikes. So you in a lightning storm, a thunderstorm, you get a lot of hits. Now, some of them go from cloud to cloud, some of them from cloud to ground. They don't always start a fire, but boy, you increase your odds when you have a lot of lightning and they hit areas that have been hot and dry. It's just it's like kindling to, and you need that kind of ignition, and the lightning gives you that ignition.
1: On the smoke. So, David Phillips, I will not haul you into a political debate, though I think you would fare exceptionally well. You know what's going on. The president yeah. is blaming all of America's toxic air, where it does exist, from the smoke that's coming over in the U.S. from Canada. But as you just pointed out, we have smoke coming over from Oregon into parts of Canada. Is there any particular pattern we can point to of air movement that justifies the argument that Canada is responsible for smoke in the U.S.? And how much U.S. smoke are we dealing with?
2: Well, you know, it's really, the prevailing winds at this time of the year could be south winds, and so therefore, I remember 2 years ago, my gosh, we had fires and smoke in British Columbia and Alberta. They were just wheezing, gasping, falling to the ground. It was all fires from California and Washington, Oregon. I mean, we had fires, some of the smoke that they're breathing in the United States came from Minnesota and Wisconsin. So it really is, fires and smoke don't look at any borders, they just move according to weather patterns. And, you know, I think, Tim, I can assure you that we're united with the Americans on this in terms of the science and the understanding of it. We monitor together the weather, and of course we share information. We monitor the lightning strikes. I mean, the lightning strikes that we know of hitting Canada is an American network that we are very much part of. And really there is no finger pointing. There's no threats, no hesitation when we say, hey, do you need some help? If we don't need it for down the United States, they come here with water bombers and firefighters, and really it's a lesson for politicians, for the world, that there is cooperation, very mm-hmm. close cooperation between Canada, United States, and Mexico when we are in fact dealing with a wildfire situation.
1: David, I'm so glad you made that point, because at the operational level, at the strategic leadership level, I know what you're saying to be very true from talking to fire officers in different yeah. provinces. So thank you for making that point. I think it's important. We all know that. Appreciate the time as always, my friend.
2: Thank you, Tim. Great. Bye-bye now.
1: All right. That was David Phillips giving us an update on fires and talking about lightning and smoke. I think it's important to understand those factors. When we come back, Carmi Levy's going to join us. Time for some Tech Check.
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1: Tim Power sitting in for Vashi. Another Monday, another news story about unhappy conservatives. An excerpt from the Hill Times this morning reads, sources said that many caucus members are frustrated by the ongoing infighting and are concerned about the party's polling numbers, but few are prepared to voice those concerns publicly. That, however, could change in the coming weeks or months, sources added. They said the ongoing infighting may not significantly affect the party's standing with the broader public at this time, but it is damaging to the conservative movement internally. This is terrible for us, and people recognize that. It never ends, said an unnamed conservative MP. It's constant. It's a combination of one versus the other, as well as whatever's expedient. People are grifters, and they will go to whatever, wherever the power is. This ain't over. It's too deep for it to be over. Let's bring in our daily debrief panel, Shannon Greer, Michelle Cuderio, and Jordan Paquette. Jordan, I left you with that. Such a brilliant segue. Is the House of Polyev burning at the moment?
2: Look, I'm not going to deny there's probably some heat, but no, it's definitely not on fire. Conservatives are really good. You know, Tim, you know, I've been around these things for a long time. We're really good at fighting once we lose elections, even when we're in government. There tends to be fights across because it is a very broad spectrum party that occupies a lot of the political landscape. And I think what you're seeing now is just, you know, some frustration, people with a lot of time on their hands, voicing up. And then that's totally the right to do that. I don't think it's anything too new. But what I will say is that Pierre does, seem to still have the support of caucus. The leadership vote at the convention wasn't that long ago. Fundraising numbers are still doing well. And we're up against a government right now that is still in its early days and still popular. So while we often say that, you know, just waiting is not a strategy, in this particular case, it kind of is. I think we just have to give it a few months. Carney has set the bar very high for himself. And if some of these projects don't start delivering, I think, you know, the conservative numbers will start ticking up again.
1: Well, what Jordan says can be entirely accurate, and I don't dispute that thought process, because certainly other people are articulating that too. Shannon, when you look at what's happening in the Conservative Party, because there is definitely, and Jordan rightly points out, this is not new, it happens, but it seems to be at that level of discontent that leads to more challenging circumstances for the leader. What does Pierre Poilievre need to do here? Should he just wait it all out and hope this goes away, or should he work to try and address the concerns?
3: Well, I think he needs to work to try to address the concerns. I won't pretend to know what goes on inside the minds of conservatives, but having lived in Alberta for most of my life, I have seen many leaders taken out by their party and not by the public. From Alison Redford, Jason Kenney, there are countless examples of leaders who had a discontent party and they were absolutely taken out. And we know that the CPC adopted the Reform Act, meaning they can trigger a leadership review if 20% of MPs sign a written notice. So yes, he did do well in his leadership, but it would be not that hard for them to trigger another one. So I do wonder if the caucus is already starting to organize towards potentially reaching that threshold, because while all parties have disagreements and dirty laundry, it's rare that you see so much of it being aired out in public. And since the campaign, Poilievre has really been fighting to try to find his space, to try to get airtime. And this is sucking up even more oxygen, making it hard for him to offer something compelling to Canadians. So I wonder when time will be up for him with his party and with his caucus.
1: Michelle, you lived through internal strife and political infighting in the Liberal Party, particularly in the early 2000s. Do you think just letting it play out is the right approach here for Pierre Poilievre?
4: No, I actually think he's cooked. I'm not sure he makes it to Christmas. You know, and you think about it. He just lost another MP, this time, you know, someone who accepted the Prime Minister's appointment to the Senate. Mm-hmm. And then didn't another one from Saskatchewan announce that they're resigning as well? You know, he certainly isn't speaking like a person who is trying to build a party when he is trying to create divisions within his own party. He looks very, very defensive. And, you know, I don't know that he is exemplifying a guy who the rest of caucus is going to have, a lot of confidence in. If you're going to be a leader, you've got to show your leadership cred, and you've got to be out there and actually talking about what you want to do or where you want to bring the party or why you might be a suitable opposition. And about building out, because he still doesn't seem to have accepted that he lost the last election. And the longer that he kind of continues on that path, mm-hmm. I think that the smaller that circle around him is going to get. So, I'm not sure that he's ringing in the new year as leader of the Conservatives Party.
1: Jordan, we have seen when the cycle of stories starts, it tends to run until either there is blood, meaning a leader is gone. That was the case with Mr. Scheer and certainly the case with Mr. O'Toole. There was some of this when Stephen Harper lost to Paul Martin in 2004, but he worked fairly quickly to address the concerns that were there, and he was only newly elected at the time, and he was able to hold on and then govern for 10 years. What does Polyev need to do here? Because I hear you that, you know, maybe you just wait out the Liberals, but these stories don't appear to be going away. How does he need to manage this?
2: No, look, and a little bit of the difference between 2004 and now is that everybody has like a Twitter and social media account, so they can go and air things quickly without just picking up the phone and calling journalists. There's things that he can do. I think he needs to continue to get out across the country, tour regional areas, continue to ramp up his support in those associations, continue to put out, you know, some positive messaging. He doesn't have to solve every crisis that's facing the government right now. I think asking some of those tough questions is important. But some of the parallels between the last two leaders, I think won't be quite be the same. Pierre's grip on the party apparatus itself right now is much stronger, perhaps than the last two leaders, than Mr. Scheer and Mr. O'Toole. And I think in Mr. O'Toole's case, that was really a sense of caucus unrest. There was some sniping that started going on from the leader into caucus. That didn't go over very well at all. And that seemed to turn things around. Whereas in this case, a lot of caucus, you know, maybe there's some frustrations there for sure. I think most people are still trying to work within it and work with the leader because he sees that, you know, the party apparatus is still in control. So I think, you know, there's some positive moves he can make, messages that he can put out there. But I mean, you know, we'll see what the next 6 months bring.
1: Shannon, just picking up on your Alberta commentary and diving into your Alberta knowledge, and again, I'm not in Alberta, Jordan and Michelle aren't in Alberta, but from afar, I get the sense that as federal conservative leaders go who have roots in Alberta, Mr. Polyev doesn't necessarily have the connection with broad swath of Albertans that perhaps Stephen Harper and others have had. How does Mr. Polyev sit in the federal political pecking order in Alberta?
3: I'm not a conservative, but I don't think he sits very high. I think his showing at the Calgary Stampede was really showed that. I mean, I think Stephen Harper also had a bit of a tough showing. I think anytime you have two men who are known for their outfits during the Calgary Stampede, that's not a good thing. That's not a good thing. It happens to women all the time. So a bit refreshing to see it happen to two men. But that's not good. You know, what he needed was a really strong showing in Alberta during the Calgary Stampede. And to be honest, I think that he got out-politicked by the Liberals. They had a really strong showing. They sent tons of their MPs. They had Mark Carney there for the last weekend. And again, I just don't think that he made any sort of offering to Albertans during the Stampede, which is really when everyone was out and talking. And I think he weighed into the separation fight so late when you had so many other people taking up the space and filling the oxygen, other prominent conservatives, including Jason Kenney, mm-hmm. filling up that space. It took him forever to weigh in. So for somebody who is an Alberta NP, you would think he would have weighed into that earlier when so many Albertans, including many conservatives, are very worried about this and what it's doing to our economy and what it's doing to our province.
1: Shannon, I don't know whether to say thank you or curse you for bringing back that imagery from many years ago, but appreciate the time, Shannon, Jordan, and Michelle. That's our daily debrief panel. Thanks, everyone.
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13: From the National Newsroom of the Canadian Press, I'm David Augustine. U.S. President Donald Trump signed orders to hammer certain Canadian products with 50% tariffs in 30 days.
14: Speaking to reporters on background on condition they not be named, senior White House officials say the measure is a response to provincial bans on U.S. liquor, Canada's supply-managed dairy system, and its quotas on certain U.S. vehicles. The officials say the White House will publish a list of affected imports, but these tariffs, unlike many of Trump's other duties, will have no exemptions for goods compliant under the Canada-U.S.-Mexico agreement. These tariffs are also not connected to Trump's recent threat to hit Canada with higher duties because of wildfire smoke. Kelly Malone, The Canadian Press, Washington.
13: Babcock Canada has won $1 billion contract to service the Royal Canadian Navy's Victoria-class submarines for another 6 years. The contract comes with options to keep maintaining them until Canada's new submarine fleet arrives in the early 2030s. Babcock Canada CEO Tony March says there's a lot of complex specialist work involved in keeping the nearly 40-year-old vessels seaworthy.
15: It's a lot of work. Like I said, it's hundreds of thousands of hours of production of engineering work that goes into keeping the submarine running, and it takes more and more effort the older and older it gets.
13: Prime Minister Mark Carney recently announced a German shipbuilder TKMS is the government's preferred bidder for the Navy's next fleet of subs, saying it can deliver up to 4 submarines by 2034. Officials say around 1,800 people have fled their communities due to wildfires raging across northern Ontario. They warn the hazard remains high as another First Nation reported widespread destruction. Speaking in Toronto Monday, Natural Resources Minister Mike Harris says the province is constantly working with First Nations communities.
16: I have spoken with many, many First Nations leaders over the last almost week now. Really, this all kind of kicked off Monday, Tuesday last week. So there's a lot of coordination that happens.
13: The chief of Whitewater Lake First Nation said Sunday that a wildfire had destroyed much of the remote community about 250 kilometers north of Thunder Bay. Meanwhile, a planned evacuation flight out of Neshkandaga First Nation was canceled due to a mechanical issue with the plane. And Statistics Canada says lower gas prices pulled June's inflation rate down to 2.8%, but some economists see more encouraging signs deeper in the data. RBC Assistant Chief Economist Nathan Jansen says the Bank of Canada is more worried about where gas prices could be spreading than how they're affecting the headline rate. He says the central bank's preferred core inflation metrics were also easing in June.
17: Kind of the more encouraging part of the data today was just further signs that energy price growth that we have seen is not yet flowing through into the kind of broader inflationary pressures, you know, that might be more worrying for the Bank of Canada.
13: The Bank of Canada held its policy rate steady at 2.5% last week and is widely expected to keep to the sidelines for the rest of the year. This is the Canadian Press. In sports, the Royal Canadian Mounted Police say Saskatchewan Rough Riders linebacker Jaden Dahlke was driving on the wrong side of a divided highway with alcohol and cannabis in his SUV when he was involved in a deadly crash near Regina on Saturday. Blackhawks star Connor Bedard says Chicago is the only place he wants to play. Bedard's $75 million U.S. five-year contract with the Blackhawks was announced on Saturday, a day after his 21st birthday. He said Monday his plans to stick with Chicago didn't change when another restricted free agent, Leo Carlson, signed a $90 million offer sheet with Philadelphia before going back to Anaheim when the Ducks matched. And Canada remained 30th in the latest FIFA Men's World Rankings, while World Cup champion Spain climbed back to the top spot after its title victory. Spain moved up one place to replace Argentina, which slipped to second after Sunday's 1-0 extra time loss in the World Cup final. From the Canadian Press, I'm David Augustine.
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23: Good morning to Scott Reed. Scott, how are you doing?
24: Not bad. I noticed the chillier air when I stepped out this morning, clad in a t-shirt, thinking that, it was like last week. It ain't like last week.
23: Now, I know you're up to do this, but why are you up going outside that early in the morning? I mean, I know why I was up that early, but why were you up so early? Walking dogs?
24: I get up and I feed the dog. I have like a morning routine. I'm an early riser. If I have anything important to be done, it has to be done by about 10:30 a.m. because between about 5 and 10:30, that's my maximum productivity. Here's a little secret for all my clients. If you get me at 4 in the afternoon, you're getting the worst version of me whatsoever. Completely sleepy, stupid, sluggish, and unproductive.
23: Well, all right. Word to the wise. World Cup. I assume you watched yesterday. I think pretty well everybody was in one way or another.
24: I did. I had, my oldest son was in town from Ottawa, so that was fun. So he came over and we watched the whole game, did some barbecuing. I bet on Spain, so I was pleased with the outcome. I loved the World Cup. I had a ball during the World Cup. Like I became obviously very expert in football, and now I know everything there is to know about Bosnia and Herzegovina's midfield. And I really, really got into it, and I was surprised. Didn't expect I would be. I thought I was a bit of a skeptic, but FIFA seduced me.
23: No, I'm the same as you. I was saying earlier on that I'll watch pretty well any sport on television, and I had watched soccer, football before, but now I will watch it with much greater interest because I found the game more interesting than I thought once I got into the rhythm of it. I did say I was listening to some of it on the radio coming back from the Thousand Islands yesterday, and on radio, it's much harder, maybe because I grew up, like most of us, listening to hockey, it's much harder to follow the game on radio, but when I got home on television, I saw the relevant part, which was the last kind of 15 minutes of regular time and then the extra time. But it was captivating, and I think they're going to have a lot more TV fans going forward because of the fact that it was exciting, but also that it was held here. Now, the Toronto part, we can cover this briefly. I mean, I'm obviously biased, and I said last week, I think with the smoke, there was one day when it felt like the pandemic because people were all underground and they were wearing masks and so on, and that the week before, meaning 2 weeks ago, the city was just on fire with energy in a positive way because of the World Cup. And so I could see the difference in terms of something like that going on. But I'm biased. I thought it was a good thing to bid for. I thought it was going to be a good thing. You can argue about the money if you want, but what did you think?
24: I thought it was a positive. I thought, and I didn't think it was going to be a positive. I thought that it was going to be a big challenge. I don't think we can argue to Hounds, Hallen, about the money. My guess is the money's never going to add up. The money's never, if it is literally a transactional dollars and cents judgment, then it's probably not going to be worth it. I was a little surprised at some of the early data I've seen with respect to impact on tourism and bars and restaurants. And a friend of mine who runs a bar, her feeling was if you run a sports bar, this past 5 weeks has been gonzo for you. If you're just a normal restaurant, it didn't necessarily drive people into your restaurant. So I think there's kind of I think you almost have to disaggregate some of that data. But, you know, I thought the city, here's the number one thing. This is the wrong way of looking at it. I expected disasters. I expected that it would blow up transit. I expected it was going to blow up the core functioning of the city. All those tests were passed. I think in particular, it was the Sterling outing for TTC that looked to me as though all that stuff kind of got off with a hitch. So, and there was a good vibe in the city and there was a lot of energy, particularly early on when we were hosting games and, people were pumped. So, you know, I'm going to chalk it up as a positive.
23: So speaking of ways to put a damper on otherwise, what was a good day yesterday, an exciting day in football, Donald Trump was there, of course, and I watched all that. In fact, I sort of chuckled this morning when I was reading an article by Joe Callahan in the Star saying that yet there he stood, medals hanging by the ribbons in his little hands, ready to salute 26 Spaniards. Whatever can it all mean? Anyway, he's threatening tariffs, and he said, let's try some tariffs or some other stuff to really teach us a lesson with respect to wildfire smoke coming down to the U.S. The guy just, he doesn't sort of give up with this kind of stuff, anything to distract from the real issues.
24: Well, that, and I think it also reflects, you know, an abject self-centeredness of some of these other legislators that are part of the MAGA movement. To me, it's brought into focus the defining attribute of MAGA, which is, you know, never curious, never knowing, never accepting responsibility, right? Never informed, but always belligerent and always demanding. And so like, this is like the guy who doesn't take out his garbage. He just throws it into his backyard. And then he has the gall to complain that your dogs are always on his lawn. It's like, no kidding. Okay. You guys refuse to believe that climate change exists. You do not contribute to public services. You're wholly self-centered. And then you're like, hey man, this smoke of yours is a real problem. You know, you're holding the match, idiot. So it's beyond galling. I actually thought politically yesterday represented some challenge and risk for the prime minister, because on the one hand you go, wow, it's always great to have an informal opportunity to be together as world leaders. You can kind of like a more relaxed environment, shoot the breeze, make a connection, maybe make some progress on something on the side. But I didn't look at it that way. I thought you knew Trump was going to be on about this. And if you're the prime minister, you're like, man, you know what? The last place I want to be is stuck in a glass box with this
23: guy,
24: person, yeah. All day long.
23: So that's a very good segue to something that I read with interest over the weekend, and that's one of these polls that came out. And what was interesting about it is, yeah, the Liberals were still leading by 6 points. There was another one saying 8, so the lead is about that margin. That makes sense. Mr. Carney's personal and the government's approval remains above 50%. But underneath that, it showed that on pretty well every important issue, affordability, housing, the economy, the Conservatives actually were the party identified by the respondents to the poll as being better to deal with these. The only one, but the one that mattered, the Trump

0: story, this is the defining characteristic. Now, are there concerns? You bet there are concerns. And some of the polling, by the way, isn't quite as defining as that. Like, the conservatives should have a bigger lead on underlying economic issues. Carney has eaten into that. If you take a look at the demographics, there's a lot to be worried about if you're a conservative there. And you know that the personal leadership approval ratings are frankly a complete crisis for
1: Polyev.
0: For Polyev. The core thing is eventually people will want signs of improvement. And I think they are marking the government and Mark Carney specifically on a bell curve because of Trump. But to me, the number one implication of this is you can't wait, even if you have a working majority government, you cannot wait until Trump's second term is over to call an election. You must call the next federal election prior to Trump's departure in office, because he is the straw that stirs the drink in Canadian politics.
1: I 100% agree with that. I've said it many times as recently as this weekend. And I think, furthermore, that as they have this funny arrangement where they're going back and forth between majority, no majority, which can be affected by, you know, one death, one illness, one resignation, you are in a situation. One of the MPs told me last week that it's miserable right now because the Conservatives will refuse to pair off. In other words, allow votes to happen where they don't count each other. And they're all sitting there having to be, not now, but when they have to be there, and it really isn't a pleasant sort of experience, and the government is at risk to some extent. So we'll see how that unfolds. One more for you before we go. I just worry about the fact that in order to address what is a serious provincial political issue and an affordability issue for people on their car insurance, what they're doing is they're whittling away and saying you can make benefits optional and reduce the cost of your policy, but there's going to be an awful lot of people who are going to get hurt or something bad's going to happen to them, and they're going to say, well, why didn't I have that option? And that this is the government letting this happen, but they're doing it to take pressure off themselves to some extent. Do you think that's too paternalistic a point of view?
0: Well, I think there's political risk in this, because I do think you're going to find that, you know, people, it's like terms and conditions when you sign into a new app or buy a new phone. Who's really looking at, you know, so all of a sudden you think you've been paying your premiums, and you have been for some time, and you're going to need it. And you're going to go, oh, wait a minute. None of the benefits that I assumed were there are there. And people can blame it on you and say, listen, that's on you. You should have understood your policy. But that's not how people operate. They will go looking for someone to blame. Now, will it happen in sufficient numbers at a sufficient time? And will they draw a direct connection to the provincial government and say, therefore, I'm mad at you? I don't know. But if I had been steering this, I would have been a little anxious about this, just thinking, man, I worry if we're burying a problem in the backyard, and it's bound like a zombie to shake loose the dirt at some point and come looking for us.
1: Exactly the way I look at it, as a threat. We'll talk to you later in the week. We'll look forward to that. And thank you very much, Scott Reed, for being with us on the Morning Brief.
0: All right. I'm going to go find a sweater.
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8: And joining us for round one on a Monday morning, Laura Babcock of Power Group Communications and host of The O Show, Ariella Kimmel, who's the president of Winston Wilmont, and Robert Turner, the boss here at News Talk 1010. So we're on our best behavior. Well, sort of.
9: I already have notes, John.
8: I'm sure you do. Yeah, I'm sure you do. Good morning to all. And let's start off talking about the latest polls. And I know people think there's a lot of these polls come out, and there are. But what I found interesting wasn't so much the horse race in the poll that came out about national politics over the weekend, but rather which showed the Liberals ahead by 6 points or 8 points, depending which poll you believe. What I found fascinating, and I just asked Garnet Jenis about this, was that when you looked at the issues and said to the people responding to the poll, of all these issues, which party do you think would be better to deal with them? On the economy, on healthcare, on crime, they answered conservative, not unanimously, but they answered that the conservatives had a bigger share of people saying they were the best party to deal with that issue. And yet you have the Liberals still ahead and Mark Carney way ahead because on the one issue, Trump, United States and all that, he is seen as being much better. But is this, the question I have for you is this, and I'll start with you, Laura. Is this mean that Mr. Carney's lead that he's got personally and party-wise is very fragile because on all these other issues, people seem to prefer the Conservatives?
10: It was a single vote for many Canadians. They looked past all the other issues, you know, the years of grievance that they had against Trudeau on those different issues. And they said in this moment of national sovereignty where, the threat is existential to us, we're literally being told our economy is going to be attacked, and that they want to annex us. Canadians decided that's the issue that they were going to vote on this time. And so I'm not surprised at all by those numbers that national security is essential essentially why Carney got the gig. And then you add his own personal competence, and he's made some mistakes, mostly around communication, but you add that in, and it's not surprising that his personal popularity is as high as it is. And if you look at even yesterday at the World Cup, him having that conversation with Trump in front of the window for everyone to see. You know, Canadians look at Carney and think that he's doing his very best against this mercurial madman that we're dealing with in the United States.
8: Mercurial madman. Yeah, that's a good, another way to put it. Robert Turner, doesn't what Laura said, though, just indicate the fragility of Mark Carney's lead? Because if you're elected on and performing on that one issue where people still, even now after a year and a half of him, and for all his competence, which I acknowledge, they're still saying that, you know, on these other issues, the Conservatives seem to be better in terms of their policies.
2: Yeah, and I think a lot of it is they don't know where Carney necessarily stands on all those policies because they weren't paying attention to that. And you'll hear people complain he's too liberal, he's too conservative, which I guess if you're Mark Carney is a good place to be because they can't really pin it down. Yeah, is it fragile? Sure. But I mean, we saw that with Poilievre's lead, right? Remember when he was going to be the prime minister? Like it was just going to happen.
8: 25 points ahead.
2: And we're rolling down the hill and then, well, something really weird would have to happen. And then something really weird happened and we ended up where we are. So I don't think anybody can look and predict, okay, if all of a sudden we have a trade deal with the United States and Donald Trump starts acting less Donald Trumpy, what that does to Mark Carney's popularity, I don't think we're going to know until it happens.
8: I think that's fair. Ariella Kimball, your comments on this. What do you think is, you know, going on? Is Mark Carney going to be, for example, held to account to a greater extent at the end of the year if there aren't results on this other stuff?
5: Like, I do think that the reality is that people, you know, did vote based on one issue at the time that was really taking over headlines. You know, as Robert said, no one was paying attention to anything else that, you know, Carney's position on. And I do think, you know, more and more people are really focusing on crime and public safety, and immigration has become such a huge topic again, and the rising cost of living. And I do, you know, for Carney to show us his strong position with Trump, it actually means our economy doing better and our economy growing, and, you know, the rising costs of living and things and issues people are facing being dealt with, but they're not. And, you know, I think people look in terms of, oh, well, we're looking at new trade partners and this is so great. Look at them traveling the world, finding these options for us, but they're not all great, and not all trade deals are built, you know, the same. I, you know, I consistently, when I'm on the show, we'll talk about Mercosur, which is, kind of the Latin American blocks that we're working towards a deal with that could potentially destroy our beef production here in Canada, which is one of our biggest industries. So we're putting, you know, we're using major industries as playing cards, when at the same time we're not helping the others. Like in Ontario, our auto sector has been hit so hard. So I think that he had a really nice honeymoon period, but that, you know, people will continue to judge. He has years, you know, until we have an election, and who knows what happens then. This is just a snapshot in time.
8: That's right. The honeymoon's still on, I think. Robert, I'll start with you on this. Speaking of Carney and Trump, who we've been speaking of in a different context, they were together behind that glass enclosure in the box yesterday. They were watching the football soccer World Cup final together. And then Donald Trump, David, can we play Donald Trump talking after he left the game and gone on his helicopter about the smoke and Canada and after a chat with Prime Minister Carney?
9: I told him, I mean, you got to stop these fires from coming in and, you know, poisoning our air. Our air has been poisoned. I have a good relationship with Mark Carney, but, you know, we got to stop the fires up there. If we can help them, we'll help them. But maybe they should pay us some damages or something, or we should do some tariffs.
8: I mean, Robert, the best way to put out the fires, I can't imagine, would be with tariffs or some kind of penalties they would.
2: Well, have we tried tariffs, John? Have we tried tariffs to stop a fire, right? Instead of water bombers, let's just tariff the trees and see if it works.
8: Tariff the lightning.
2: Yeah. Too. Well, maybe we should send America a bill for all the oxygen they've been getting from that forest. It's so dumb. And I don't think that any of this was thought through, right? Because when the forest fire thing sort of erupted at the beginning, it was sort of your normal, everybody was working together. Pete Hoekstra, how did Scott Reed describe him? Sometimes diplomat, sometimes insult comic.
8: Yeah.
2: Right? Put out a tweet that was very kind of normal, right? Like, hey, we're working together. This is great. And then you started to see the MAGA folks on Twitter rise up and get angry about, well, it's smoky. Uh-huh. Well, this has never happened before. Actually, it has. Read a book. It has happened many times over the last few hundred years. There's lots of records of aberrant sort of the smoke moves down. I did, yes.
8: The dark days of 1950.
2: 1950. And Trump said yesterday, I don't remember it. Well, that doesn't mean it never happened before.
8: Exactly.
2: Right? So everybody's memories are weird on this stuff, but it's a problem. And if we could solve it, it would be something I'm sure we would try and do. But this talking point that, well, it's a forestry management issue. Really? It's kind of a giant forest where people can't get. So some of the, like, there's always going to be a wildfire issue. It's where the smoke goes that's really causing the problem. I mean, if we could manage that forest, what next? Do we start salting the snow at the Arctic for slip and fall to prevent it? Like, it's just not a reasonable thing to do.
8: Laura Babcock, I know you're a big fan of Donald Trump, but I just, there's times when even I, and I'm not a fan, I mean, I just shake my head at he talks about, why don't we try some tariffs and maybe do a few things like that, is just off the cuff, and he just does this stuff, it just comes out, and that seems to be what it is.
10: Well, I mean, there is no end to his evidence of his ignorance, and I assume the audience knows that you're being facetious about my love of Trump.
8: Oh, totally.
10: Good. I've been warning about this guy since 2014.
2: Your views on him are subtle, Laura, so yeah. We're not sure. Yeah.
8: We got to bring them out. We got to get you to come out of your shell when it comes to Donald Trump.
10: You know what? Sometimes.
8: And Doug Ford, for that matter.
10: Well,
8: sorry.
10: Give me a good, well, let's talk about it. 66% of Ontario is forest, and we had a premier who was slow to even show up and slow to even speak up. So I think he's failed on that front. But back to Trump, you know, sometimes you've got to be direct when you're dealing with a direct threat like Trump. And the issue with his dumb comments about tariffs or some kind of punishment or whatever for the forest fire smoke, he's always going to be reactionary. He's always going to be ignorant, but there's something more pernicious, and that is this narrative. He is constantly creating a narrative of grievance against our country. He is, in a way, getting everybody or many people in the United States comfortable with the idea that Canada is becoming the source of their problems. He tried to do it with us saying that we had fentanyl dumping across the border, right? He's tried to raise the specter of communism in Canada and our relationship with China. And now, you know, we're to blame for the bad air and the wildfires. If you keep blaming a country, and this is not the joke from South Park, blame Canada way back in the day. This is a serious narrative of grievance against our country. And, you know, he's going to use it as a pretense for annexation. He won't get away with it, but that's what he's doing. And I think we need to take it seriously, even when it sounds ridiculous.
8: Last word on this chapter of Donald Trump, with more to follow, unfortunately, or fortunately, depending on how you look at it. It is Talk Radio Gold. But Ariella Kimmel, what do you think of his pronouncements on smoke yesterday?
5: Look, I think we're living in extraordinarily stupid times these days, and it's not just Trump, it's a number of American leaders who have made comments about, you know, Canada's wildfire smoke and us being the cause, and how, and, you know, all these people running in Michigan who are talking about how when they're, you know, they, as, you know, as leadership, they would be the ones to deal with Canada on this. Like, it's not realistic and it's understandable. So, on one hand, we are living in extraordinarily stupid times, but if you push those aside, we're also living in different times. And yes, like I agree with Robert, it's a very different forest and it's a massive landscape. But the question becomes, like, are we actually approaching forest management in the ways that we're supposed to? Historically, it would have been different, but we now have prolonged droughts, extreme heat, explosive fire growth, et cetera, et cetera. And I remember this conversation when it came to Jasper and when Jasper burned, which was like horrific to watch. You know, people were trying to, everyone's blaming each other when no one's just having the one conversation, which is, okay, but are we following the best practices anymore? Are today's practices the right ones for today's wildfires? Does that mean prescribed burning needs to, you know, how do we need to change that? How do we look at, how we are managing our forests and making sure our communities are at least prepared in some way for them?
8: Laura Babcock, Robert Turner, Ariella Kimmel, round one. Thank you very much for Monday morning.
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8: It's a great July day, as a matter of fact, and we're pleased to be joined on this July Monday by Garnet Jennis, who is the MP for the improbably named Sherwood Park, Fort Saskatchewan. Now, if I asked you, if you didn't know where Sherwood Park was, which I do, you might think his riding's in Saskatchewan, but it's actually in Alberta. And we welcome you here, right in studio in Toronto. We're happy to have you here.
18: Well, thank you very much. I appreciate you knowing where my riding is, because sometimes it is a source of confusion, but it's great to be here in Toronto with you.
8: Now, have you actually been knocking on a door or two in Toronto and sort of taking the pulse?
18: Yeah, I have. I like to get a sense of what people are thinking in different parts of the country. And it's been really interesting. I was door knocking in Brampton last week. And oftentimes you see one or two issues rise to the top in conversation, but the persistence with which people are concerned about crime was really striking to me. There's a level of concern about crime in parts of this city that I wasn't aware of until spending time here.
8: But you know why I think that's happened is because it's interesting in today's news, and we're going to talk about it later on the show, a lot of the major crime indices are down quite substantially. I mean, the number of homicides last year, for example, was down. But what has happened at the same time is that you've had a big increase in car thefts, carjackings, home invasions, stuff that's happening on your street. So when you're on that street door knocking, the chances are very high that there's been a car theft or more than one home invasion, and that gets people where they are, as you know from your own riding. If it happens on your street, you're going to be saying to yourself, that's a problem, and I think that's why you hear this.
18: Yeah, I certainly felt a kind of intimacy of that concern, a sense that people have of hey, this was a safe area once, and it's not a safe area anymore. So that was a very palpable sense of concern about it, and something that certainly our party has been addressing, and especially our MPs from this region have really been driving. But it underlines that's something we need to be continuing to highlight and constructively push for changes to.
8: Now, that sort of leads a little bit tangentially to one of the things I wanted to ask you about. It was a poll that came out over the weekend, and it shows a lead for the Liberal Party that's not too big, but it's big enough. It's 6 or 8 points, depending which of the polls you believe. But what it also showed that I found interesting, and I was saying to the listeners earlier on, before I was a candidate myself, I was an advisor to people, including Prime Minister Mulroney and so on. And so we read a lot of polls in those days, and it showed that on every issue, including crime, including affordability, including the economy, save and accept the international situation with Donald Trump. When people were asked, which party do you prefer to deal with that issue or do you think would be better? It was the Conservative Party. And yet they're 6 or 8 points behind in the polls, and the who would be best prime minister, there's no contest at the moment. And it must be frustrating to see that and see that, you know, people are saying, well, yes, we think the Conservative Party is capable. And yet if there was an election, it would seem they would vote otherwise.
18: Yeah. John, I worked in the polling business a little bit before getting elected. So, I can tell you that I don't pay attention to polls, but you might not believe me. But I think
8: I wouldn't, because you know what? Even if you hadn't worked in the polling business, every politician pays attention, but not because you get obsessed by them or get governed by them, but you can't, you know, fail to take notice of them, just in the sense that they give an indication of trend lines, if nothing else.
18: Yeah, just what I was going to say, though, is I think the underlying trends are often more important. I mean, if everyone wants to talk about the horse race number, but, you know, we're not in an election right now. People are more acutely thinking about their own lives, their own circumstances, their own situations. And I think the Conservative Party is constructively speaking to those situations, to issues around affordability, to issues around crime, to constructively putting forward ideas around the international situation, calling for transparency, for instance, around the deals that we've negotiated around the bridge. So I think just that focus on public service, on constructively advancing the concerns that we're hearing from people, I think that will work its way out over time. And I see that as more important than kind of a snapshot in the horse race numbers when we're not in the midst of an election.
8: I know these are uncomfortable questions. They were for me when I was, leader of the Ontario PCs here, leader of the opposition, and people would ask questions about my leadership. And I know that, they're not most comfortable, but there is a gap that exists between one leader and the other. And I don't know how frustrating you must find that sitting inside what is an increased caucus in size. You held a lot of those seats in the 905, we call it Brampton and Mississauga, because of focusing on crime and affordability and not necessarily the Trump issue, which a lot of people said was a mistake. And I guess we could debate that till the cows come home. But what are you going to do to get around that? I would have said, and I'm not trying to, when I have a guest here, you're supposed to treat your guests politely, and I do. But Mr. Polyev had probably one of the worst weeks of press last week, just everybody navel-gazing and saying, oh, he's having a bad week because this or that is happening. It must be a source of some frustration for him and for the party and for you.
18: Well, look, I want to say first off that I'm very supportive of Pierre's leadership. Every leader faces contrary media commentary sometimes, and this is why it's been good for me to get out door knocking. Obviously, I door knock in my own riding, in my own region, but also to see what people are saying in other places, and to hear that really call back to attention on the core issues and challenges people are facing: affordability, crime. There's always going to be people within the kind of wider political industrial complex who are kind of zeroing in on other tangential issues and personalities. I think people are looking for real results that impact their lives. There was a big change in aesthetic from Trudeau to Carney. These are two leaders with very different styles. But I think we are already seeing, and we're going to see more, the impact of the continuation of those liberal policies on people's lives. And look, when the next election comes around, people are going to look at what were the proposals put forward and what were the results of the actions of government. And leaders will ultimately be judged on the results of what they produce.
8: And I think that will be a key time. I think will come, I would say, at the end of this year, which is not that far away, when you're going to say, okay, we've had sort of a year and a half of this now. What do we have to show for it? I think that will be a moment of truth for everybody involved.
18: Yeah. And if I could just say on that, so I'm the lead for jobs for our party, and, man, it's tough out there, especially for young people getting a start. The combination of, in this city in particular, I think of jobs being hard to find and homes being hard to afford, is leading to young people being forced to push those key milestone events, further and further on. We're seeing a dramatic drop in the number of children people are having, not by choice, but because those personal milestones are being pushed further and further along. So, again, this is about, putting forward constructive policies to make life better for Canadians. And I think we see those challenges that we're trying to, propose concepts that provide real remedies to them.
8: I haven't had a chance to ask you at all about this bill you have, which is very interesting. And I may not, because I think it's more important in a way, not to diminish the importance of your bill, which, by the way, says that religious and cultural artifacts of great historical and other importance might be treated differently when it comes to offenses against the Criminal Code. Because right now you always see a charge of theft under or over $5,000. And how do you value a priceless artifact? So I've talked about the bill and promoted it. I want to ask you this question that I think is important. What can we do down here in Ontario, those who believe in Canada strongly and a united Canada, to help? And you may say the best answer is to just say nothing and stay out of it. What can we do to help ensure that we get a strong, positive result for Canada out of this referendum to come this fall?
18: Well, thank you for asking that question. Just to say, if we don't get much time to talk about it, the bill number is C-290, so people can look it up. I've got two private members' bills, C-260, C-290. They're both amendments to the Criminal Code. And if we get a chance to talk about them, that's great. If not, people can look them up, and thanks for that opportunity. So as an Alberta MP, I very much believe in a strong Alberta within a united Canada. I think it's good for people in other parts of the country to really show that they're listening, that they care about the concerns that Alberta has, and that we should not be a country where one region wants to succeed at the expense of another, that people in Ontario can really appreciate that Alberta doing well is good for the whole country, that the whole country benefits from a strong energy sector in particular. So I think that posture of listening and not lecturing to is really valued. People from Alberta want those in other parts of the country to hear what they have to say, to hear their concerns. And I will say that that there are many people like me who are proud Canadians who do also believe that Alberta hasn't always been and still isn't in many respects treated fairly. So the concerns about how Confederation is working are not limited to those on the separatist side. It includes many Albertans that want to remain part of Canada. So,
8: That's good advice you give. I'm sorry we're out of time, so we won't have time to talk about your bill. What's the number again? People can look it up.
18: So C-290 is the bill on theft of religious and cultural property. And then the other bill I mentioned is C-260, care not coercion, which is on a different topic. So those are the two bills.
8: And I hear you on the referendum too, saying maybe do more listening. You know, they say God gave you two ears and one mouth, and maybe we should listen a lot just to what's going on and reflect on it a bit. So I appreciate that. Garnet Genis is an MP from Alberta who has been kind enough to join us here in studio this morning.
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8: You're familiar with the voice and the insight of Mark Mendelsohn, our News Talk 1010 crime specialist, and he joins us now to talk about a story we were talking about a minute or two ago and one we haven't been talking about as yet. Mark, good morning.
29: Good morning, John.
8: I don't know whether you had a chance to hear the explanation I offered as to why some charges would be withdrawn against some of these officers, because people can sometimes get upset by this and kind of say, oh my God, they're already the thin blue line is circled around and they're somehow, you know, convincing the Crown to withdraw charges so the cops won't be prosecuted. But there actually is a reason for this that speaks in favor of justice being done. And maybe you could talk to that.
29: Yeah, I think people should just park their conspiracy theories for just a couple of minutes. So the police lay, a large number of charges in Project South. The next stage is that the entire case, all the evidence, all the statements, everything goes to the Crown. The Crown now analyzes and makes assessments on this evidence with a different lens. And what they've done here, they've done two things. One, that the Crown has gone and got the Attorney General's consent, and they have now bypassed the preliminary inquiry, and they're going straight to trial, which is called a preferred indictment. The reason for that is it streamlines the actual judicial process, the trial itself, bearing in mind that we have the Jordan decision from the Supreme Court of Canada, which puts a time limit on how long these matters can take in court. And in this particular case, it's 30 months. So they want to make sure they're staying within that time frame. The second part is there's an assessment of the charges, and a lot of the charges that were laid, and according to the police and the Crown, they were fairly laid at the beginning. But a lot of them have very, very similar or duplicate facts and issue. In other words, the elements of the charge are the same in some of these individuals who have been now placed before the courts. So what they've done is they've peeled back a couple of these, for lack of a better term, duplicate charges. Okay, the charges that may later on be redundant. And that's to streamline the court case as well. We don't know whether this is going to be a judge alone or a jury trial for all of them. But these, you know, by streamlining it, by focusing the actual trial on, you know, very serious matters, it relieves some of the confusion that a judge or a jury may have later on down the road when they're making their deliberations. This is not new. This is done all the time, John. We often hear about people getting charged with 65 or 70 break and enters. And by the time it gets to trial, they have pared out some of the duplicates, some of the less serious charges, and all of a sudden the person's facing 12 or 14 of these charges. This is a common practice in court. It's to streamline. It's to make the court system more efficient. It's to make it easier for the trier of fact, whether it's a judge or a jury, to be able to, you know, assess the evidence, analyze it, and come to reasonable conclusions. So, like I said at the beginning, they can park the conspiracy theories. This has no comment at all on the strength of the Crown's case.
8: Well put. I was surprised to read, because we were talking this morning about, I was sort of not kidding, but I was saying, well, maybe if we're going to be tariffed for smoke going from Canada to the United States, we should start putting the charge on every time an illegal gun comes across the border and is used in the commission of a crime. And of course, reminding people that even last week, as recently as last week, in the wake of the tragedy on St. Clair, the police confirmed that 85%, I think they said, of the guns that are used in the commission of a crime come illegally across the border from the United States. But I was surprised at the fact that they, seem to be doing something to take this seriously in the United States, in that there's a man in connection with one of the shootings in our waterfront on the same weekend who is wanted in the U.S. for trafficking 100 guns into Canada. Are they, you can talk about this particular case, and I'm sure that's welcome, but are they also cooperating with us in trying to crack down on this? Because this is a problem that's gone on forever, and it never seems to get any better.
29: Yeah, and they actually, law enforcement has, you know, historically, had a great relationship between, you know, Canadian police and the U.S. police. And I can tell you, as far back as the early 90s, when I went into homicide, we were working with the alcohol, tobacco, and firearms all the time. Because even back then, John, we all knew the guns were coming in from the States. We did a series of murders here in the early 90s where all the guns were traced back to one store in Detroit called Larry's Lethal Weapons. I know.
8: Seriously?
29: Yeah, honest, I'm not kidding. Larry's Lethal Weapons. And it took forever, but we did get alcohol, tobacco, and firearms to take a look at that store. And charges were laid, and Larry's business went out of business. This is not new. This has been going on for decades, where we've known where these guns are coming from. Not just into Canada, but they're also going into Mexico as well.
8: Yeah.
29: This is their business. They are the manufacturers of these firearms. And so we talk about what happened at Polson here over on the, you know, last weekend. Yeah, those guns are coming in from the States. And the guy that's been charged with that offense, with the shooting and also hijacking the Uber car with passengers in it and all these other things, he's now wanted in the U.S., in California, for, conspiracies to smuggle the guns into Canada. The good news for him is he can't go to the States yet, because he's also being sentenced for a home invasion, a violent home invasion in Montreal, of which he was out on bail at the time. So, you know, we have the same conversations all the time, just with different players. And it's the way the laws are constructed. It's, you know, the way the courts are dealing with bails and things of that nature, where we've got somebody like this out from a home invasion. He's out on bail when he commits these crimes. This is not new. We just keep going back and forth and back and forth all the time. But in terms of cooperation from law enforcement, it has never been an issue from my experience.
8: Well, that's good. And again, it does highlight again, and as you say, we go over it and over it, but maybe just because we keep getting new examples of instances in which, I've not read this guy's full rap sheet, but I think it's just one of those ones of which there are unfortunately far too many where, as you say, he's out on parole on one thing and he's up on another one that he's yet to be tried on. Then he's charged with this. And these are just repeat troublemakers who, you know, frankly, probably should just be behind bars for a long, long time because they can't help themselves. And when I say that, I'm not making an excuse for him. I'm just saying he seems inclined to a life of crime no matter what.
29: Yeah, and you can be sure that he's going to fight the extradition to the United States for sure, because the penalties down there in the U.S. for these types of offenses will ensure that he never sees the light of day, which is very different than what he would receive here in a Canadian.
8: Yeah, I don't think people know that. I think down there you have to serve a minimum of 85%, do you not, of your sentence. So if you get 10 years, you're serving 8.5 years, whereas here it's, I think, 30%. Isn't that sort of how the numbers work, more or less?
29: Pretty well. That's pretty well your math.
8: Yeah, and it's frustrating for people. On we go, and I'm not saying we should give up. I think there actually is enough pressure on the governments now on this issue. I had an MP in here this morning from the Conservative side, but he said that he'd been out canvassing in Brampton, and that was the number one issue at the door, and I'm not surprised at the crime. I mean, and public safety and all these related matters we're talking about. We wouldn't have as much to talk about if some of those people who are repeat trouble causers were just in jail.
29: Absolutely.
8: Mark Middleton, huh? Go ahead.
29: You know what? And, you know, and there's other Larry's lethal weapons out there. And, you know, we've got
8: the
29: heat on the government. We got to keep the heat on the government.
8: What could be in anybody's mind calling it Larry's lethal weapons to begin with, and then actually carrying on the practice you suggest was going on where he's selling the guns and so on with that in mind to shoot other people?
29: Well,
8: who else are they going to be lethal to?
29: It's just marketing and branding.
8: Oh, my God. Yes, too much, though. Thanks, Mark, very much. Much appreciated.
29: Have a good morning.
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32: From the National Newsroom of the Canadian Press, I'm Karen Rebo. Canada has found itself in the crosshairs of the Trump administration again, as U.S. President Donald Trump has signed proclamations imposing 50% tariffs on a new slew of imports from Canada starting in 30 days.
3: Under a section of the 1930 Trade Act, the president declares that the U.S. northern neighbor has unfairly discriminated against American products, including automobiles, alcohol, and dairy. An administration official, speaking anonymously, told reporters that Canada was one of the only nations other than China that retaliated against Trump's previous tariffs and must be held accountable. I'm Jennifer King.
32: Trump intends to impose 50% tariffs on a broad range of Canadian products, including hockey sticks, wine, and cement. Unlike many previous tariffs, the new duties offer no exemption for goods compliant with CUSMA, although notable exclusions are energy, potash, fish, and critical minerals. Prime Minister Mark Carney condemned the move as another unilateral action violating the Continental Trade Pact. He said Canada responded to previous measures to defend its workers, businesses, and sovereignty. U.S. President Trump isn't letting up on his threat to tariff Canada over wildfire smoke. He recently told reporters the fires are poisoning U.S. air and that maybe Canada should pay damages or tariffs. Ontario Premier Doug Ford says he's disappointed at Trump's remarks, pointing to the time Canada sent the U.S. help in the aftermath of Hurricane Helene in 2024 and during last year's wildfires in California.
5: You know something, rather than criticize and threaten Canada, your closest friends, maybe one day you're going to need our help like you did last year, and we deployed the people. I got frustrated just listening to that bunch of rubbish.
32: Conservatives want the federal Liberal government to release its deal to convince the Trump administration to open the Gordie Howe International Bridge. Calgary MP Shuvaloy Majumdar says conservatives could use parliamentary maneuvers, like calling for documents or witnesses.
7: We're all looking at finding ways in which Parliament can be used to encourage this kind of disclosure.
32: The RCMP says Saskatchewan Roughriders linebacker Jaden Dahlke was driving on the wrong side of a highway with alcohol and cannabis in his SUV when his vehicle crashed into another Saturday night, killing himself and a second driver. Fellow linebacker Nick Weaves says he'd spoken with his teammate just hours before the crash and says the 30-year-old Dahlke had been driving from Edmonton to Regina for practice with his Grey Cup winning team.
9: He was so excited to get back. He missed all of this during the bye week and just wanted to see all his boys again, and he was just excited to see everybody.
32: 22-year-old Bhishma Rajyaguru also died in the accident near Lumsden. Police added a half hour before the crash, Dahlke's SUV had left a gas station with unpaid fuel. This is the Canadian Press. In sports, it was a hero's welcome for Spain's World Cup winning soccer team Monday. An estimated gathering of almost 2 million people greeted the squad through the streets of Madrid. Spain claimed the World Cup with a 1-0 win Sunday over Argentina in New Jersey. The Toronto Blue Jays' offensive woes continue. The Tampa Bay Rays homered 3 times to down the Blue Jays 7-1 at Rogers Center in the opener of their 4-game series. The Blue Jays have scored only 6 times in 4 games since the All-Star break, losing 3 of them. The Cleveland Guardians lit it up against the Minnesota Twins. Cleveland homered 7 times in their 13-4 win. In the WNBA, Isabel Harrison had a career-high 26 points and 11 rebounds, but it wasn't enough to lead the Toronto Tempo to victory. The Las Vegas Aces defeated Toronto. The Tempo has lost 3 straight and 7 of their last 8. From the Canadian Press, I'm Karen Rebo.
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25: Here we go.
27: Okay, I finally did it. I've had friends, family members, colleagues, total strangers telling me for years I was really missing out on something. Bill, you have to watch this show. And I just give them one word answer. Dragons. Dragons. I don't watch anything with dragons. Dragons and zombies. I kind of seen some clips of this series. It looks like they have both. I'm going to be annoyed by this. I'm going to be totally annoyed. Is Ben jumping the gun there? Ben is anxious. Are you one of those people, Ben, that watch this and you want everyone else to see it as well?
28: I'm actually in the same boat as you. I have never seen it.
27: You haven't? Okay, so I had to go back almost, 15 years? 2011, HBO debuted this show. Yes, I've watched season one of Game of Thrones.
29: I, Eddard, the House Stark, Lord of Winterfell and Warden of the North, sentence you to die.
33: I saw what I saw. I saw the White Walkers.
34: You understand why I did it?
35: He was a deserter.
34: The man who passes the sentence should swing the sword.
35: Is it true he saw the White Walkers?
34: The madman sees what he sees.
27: What finally put me over the edge to watch this was my son, who loves it, and he's been trying to get me to watch it, and he said, I'll watch it with you. And you get to a certain point in your parenting life where your kids aren't kids anymore. Our daughter just turned 20. We don't even have teenagers, let alone children. And when you have a 21-year-old who's willing to spend a little time with you, you're going to do it. You just, it's whatever it takes to keep him around. He's not out driving somewhere. He's not meeting up. I don't have to worry about him. He's going to watch an entire season. And the weekend weather was, lousy on Saturday. Okay, let's do it. Let's put on Game of Thrones. And he assured me there are no dragons in season one. And he said, not really. Okay, having doubts. It's not just dragons, though. Game of Thrones, it also played into my worst fears about this kind of fantasy show. Now I have to learn about, two different parts of the world? Are they continents? I guess they're two different continents, seven kingdoms. I got to start to memorize the names of places that don't actually exist. And I got to figure out who's member of what family. And they're all dirty, and they look like from the Middle Ages of Earth. They're all dirty, and they kind of are about the same age. And I can't figure out. So this guy's the king's brother? No, not the king's brother. The hand of the king. And what's the hand of the king again? Well, he's like the right-hand man of the king. Okay, so he's the son of the king. No, he's the bastard son of the king. Okay, I guess because it's royalty that matters. Well, of course it does, Dad. And so I got to memorize all these different players, and I'm trying to keep it straight. And it's a good thing I'm watching it with my son, because he's seen every season and a couple of spinoffs, and he knows who everybody is. Although even a couple of times he had to scratch his head and say, let me think. It's so convoluted. I don't want to have to take notes. It's also, if I'm probably the last guy on earth, I don't even know why I'm reviewing it. Me and Ben are the last two living people not to watch it. But you're watching with your 21-year-old son. That is a lot of sexuality. That's a lot of nakedness. They're doing what? It's kind of awkward to watch with one of your kids. I know he's not a kid anymore. But there's a lot of sex going on. And the violence. Whoa. I don't mind violence, but there's a lot of blood. I mean, there are so many reasons I should not have watched this show. But I got to tell you, it's not bad. I'm not crazy about it, but it's not bad. And at the end, guess what appeared? Dragons. They're the cutest little things. Little baby dragons. I want one. Want one for myself.
1: So you're one over on the dragons?
27: What's that?
1: So you're one over on the dragons, or is it too early to say?
27: Baby, everything is cute.
1: Sure.
27: Full-grown dragons. I ended season one with a feeling of, this is about to get sillier. The dead are starting to walk the earth, and the dragons have reappeared. I mean, it's helpful that the dragons reappeared out of a fire on top of a rather attractive naked woman. That does draw the eye a little bit. But, yeah, it's a lot of what I feared, and it's really not my kind of show. But the acting is top-notch. I think the writing is good, if I'm following it correctly. It did start to draw me into some of the storylines and some of there was some clarity appearing after about 8 or 9 episodes. You go, okay, I remember this guy now. Because there are different stories that are going on at the same time in different parts of the world.
1: Mm-hmm.
27: And you know that they're all about to collide in some way.

0: A show that I've been wanting to watch for a long time called Vikings.
1: Yeah.
0: And we watched the first couple of episodes and realized that if our kids walked into the room, it was just way too violent, way too graphic. So, you know, you kind of feel like you want to go back and watch something like Breaking Bad. I never watched it because my kids were not young enough to ignore it and not old enough to understand it. That's a difficult age when your kids are in that little time period for watching TV shows. Anyway, we're almost out of time, but do you have a chance to watch anything? Anything you want to mention?
1: I'll do it real fast, and we have some thematic overlap because the only reason I watched this is because I was watching it with my dad. So
0: there you go.
1: We can skip the clip because we're short on time, and the clip's kind of irrelevant. It's a show called Below Deck Down Under. It's one of a billion reality shows that are just, we put a bunch of people in a situation and we're going to make them argue and bicker and get angry with each other. But the hook is, it is a crew of staff that run yachts that you can charter. Like, rich people can come in and rent the yacht, and they have to run all the catering and all the rooms and all the activities. But then also they're sort of made to like be able to go party separately. And it's this like messy reality show intrigue that all of those shows.
0: The old British TV show Upstairs, Downstairs. The wealthy are upstairs doing their thing. The working class are downstairs. The party's always better below decks.
1: Yes, exactly. And I think that's functionally the pitch. Like you get it really intuitively. And it was something that I would not have watched had my dad and my stepmom not been in the midst of a binge of their own. So similar to what you're saying, I'm coming in feeling like I need to take notes because I don't know who any of these people are, and they're also running this ship, and I'm unclear on what's going on.
0: But at least you know which planet they're on.
1: I had a sense of
0: where on the planet they are.
1: Yeah, I don't know what planet they were always on from their own perspective, but I knew that we were all on Earth together watching it. But it was interesting taking a dive into, like, I don't watch a lot of reality TV at all, so spending a long time with it, like several hours worth of just, we're hitting the next episode, you do start to kind of, it starts to work on you as a viewer. You start to be like, oh, I can't believe he said that. I can't believe she went
0: and did that. How good looking are the people who live below deck?
1: Oh, that's the whole selling point. It's astonishing. Yeah. So that's how they keep you watching.
0: Although that's not as far away from reality as some reality shows, because in order to work on ships like that,
1: yeah, they have like
0: hire people who are
1: licenses and whatever, yeah, like
0: yeah.
1: Ability, like skill. Whereas a lot of it is just we've gathered the hottest people we could find and put them in a room that we built, and they're gonna go do whatever.
0: Yeah, when people are spending $100,000 a week to rent a boat,
1: yeah.
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12: That Canada Day storm we got has a long tail, doesn't it? It just keeps going on and on. The story that won't go away. Now that the province has stepped in and started to offer some relief, the disaster aid program, there are a lot of people in Ottawa saying, hey, why are we drawing maps that I'm not on them? Why am I not eligible? What do I know about it? But doesn't it seem to me, doesn't it seem obvious to you that if on July the 1st, Canada Day, during that storm, water poured into your home, you should be eligible? Why does it have to be map oriented? It just makes no sense to me, because you can't limit a flood. The water goes where it's going to go. You can't just say these areas next to these creeks, the creeks overflowed, overland water. They get into overland water versus water coming up from underneath, and just gets so complicated. We had a massive storm. People received a lot of damage. Prove that you got damaged on that day, and it should be covered. And yeah, that would probably cost more, but is that how we should be measuring this? Is it fair that if I'm on the wrong side of a line on the map, that I don't get help and my neighbor did? Makes no sense to me. Bay Ward Councillor Teresa Cavanaugh is joining us on the line. Good morning.
5: Good morning, Bill. How are you?
12: I'm frustrated by this. I don't really understand why we put limits on it. We had an event that happened. To me, if you got damaged during that event, then the province should be looking at it, despite where you are on a map.
5: Oh, I couldn't agree more. And when I saw the map for the first time, I was over at Mackey House. They had the information sessions over there, very well attended. And I opened up and saw the map, and I couldn't believe it. The whole Crystal Beach community, where Mackey House is, was left off. And they were the hardest hit. It was unbelievable. I was just gobsmacked. And it just felt arbitrary to me, because I've been all over the ward, and there's other communities that were left off as well, like Queensway Terrace North, Wood Park, and even McKellar Park. I've been out talking to people there who've also had basements flooded. So I know that in their criteria, they say not sewage backup. It has to be overland water. But this is extraordinary, and it was all about the rain. It was all about the intensity, and it hurt a lot of people.
12: So let's use Crystal Beach as an example. Was most of the flooding there overland flooding, or is it sewage backup?
5: Well, the sewage backup was caused, I believe, by the overland water. So that's the problem. It's all mixed together.
12: But take a specific home in that area. How did the water get into most of those homes?
5: That's a good question. I'm hearing different ones. Like when I talk to residents, some say it came through their, through windows, like their backyards were like ponds. And others said it was coming up through the floor, and which is what happened to me. I had the sewage backup, which meant dirty water coming in from your drains, including your toilet. So it was both, and they're all blended together. But it was pretty clear that there was a lot of water was coming down hard and pooling and finding places to get in, and it did. So how you sort that mess out, I don't know.
12: Did you figure out how with your home it got in through the sewage? What causes that backup?
5: That's a $1 million question. Everybody's having theories of what's, what's happened around. Obviously,
12: you're on city sewage?
5: Yes.
12: So somehow the floodwaters and the sewage get connected.
5: Correct. And it can't handle it, and it pushes back, and it pushes back into people's home. My entire street, my entire neighborhood was affected all the same.
12: Can you live in your house right now? Or because
5: sewage? Yeah, I can.
12: Basement.
5: We got the water out. We've got it drying out. We're waiting for restoration to pull out the drywall and the flooring. We just got our air conditioner fixed on Friday. So because the furnace was fried. So we have hot water now. So that was a big step on Friday. But that's the other problem is all the restoration companies are overloaded, and it's hard to get the help. So we just keep the dehumidifier going, trying to keep dry, but mold's going to grow. And I like everybody else, I'm worried.
12: Yeah, do you have mold growing yet, or have you managed to avoid it so far?
5: So far, we had some. Based on the fact that, we had to pull out appliances, and there was wet behind the appliances because of the drywall, and because it had been in there, you had a little bit of mold growing, and mold grows, so you have to get at it fast. So we're waiting for the drywall to be torn out. And by the way, I just did my basement last year; it was brand new.
12: Oh,
5: So.
12: Heartbreaking. What will you do differently? You're vulnerable. I'm asking you about your personal situation because it's I'm sure a lot of people listening to you have the exact same situation you're facing. Yeah. So you're representing a lot of people here. But what do you do in the future? Do you replace floors with tile? Do you put tile on the walls instead of drywall? Have you thought about that?
5: It's the backwater valve that we're looking at, and we'll get a new sump pump. We had a sump pump, but it got overloaded. So those are the measurements we're looking at. We're hearing about...
12: Well, I know people who said they had those valves, and the valves just popped anyway. There was so much back pressure.
5: Yeah, there's different ones. So there's different models. So we're looking at... We're looking to the people who didn't have that happen, and see what can we do that will put us in the same position.
12: So where are we with the province then on these areas left off the map? Are they open-minded? Are they reconsidering it?
5: Yeah, it's still ongoing. I'm hearing that from the provincial representatives, including our local MPP and our the premier's representative. They're still looking at it. This was the first swipe at it, but I think it was very, it was heartbreaking to see a map and then say, well, it's not quite done, because it's leaving a lot of people anxious. And you've mentioned Crystal Beach, but there's other communities as well. And it's going to be, we're all waiting to see more, to see. And I know the city's negotiating with them directly. So,
12: it may simply be that, look, let's get started here. These areas we're sure about, put them on the map, they can apply, and then we'll keep looking at it. So let's hope that that's the case. I can tell you, Teresa, the rest of us are just thinking, whew, glad it's you, not me.
5: Usually I have survivor guilt. I don't this time.
12: No, I guess you don't. I've managed to avoid it myself because I've had one of those sewage backups happen in a basement, and it is brutal. So
5: yeah,
12: I know what you're going through. 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
12: Good morning, Doc. How was your weekend?
21: It was very good. How about you, Bill?
12: Not too bad. Watched a TV show I swore I'd never watch. Yeah. So
21: I heard.
12: That's a lot of rain. A lot of rain will lead you to that. Montreal study sheds light on a little-known childhood food allergy. The foods themselves are not little-known, but the reaction maybe is lesser known. What are we actually dealing with here?
21: Well, this is, when people think of allergies, they think of hives, wheezing, you know, the lungs get affected, those kind of reactions that you see with allergic reactions, very itchy. But that's not what this is. This is a different pathway that involves just the intestine, and it's how the intestine reacts to particular foods. Usually it's just one food in a child's diet, usually starting around 6 months of age. And the reaction is one where about an hour to 4 hours after eating these particular foods, the most common ones being soy, cow's milk, rice, and oats. That's the most common foods. It's usually one of those. And hopefully you're not introducing cow's milk before the age of 1 year anyway. But that being said, about 1 to 4 hours after eating this particular food, the child develops profuse repetitive vomiting to such an extent that they become dehydrated. They can have low blood pressure drops. They can get cold. They lose heat. So it's quite a severe reaction that the child will have. And in those instances, a lot of times it's confused with intestinal infections. And so the diagnosis tends to be missed. So one of the things to keep in mind is that if a child is developing severe vomiting after eating those particular foods, and those are the most common ones, again, cow's milk, soy products, rice and oats, and they have this vomiting about an hour or to 4 hours afterwards, that may be what's happening. It's not necessarily really rare. It's just underreported, so it's hard to know how often this happens. The fancy name for this is called food protein-induced enterocolitis syndrome. So food protein, obviously, is what causes this. Enterocolitis simply means inflammation of the bowel, and the syndrome is just the description of what happens when you're eating this food. It predominantly affects infants and young children. Very rare to see it happen in adults. If it does happen in adults, it's usually fish-related with regards to adults, some sort of fish that someone is eating, seafood being common. But otherwise, it tends to burn itself out when the child reaches about the age 3 to 5 years of age and tends to disappear and never comes back again. So it's not a lifelong condition, but it's just something for people, for parents to be aware of if they see, and it's very much out of the ordinary in terms of the vomiting. It's nonstop vomiting. There's no fever associated with it. It's the vomiting, dehydration, because they're vomiting so much, they're losing a lot of fluid. Those are the hallmarks of this particular syndrome.
12: So what happens then, now that we've got a study like this, people like you are going to talk about it, parents see that and they start to look at the trigger foods and then avoid them. Will you still develop a tolerance if you've been avoiding them? Because as you said, after a few years, they tend to go away. But that, I'm assuming it's because they kept eating those foods.
21: That's a great question. From the data that I looked at, it does tend to burn itself out naturally over time. So it's the treatment is avoiding, and it's usually just one food, right? So it's not a question of avoiding all foods or trying to alter the diet to any significant degree. It's avoiding one food, but what tends to happen is that their immune response tends to settle down over time. And they still can't explain why that happens, but the observation is that children 3 to 5 years of age, by the time they reach that age, they're not reacting to that as much anymore. And that can be possibly because their diet becomes more varied, and there's some relationships between the proteins in different foods, so that although they may not be consuming that particular food, they can be consuming other foods that share some commonality with the protein but not causing the same kind of reaction, so their body sort of gets used to things and tempers down.
12: I love that I can throw an angle that's not covered in the article, and I can hear you think your way through it and make total sense out of it. Because you're right. You may say, okay, the trigger is eggs. I'm going to avoid eggs. But there may be smaller amounts of egg protein and other things you're eating. So over time, your body could get used to it. You know, you should be a medical doctor. You're quite good at this.
21: I should look into that.
12: Yeah. Might be a little late to start a new career, but thanks, Doc. Have a good one.
21: Thanks, you too, Bill.
0: Trending. Something everyone's looking at, everyone's talking about.
18: Trending today.
12: Corey is in today for Bunda, actually for the rest of the week. So what are people buzzing about today?
22: I'm glad, Bill, that when you introduced this before we hit the break that we just came out of, you were like, the World Cup halftime show, is that trending? Is it? We're going to find out, because what struck me about it is I went and I was looking around and I was reading about it, and the prevailing sentiment that I was seeing, and we'll get into a little bit of why, was people going, did the World Cup need a halftime show? Why are we doing this? This feels very American. It feels like they've just gone out of their way to make it feel like the NFL or whatever other heavily Americanized event, all the celebrities and all the whatnot. And there were a few
12: The soccer purists, the ones who are still complaining about the hydration break.
22: Yes, big time. I think it comes from a similar sentiment. But there was also a couple moments in the show itself that was kind of eyebrow raising, some of it very straightforward. So what I'm going to do is I have two initial clips here. One of them is the performance by BTS, and one of them is the performance from Justin Bieber. And we're just going to kind of do a side-by-side and see if maybe that is a tonal shift that makes a lot of sense. So first, Ben, we'll just hear a little bit of that BTS performance. We can fade it out a little early. And I'm listening to this, and I'm like, you know what? That sounds like a halftime show. It's very exciting. It's very upbeat. They're like the most famous boy band on earth. Madonna was there. Shakira was there. Ted Lasso was there. The Muppets are there. But then they get to the Justin Bieber moment, and something that people, I think, had a lot of issue with was the pace of the show kind of grinds to a halt when he comes out. We'll

0: It's the World Cup.
1: It's the World Cup. Hallelujah.
0: Hallelujah.
2: So, not his finest moment. I thought that was so dull.
0: Dull, and I think that was part of the thing where people were like,
2: not a good song.
0: No, and not the moment for that thing, because everything else about it is like, you have Tom Cruise talking to the Muppets, you have guys playing TV characters, you've got people, you've got soccer stars driving Madonna out in a car. Like, you've done this very big bambat.
2: Madonna looked like she was hanging on for dear life, didn't she? She looked like a sad, much older woman now.
0: Yeah, I appreciate
2: the plastic surgery. She's unrecognizable. That was not.
0: Yeah, but right.
2: Shakira though.
0: Hips don't lie. She still got it.
2: Those hips, if they want to lie, I'll believe them.
0: But I just think what was funny is, so you're committing so heavily to this thing, and then you slow it down, and it's this back and forth and weird. We were talking about the purists, and there was a lot of like social media reactions, some of them written pretty strongly in ways that I can't say on air. But I think the most interesting sentiment was from the BBC broadcast, which includes Wayne Rooney, who for the uninitiated is a all you need to know very famous soccer player. And I think his take on this little panel that BBC was running was very interesting.
3: I like a lot of the maths, but I thought it was crap.
4: So miserable.
3: That's it, obviously.
5: Tell you what else you get on the BBC, honest reviews.
6: What about the Macarena? Can I get to you?
3: I just didn't get the goal.
5: I think it was Bieber that kind of brought you down, wasn't it? I think Bieber was a bit slow for you.
0: I have no idea
2: what he said. What was his criticism?
0: He said, I like a lot of them artists, but I thought it was crap.
2: Oh.
0: And that seemed to be at least the prevailing sentiment my social media was showing me. You have to take some of that algorithmically presented stuff with a grain of salt. But the people I saw speaking about the FIFA halftime show for the World Cup, the first time they've ever done that, any soccer match doesn't typically have a break of that nature. People seemed a little frustrated, but I think, Bill, you've honed in right that it's a similar attitude that's like, why are we doing hydration breaks? Why are we doing any of this
2: stuff? Yeah, the idea of a halftime show didn't bother me all that much. And I thought at times it was really good, but then not all the artists were great. But don't you feel that way about every halftime show?
0: Usually,
2: you like parts of it? You don't like parts of it, especially when they're trying to satisfy everybody. But Justin Bieber was a particularly sad moment.
0: It's the World Cup. Hallelujah.
2: Got the world watching. That's what you...
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14: We will split net revenues over the course of the first 15 years. And those net revenues are after operational costs. So it's manning the toll booths, it's maintenance, it's snow removal, a series of other operational costs.
2: So we're splitting revenues, but not tolls? Aren't tolls revenues? Aren't they the same thing? I don't know how many times I've heard our Prime Minister say that about our deal to get the Gordie Howe Bridge open, and I still have no clue what he's talking about. At least I'm not alone. You know who says he understands it very well? The American Commerce Secretary, the very outspoken, obnoxious Howard Lutnick, who said, hey, art of the deal, man. They seem very happy about it. They're getting 50% of net revenues for the next 15 years. And they get to play a role in setting the tolls. So they're declaring it as a win. We're declaring it as a win. Brian Lilly of Sun Media, I know he's been scratching his head trying to figure it out. We talked about it a bit on Friday. Brian, are you any closer to understanding it? What does the Lutnick statement add to that, if anything?
15: Well, what really adds to it is the reporting from Bloomberg around midday on Friday and then the Globe and Mail later that day. Because I don't think our PM is being upfront with us. I don't think he's telling us the truth. I think he's trying to hide the fact that he had to strike a bad deal to get the bridge open. And I think Canadians would actually be forgiving if he was just upfront about the fact that it is a bad deal, but we had no other choice but to take one to get the bridge open. We'd already built it. It's already paid for. We need to get it moving. So we took a bad deal, but he's trying to say, no, it's not. The reporting from Bloomberg says that paying off the debt is not part of the agreement, that the Americans will get 50, the equivalent of 50%. I'll explain why I say equivalent in a moment. So Bloomberg has reviewed the entire one-page agreement, said there's no provision for Canada paying off the debt to build the bridge. The Globe and Mail spoke to, and that reporting from Bloomberg, by the way, is done by Josh Wingrove, is a Canadian who used to work on Parliament Hill, excellent journalist, very thorough. He covers the White House, and he was the one putting this out there on Friday. Steve Chase is an excellent reporter for the Globe and Mail on Parliament Hill. He spoke to Canadian officials who confirmed that, yes, they will be splitting the revenues before we pay off anything. Now, the reason I say equivalent is it looks like this money's not going to actually come from the tolls, but from general coffers. So there's a lot of funny business going on in this to get the...
2: What does that mean in this context? Who's general coffers?
15: Canada's general coffers. So it'll come from Canadian taxpayers' general coffers, which is where most money from the government goes in. You always hear about, well, we're going to have a tax dedicated for X. It normally just goes into general revenue, and there is no special fund.
2: So if $100 comes in from tolls, we pay whatever the monthly bills are, the operating costs. People demand the bridge, take the tolls, all of those things. And whatever's left over, we split. I was hoping that buried in there, the way the Prime Minister discussed it, was a debt payment, right? That's part of the operating cost, is money going towards the debt, the way you and I would do it if we started a business. We'd take out a mortgage and we'd pay off part of the debt every month based on the revenues coming in. Then whatever was left over would be considered profit. But that's not the way this is now sounding. it's sounding like operating costs are covered. Then we split whatever's left over 50-50. I guess we take that in and add it to general coffers, and then we make the payments on the debt however we want to do it.
15: That's what it appears. But it's really difficult to be sure on that. I mean, we're going on reporting from Bloomberg and from the Globe that I think we can believe, and the words of a prime minister who's trying to hide the fact that there is a bad deal. As I said, I think Canadians would be forgiving. I mean, this guy's had a bigger, longer honeymoon than any politician I've seen. But under the circumstances, what else could he do? Where he's going to harm himself is in not being open about this.
2: Do you think that he believes he's being open? Is this the way the guy who ran the Bank of England, the Bank of Canada, this the way he speaks, and we're just too dumb to get it? Because it feels more deliberate than that to me. It feels like he's trying not to tell us the truth.
15: I'm not sure. I think he's trying to obscure the truth, really. I don't think he believes that it's a good deal and we're just too dumb to understand it. I think he's trying to hide the fact that on this issue, we got taken to the cleaners. Now, as I said, I don't think we have a lot of options on the bridge. You know that I feel differently about Kuzma and getting the tariffs moved. I think Canada has cards to play. On the bridge, what cards did we have to play? We had built the whole thing. We have watch the opening be delayed. The bridge itself is years behind schedule. And one thing was needed, a permit that the President of the United States could either grant or withhold. You know, he had his over a barrel on this one. And
2: I think you could even make an argument that Canadians are smart enough to understand that says, look, we have a lot of trade issues going on right now with the United States. We have economic problems. It's better to get this bridge open because there's a bigger economic benefit to the whole country by opening it than there is to leaving it closed and fighting over the revenue and who pays the debt.
15: Exactly. And if Mark Carney had come out and said that, I think Canadians would understand and be forgiving. I don't get this desire to try and hide everything.
2: Do you think that that's going to change? Do you think that Howard Lutnick speaking out and basically dancing and saying, art of the deal, man, we won, we got one over on the Canadians, will that force the Prime Minister to come out? Or will that make him even more likely to stay silent on it because he doesn't want to admit that Howard Lutnick may have a point?
15: Well, I think he's got to face some real questions on this and be pushed a bit more. He has faced real questions. He just has said something the exact opposite of what two major well-respected news organizations have said. I'm just looking at the Prime Minister's itinerary for the day. Oh, wait, it's not there. We don't have one. Last update we had on him is he was in East Rutherford at MetLife Stadium for the World Cup, and he, you know, we don't know when he's coming back. They haven't released anything other than he went there yesterday. Is he back in Ottawa now? I really don't know.
2: Yeah, I don't know if it was just the conservative right in Canada reacting this way, but I certainly saw a lot of it on social media saying, you know, after the Gordie Howe Bridge, I think it was mostly Trump's comments about tariffs because of smoke, but whatever it was, there were some Canadians upset to see the Prime Minister hanging out with Donald Trump. There was this kind of feeling of, wow, you guys are buddies and we're foregoing travel to the U.S. and we're worried about our jobs and our future, and now he's a Canadian pilot died fighting your forest fires, and this is what he brings to us. And there you are partying and having a good time with Donald Trump. It was not a good look in the minds of some Canadians. Do you think that's a widespread belief? What would your instinct be on that?
15: Not sure that he had a good time, because if you've seen the clip of Trump speaking to reporters as he got to Air Force One, you know, I looked at those photos and video of Carney in the box with Trump, and I thought, okay, is he addressing the elephant in the room, like the forest fire smoke and the demand for new tariffs and all of that? Is he going to confront it or just try and avoid any confrontation? Well, Trump's version of it, which he proudly told the reporters, is he confronted Carney and said, you got to do something, and maybe we need some compensation for the damage your smoke is causing us. just like the Gordie Howe Bridge, we don't have anything from the Kearney side on this. You know, we found out about the Gordie Howe Bridge due to the Americans initially. And then we heard from Kearney, and then we got more details from the Americans that contradict them. We're getting the same on this smoke thing. I think the elbows up people who have decided that they're not going to the U.S. will be upset that he's there. And by the way, the first guy that told us to avoid going to the United States lives there part-time now with Katy Perry.
2: Is it just part-time? Maybe three-quarters of the time, it looks like.
15: He's there quite a bit.
2: Yeah. Well, somebody's got to be in her videos. Thank you, Brian. Have a great day.
15: You too. Bye.
2: Brian Lilly, Sun Media columnist. You can subscribe to his inside information stuff. There's a little more background and some special content at the Brian Lilly Substack, brianlilly.com. Brian Lilly.
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22: From the National Newsroom of the Canadian Press, I'm Karen Rebo. U.S. President Donald Trump signed orders on Monday to hammer certain Canadian products with 50% tariffs within the next 30 days.
23: Speaking to reporters on Background, senior White House officials say the measure is a response to provincial bans on U.S. liquor, Canada's supply-managed dairy system, and its quotas on certain U.S. vehicles. The officials say the White House will publish a list of affected imports, but these tariffs, unlike many of Trump's other duties, will have no exemptions for goods compliant under the Canada-U.S.-Mexico agreement. These tariffs are also not connected to Trump's recent threat to hit Canada with higher duties because of wildfire smoke. Kelly Malone, The Canadian Press, Washington.
22: On the same day the Trump administration announced it was slapping Canada with more tariffs, the U.S. ambassador to Canada was speaking in Edmonton about how Alberta and Saskatchewan could make the most compelling case to meet the oil needs of the U.S. Pete Hoekstra says the U.S. needs to find 3 to 4 million more barrels of oil per day over the next decade.
24: We want oil. We need oil. And we have found over the last, couple of decades that one of the best places in the world to get oil from is Canada. It's close by. The people that we have to work with in Alberta are great business partners.
22: Hoekstra made the comment at the Pacific Northwest Economic Region's annual summit in Edmonton. Alberta Premier Danielle Smith also spoke to the conference. She said Canada and the U.S. can only prosper if all sides keep working together. The BC Wildfire Service says the thick smoke may help dampen an out-of-control wildfire threatening a town near the Alberta boundary. Kimberley, BC's 8,000 residents are on evacuation alert as a fire burns about 10 kilometers away. Marineland began relocating its whales on Monday, sending 6 belugas from Niagara Falls, Ontario, to aquariums in Chicago and San Antonio. The move follows Ottawa's rejection of a plan to export 30 belugas and 4 dolphins to China that prompted a new agreement with U.S. and Spanish aquariums. 4 whales are going to Chicago's Shedd Aquarium, while 2 are headed to SeaWorld San Antonio. And a federal judge in the States have placed a temporary stay on Paramount's merger with Warner Brothers Discovery. Monday's ruling was celebrated by the state attorneys general who filed a lawsuit against the merger. Paramount says it's growing doing in order to compete with streaming giants like Netflix. Here's ABC's Peter Haralambos.
1: If this deal goes through, not only would it be one of the largest media companies in the United States, but according to the attorneys general who brought this lawsuit to challenge it, it would really be a loss for consumers. They argue by combining two of the big five legacy studios, you're just going to have too much media under one roof.
22: This is the Canadian Press. In sports, RCMP in Saskatchewan say Rough Riders player Jaden Dahlke left a gas station without paying before a fatal crash Saturday night. Police say Dahlke was driving the wrong way on Highway 11 when his SUV collided with another vehicle near Lumsden, killing him and 22-year-old Bhishma Rajyaguru. Alcohol and cannabis were found in Dahlke's vehicle, while autopsies and toxicology testing remain part of the investigation. The 30-year-old linebacker played 68 CFL games, including all 18 regular season ones for Saskatchewan last year, and in November helped the Riders win the Grey Cup. The Toronto Blue Jays are having a tough time. The Tampa Bay Rays homered three times last night to beat Toronto 7-1 in the opener of their four-game series at Rogers Centre. The Cleveland Guardians are having no problems lighting things up. Cleveland homered seven times last night in a 13-4 win over Minnesota. From the Canadian Press, I'm Karen Rebo.
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2: From the nation's capital all across Canada, here for you, Shane Hewitt and The Night Shift. I'm Shane Hewitt. I'm in Ottawa. Ryan O'Donnell is in Calgary and Noah Skanga in downtown Toronto. Welcome to the show, Monday, July 20th, 2026. You know what it is? Officially, actually, was last week, but kind of missed it. But you know what officially has begun, Ryan O'Donnell? You excited?
3: What?
2: Season 3
3: of
2: Shane Hewitt and The Night Shift, the podcast.
3: That's wild. Really?
2: Mm-hmm.
3: I guess time has stopped making sense for about like 4 years for me now, so that does check out.
2: Mm-hmm.
3: That's very exciting. That's cool.
2: It's a very exciting time, I would have to say. It's a very good thing. Welcome to the show. We'll get to what's coming up here in a couple of seconds, because we have our Monday study panel where we're going to talk about the new tariffs that Donald Trump decided to put on to Canada. I don't know if you saw this. It just kind of came out a little bit later on in the afternoon. There were some pictures that were making their way around Twitter about the FIFA and the World Cup final. And Donald Trump is sitting in a suite behind glass with Mark Carney and in a conversation, the two of them. And it doesn't look like it's a nice conversation. It just looks like it's just big gestures and all the things. And the Twitter account basically just said, this does not look it's going well for Mark Carney. I wonder what they're talking about. That's all it said. It didn't speculate anything. And I thought that was interesting. Well, turns out we might have found out at the very top of ctvnews.ca, Trump to impose 50% tariffs on some Canadian goods in retaliation for the booze ban and for dairy. So something did not go well. That's for sure. And it looks like Canadians are going to pay the price when it comes to trying to sell their stuff to the States. So what does it mean? Yeah, it just means that basically anything that's Canadian that Americans pay more on, sure, but that also means that there's less of it going. So it gets expensive, really, is what it is. And a friend of mine who, because of the beard oil stuff, they also sell beard oil. They, for example, just to give you an example of this, have like a beard balm that you just like gets your flyaways all tamed and stuff. It's really nice stuff. It's in an aluminum tin, little screw top. Some of their customers were getting charged like $50 in tariffs and taxes when it arrived. So what's happening with business and the way this works, and there's another company now, I don't know if they've changed what they're doing, Devon and Lang in Calgary. It's an underwear company. They at one point anyway had stopped. Maybe they've started again. I haven't seen that, but they had stopped sending to the States because so many of their packages were getting abandoned. And people weren't claiming them. So it just, I mean, what happens? I mean, they paid for them. They don't want to pay the extra costs on it. And so, you know, maybe you negotiate them a refund or whatever, but there's no point bringing it back again because the cost of bringing it back is too expensive. So all the conversations about Canada Post and couriers and all these things, cost of fuel, cost of delivery, all of it, you can see how it sort of spirals in this conversation. And so this is where small business is suffering in such a big way because of this stuff. So we'll talk about that coming up in just a little bit. Speaking of the FIFA, I did go watch. My friend Orlando is a big soccer fan, so he had it on the game, and we were watching it, and it was amazing to watch such a lopsided football match that one team didn't even get a shot on net, which, by the way they count shots on net in football is dumb. But as a not, like, I get why there's riots now after soccer matches after watching that game. I can tell you that much. And by the way, everything to do with the ending and the way they presented it and all things American was quite terrible. So I don't know. It was entertaining to watch. It was very not soccery. But let's start from TSN, the winning goal that came in overtime, because they played like 115 minutes or something like that before anybody put one into the net that was not called back. Let's put it that way.
4: Lamine Yamal, Pedro Porro, Williams, and thundered into Spain by Ferran Torres!
2: All right, so Spain wins it. Spoiler alert, by the way, if you haven't watched it. I just want to take a second to acknowledge TSN, and I don't mean this just because they're sort of down the hall, if you will, metaphorically speaking, but the reality is that they truly did an amazing job of keeping the authenticity of what was football matches and delivery and hosts and conversation and keeping it real. Watching the Fox feed, you know, there was the token Fox sports guy on with two iconic footballers trying to explain football in his mansplaining Fox way. And it was embarrassing, actually. It was awkward and embarrassing. And I thought TSN did a fantastic job with their broadcasts as well. Now, Ryan, you watched it too, yeah?
3: I did. Yeah, I watched it with my in-laws, and they are Colombian. And so obviously a very passionate watch, and like, you know, like, it's

0: to me, why was that offside? Why is that a foul? What is a foul? Like, so I was learning about the sport while also watching a game, which would be like, yeah, the equivalent of like a team putting like 60 shots on goal in hockey, and then the other team just doesn't put up a single shot on net, but then they don't score until like literally the last second. That's what it was like. I'm just glad it didn't go to penalties.
1: Well, let's talk about this tomorrow a little bit, because I want to learn more about how bad, like, they should put up just a code on the screen where you can just, like, go to the GoFundMe for the referees, because they're getting paid by somebody. So maybe we should all just kick in a couple of bucks as it goes. Like, it just, it's unbelievable how inconsistent it is. Mind blowing. But it was entertaining. And for all of you actual soccer fans, thank you for humoring me in this. I gave it a go. I did enjoy it. I'd like to see it in person, actually. That's what I'd like to do. Shane, you're on the Night Shift. The podcast is available for you when the show is done on the iHeart Talk Radio Network, all your favorite podcast apps. So make sure you do get it there. Tonight on the show, we're going back in time to Little House on the Prairie, just for fun. The books of the Little House on the Prairie, the Little House book series, came out in 1932 all the way to 1971. There's a bit of a gap there from 1943 to 1971, by the way. So, I mean, they did take their time with the last bunch. But that being said, the TV show came out in 1974 to 1983. Why were you talking about Little House on the Prairie, Shane? Well, because there's a new Little House on the Prairie show. It's on Netflix, and it's all the rage, if you will. It starts before the old TV show started. They started when they were in the house. And so coming up tonight, I'm going to introduce you to a guy who runs the museum in the actual town that the story and the family is based off of. The Ingalls, they're all from there, and it all happened there, but it wasn't shot there. So it's not the same. So it's a museum actually for the town. But of course they have Little House stuff there for Laura. And then, but at the same time, people come there looking for it to be like, amazing, let's go to the Little House Museum. But it's actually more about the characters and the storyline and what life was like. And he helps us understand what it actually is like and the discrepancies between the original stories. Like, their first house was a hole in the ground. It's a mud hole. And so it really is an insightful conversation. It's coming up a little bit. Were you a Little House on the Prairie fan? Did you watch it? Be honest. My sister is a part of Facebook groups since like the 80s. Well, no, since Facebook came around, but fan of it since the 80s. And, when this show came out, I said to her, I said, Leanne, I said, do you hear about this? She's like, oh my God. Yes. I just watched the first episode. So while we were in the dark about it, but it's trending and people are watching it. And I think it's because people have a big appetite for simple, wholesome, and just honest TV. You know, it's kind of got a Yellowstone vibe sort of thing to it without all the criminality. At least it seems so far. Handy Andy Breuer is coming up. We're going to get his insights on Little House next.
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1: Well, thanks for being here, Shane Hewitt and The Night Shift. Handy Andy Barrar is here. Surrey, British Columbia is where we go. I'm Shane Hewitt. I'm in Ottawa. And in beautiful Surrey, BC, you find Andy tucked away, the world's greatest little on the little house on the prairie fan of all of them.
2: Yes, that's what I'm going for. I'm more of a Littlest Hobo fan more than Little House on the Prairie, Shane.
1: So you didn't watch the old one, hey, as you were a kid or anything?
2: I watched like the intros. I the thing is like all these like shows that I watched back when I was a kid, I didn't really appreciate like plot lines and everything, so I don't remember anything. But when you rewatch stuff from the 80s, it's kind of funny, you know, some of the movies, especially the movies that they made in the 80s, like Teen Wolf. You remember that one? That doesn't age well when you watch it again.
1: Noah, can you grab some of the, that clip of the audio from Little House just so we can get a little clip there? I mean, I want you to hear what it sounds like. It even sounds old.
3: Yes,
4: really, Mrs. Olson. Now that we know what's wrong with you, I can prescribe for you. Avoid greasy foods and candy.
3: Just send the bill to my husband as usual.
5: Mrs. Foster? Hello. Harriet here. You've heard the news, haven't you?
1: Top notch, really. Is what it is. Top notch stuff. But you said Littlest Hobo, and you were telling me beforehand there's a new version of that coming out.
2: Yeah, I just heard Seth Rogen, out of all people, is going to revive The Littlest Hobo. So it's in the works right now. I don't know many details. He's partnering with another Canadian. I can't remember who it is. Ryan, you might know who it is.
6: I will find out.
2: Yeah, I wanted to say it's some other big Canadian, but
6: it's probably Jay Baruchel because those two love to work together and are both Canadian.
1: Ryan Googling.
6: Okay, well, he's working with Evan Goldberg, who is basically, if you have watched a Seth Rogen film, Evan Goldberg probably wrote it. He is not Canadian, though, so I'm not sure if there's another Canadian. I'm sure there will be, I'm sure it'll be pretty cool.
1: We'll be okay. We'll be okay. Ryan, or Andy gets his Littlest Hobo. Everybody else gets a Little House on the Prairie, so it'll be good. Yeah. It'll be throwback time for everybody. What is old is new again, Andy. It makes everybody feel safe.
2: We go full circle all the time, you know? Like, all the kids are into, like, the 90s right now. I've noticed that. They're into T-shirts. Analog, too. Yeah. They're into analog stuff like turntables and, you know, the early iPods. Those are a hot seller right now if you look online.
1: People, it's crazy, right? It's so crazy to think. That's such old technology. All right. Technology and so much more. We'll get to some tech stuff in just a little bit, though. First, if you go to Handy Andy Media on socials or on the .com on a website, you'll see him walking through his little tra-la-la-la-la-las with his camera at his little tiny squishes. Taking pictures of your, I'm assuming that's what those little dangly looking squash things were.
2: It's called apple gourd. It's in Punjabi, we call it dindo or dinda. It's like this little tiny squash that's made, in that region up in the Punjab region in India. Very famous in Indian cuisine. So my mom used to always grow this in her backyard, and it's like a vine, so it just takes over, and it would take over their backyard, and my dad would get mad because he can't cut the lawn. And then I had the idea, I was like, you know, I need to grow this vertically. So I built this trellis, and now it's growing above me, and when you walk underneath, you can just basically pick it right above you. And now that we're in mid-July, every 2 days, Shane, you have to go up there. There's so many of them, but you got to get them early when they're nice and small. That's when you can cook with them. So it's been a lot of fun. I'm a squash guy all of a sudden. You know, I like vertical gardening. When you grow things up and then it goes like onto a roof and you have like a green roof, nothing better than that, Shane.
1: I get a half a bowl, like a big bowl of raspberries every day now. I didn't even know I had a raspberry bush until I started kicking out raspberries.
2: Right? Yeah.
1: I get a bowl, it's like a big bowl. It's like a bowl and half a bowl a day. It's fantastic. You know, I like this.
2: It's funny. I was walking home from the gym this morning and I passed a raspberry bush and I sat there, Shane, for about 15 minutes. I could not stop because you get some good ones that are nice and sour. It's so addictive. And I just sat there for like 10, 15 minutes and I was like, man, next time I'm bringing a bowl or some type of container.
1: No, that's why I get the gardening thing though, right? Is that you can just, you know, be able to go in your backyard and do that. And I haven't done it like you do with like a big, big garden, but this is why it's so curious. Anyway, your squash plants, you talk about pruning them to make them better. What's the tip?
2: Yeah, well, this is what I was wondering, Shane, because anybody that's grown like zucchini or any type kind of a squash, what you notice, at least here in the Pacific Northwest, is we get what's called powdery mildew. So it gets those white dots all over it. And, you know, I no matter what I do, I can't prevent it. So I was wondering, like, what if I just, like, can you cut, should you cut the leaves that have powdery mildew? And does pruning your squash plant, does it actually help it? Because, or is it just something cosmetic? And so most gardeners will prune their squash plants, but it doesn't really, like, do anything other than aesthetically. However, if you do have leaves that have a lot of powdery mildew, you do want to get rid of those ones. So that's what I was doing this weekend, as I was kind of going around there with my scissors and just kind of doing it mostly for, I thought were for aesthetics, but if you do have powdery mildew, it will spread to the other leaves. So if you see a leaf with a lot of it on, you want to cut it off, but you don't want to prune it too much because otherwise you're going to allow a lot of sun to hit the actual fruit, the squash itself. So you want to be able to protect it. So you got to prune with care, but you can do a little bit. Just don't overdo it to your squash plants.
1: I learned that lesson with what I went through on the tiger lilies, but they're all coming back and starting to kick out flowers now, even though there's like 8 leaves, but still works. Yeah. Follow Handy Andy's ideas. That's for sure. HandyAndyMedia.com. Okay. We've said this before about gardens, right? That all of the gardens that we have, this beautiful manicured grass, we have all of these things. It's actually not very eco because the wild grass, the wildflowers, all the things, the bumblebees, all of it is so much better. And we see this, of course, you know, Joni Mitchell style, talking about parking lots getting paved, right? But it turns out that our driveways, our places for our cars, all these other things are having an impact too.
2: Yeah, and what you're seeing, unfortunately, is because of parking and just the lack of parking, a lot of homeowners are turning their front lawns into parking spots, essentially, especially with the move towards EVs. They want a place where they can park their vehicles and charge them at night. The problem is what this is doing is increasing the urban temperature in cities because it's called the urban heat island effect. Because when you have something like concrete or paved parking spots, that is actually absorbing all the heat and then it dissipates that heat at nighttime. So in an urban area, so you think something like downtown Toronto, it can be 1 to 3 degrees warmer than it is in, you know, surrounding areas than rural areas. And that's just because of all that concrete. So the problem is, you know, a lot of people are trying to get parking spots and paving everything, but that's increasing the heat around them. The best thing to do is to go the old fashioned way and have a gravel area because at least the water can be absorbed rather than, you know, it's trickling to go somewhere because when it rains, the water's got to go somewhere and people don't think about that when they start paving their front lawn. So my advice is if you do want a parking spot, just use gravel, make a dedicated spot, but try, like you were saying, you want to grow as much stuff, you want pollination, you want those pests and bees to come to your place. So, you know, don't just turn your front lawn into a urban jungle, you know, with concrete and paved driveways.
1: Well, it's interesting because really you don't want the water to run into your house, but at the same time, you don't want the water to all run away. And so, you know, doing it properly and getting advice, I've learned this is so important about how to control the water and the runoff. So dig into it too. Okay, handyandymedia.com to get connected to Handy Andy. Coming up, if you are a cell phone fan or a Samsung phone fan, with the rumors swirling that Apple might be coming out with a new foldable sometime soon, it looks like the race is on to come out with a better one first. Can you imagine if Samsung were to come out with a better one and then Apple releases theirs in a month and a half and they're like, it's not as good as that one, but here it is. That's the way technology goes, and Handy Andy is going to help us dig back into that and more coming up next. Shane Hewitt and the Night Shift.
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1: Shane Hewitt in Ottawa, Handy Andy Barrar in Surrey, BC. I know in Kelowna right now there's a yellow heat warning for all the heat going on. Are you feeling it on the other side of the rocks?
2: Oh, yeah, I'm feeling it. It's currently 30 degrees right now in Surrey, British Columbia. And I'm up in my, like, loft area, Shane, so it's really hot here. But I haven't taken my shirt off yet. You know, we know it's 40 degrees. That's when I have to, you know, take the shirt off to stay cool.
1: It happened only once
2: in all the times that I've been talking to you.
1: In all the 6 years of radio shows? Yeah, it's something, that's for sure. Okay, yeah. So yeah, if you are in BC, by the way, it is the Shoe Swap. It is South Okanagan, Penticton, North Okanagan, Vernon, Kelowna, all of that stuff has got the yellow heat. Ontario's kind of off the hook right now for all the warnings, which is kind of nice. I got to tell you, how things have been, that's for sure. There are some in Northern Ontario, but it's not in Eastern Ontario or Southern Ontario. In our broadcast area, so anybody who's listening online, sorry if I didn't reach out to your community as well, for sure. It's been nice here. Quite like it. All right, Handy Andy. Technology season's coming, and I mean, it was the first week of July when I heard my first back-to-school ad. I remember once August came when I was a kid and you would start to see the back-to-school ads, you were like, oh no, it's ending. Yeah. But these kids, they've been off for like a week and a half, and they're already getting back-to-school ads. Part of that is technology because of the run-up to Christmas. As crazy it is to say, we are 5 months and 5 days away from Christmas. Wow. So the tech begins.
2: Yes. This is when all the new tech is being released just in time for back to school. And also it's just kind of like summer's over. So people are back into work. And so this is when we typically see big announcements. Samsung has a big one, their annual Unpacked event, which is going to be in London, England this year. And they're going to be talking a lot about their new foldable lineup. They just announced a new display architecture called Flex Titanium. And this is for their next generation of their foldable phones. And basically, it's a titanium alloy film that's beneath the OLED screen. And it's basically to try to solve the big issue with these foldable phones. And that's that crease in the middle. This is what consumers are really worried about, because that's the biggest challenge right now is how do you minimize that crease? So when you fold it out, it looks like a full display and then you can fold it back in. The second issue, Shane, and this is something I'm going to be watching both Samsung and Apple when they release their new foldable phones, is the durability. If you're opening and closing this foldable phone all day long, how many times can you do that before you're going to run into issues? These are the roadblocks that are preventing these new foldable phones, which are very niche. They've been out so far for a couple of years now, very niche, but for that to go mainstream, they got to solve those two problems, the crease and also the durability, that you could open and close this and not have to worry about it breaking in the near future.
1: Okay, there's one more problem they need to solve before everyone gets on board.
2: Yeah.
1: Okay, when you had the old Motorola's, like the StarTAC back in the day, all you had to do was squeeze your thumb in it and flip it.
2: Yes.
1: Like you get your thumb, you flip it, and you like, it was a flip it. It was like this little, it was this, just flip it. Like it was just amazing. It was seamless. Yes. It was not heavy. These phones, you have to take two hands, you have to open it up. I have a Z Fold 4 that I use for business, and I think Ryan's dad has a Z Fold 4, 3 or 4. He's had it forever.
3: He's had the flip phones ever since they come back, honestly. He went back to the old tech, and I don't think he'll ever go back.
1: Yeah, again, and so, honestly. Mine is fine. I mean, I don't open it up and, 50 times a day, but it's, but there is a line there. The screen works. There's no breaks in the screen, but you can see the wrinkle. It's more of a wrinkle than a line.
2: Yeah, well, this is what is going to prevent it from going mainstream, because I've had laptops, Shane. The laptop was great, but it's because I've kept opening and closing that lid. The hinges finally started to break. So I had one of them. I can't close it open. I have to leave it wide open. Otherwise, the entire screen starts to fall out. And that's when I realized, when I buy a laptop, or if I was to buy a flip or a foldable phone, the first thing I'm going to be looking at is that hinging mechanism. Is this durable? Is it going to last? Or is it something that, will break down? And the other question I have is, what about cases? Do you have to just not use cases anymore with these flip and these foldable phones? And that's just going to put more risk on what happens if it drops. There are websites out there that as soon as a new phone comes out, they will do drop tests. They literally take it, they start dropping it, they break it, they take it apart. They want to really know. And those are the kind of, you know, tests that I like to look at when assessing phones. And then not to mention, Apple is going to be coming out with their foldable phone. And that is really going to shift the industry, because like we always say, we go back full circle after so many years of just having a screen, to the point there is no bezel on these new smartphones, but we're going to go back to the old school flip phones. Hopefully someone will make a dumb phone. Like, it's just a phone you can text. You might be able to use like Google Maps, and that's about it. You know, that's about all you need.
1: There are some apps that can make your phone dumb, but you pay a subscription fee.
2: I know.
1: On top of your $2,000 phone. Like, it's the stupidest thing ever.
2: But I do think there's a market out there for a lot of people who have, you know, addiction to their phones, whether it's on social media.
1: 100%.
2: Yes? So why doesn't the manufacturers, the Samsungs, the Apples of the world say, hey, look, there's a market here. Let's design a phone rather than, you know, having people pay a subscription on the app to make their smartphone dumber.
1: Yeah, because they want to make more money on subscriptions, I guess, is probably the answer to that. But yeah, I mean, but there's a couple that have come out that say they're going to get there, but, you know, do they last? Are they going to get there or not? To be determined. All right. Phone battery length. That's another thing that people go through. With your comment about laptops, I mean, MacBook Air for me has been dynamite for all of the things. I've had a few of them now. They're starting to get pricey again, like all things Apple do. They were originally a steal, and then now they're not so much of a steal anymore. But, some of the wireless charging things have come into question. Fast charging. Same with the cars, that it's actually could be wrecking your battery.
2: Yeah, so you'll notice that you can buy these fast chargers on the market for your smartphone. And what it does is that if your phone is really out of power, it can do a quick charge, like in 15, 20 minutes and, you know, give it a good boost. The question is, like, is that harming your battery? And that's been a long debate within people. And the reality is, it's kind of yes and no, because the real enemy is the lithium ion battery itself. Because when you are doing fast charging, you're generating additional heat. But modern smartphones already have a thermal management system built into their phones right now. And it's a battery protection feature so that it doesn't get too hot. And they have something called adaptive charging. So it knows where it is in terms of its stage. It's a multi-stage charging system. So when it's low, it knows, okay, we can allow the fast charging, but it's managing the heat. So I don't think for most people, if you're using a fast charger, you really don't have to worry about it damaging your phone. Something that will damage your phone is excessive heat. So leaving your phone on your dashboard in direct sun, that will damage your phone more than using one of those dedicated fast chargers to get a quick boost of your battery life.
1: I wish I could know what it is, because sometimes your phone is just doing something and it just gets baking hot. Yes. And it doesn't seem like it's doing anything out of the ordinary.
2: Yeah.
1: And then other days you're doing all kinds of stuff on your phone. It doesn't get hot. And there's no rhyme or reason to it, Andy.
2: I'll tell you one thing. If it's getting hot, it is definitely losing battery power quickly. So that's just the nature of the game. But definitely keep your phone away from direct sun. That does have a mechanism in it that it will recognize that it's overheating and then shut down. Sometimes you'll get an error message on your phone that the phone is overheating. It does it also with tablets and laptops. But that's a big issue, is just the phone getting really hot. And another thing people don't realize is when you have a hot phone and you don't clean that screen, it's like a petri dish of just bacteria. And because it's hot, it is the bacteria is spreading. So they say a modern smartphone, especially one that is really warm, is dirtier than a public toilet, because the public toilet is cold, whereas your smartphone is just this hot petri dish full of bacteria. So clean your phones regularly as well, folks.
1: Wash your hands, man. Wash your hands.
2: Yeah. Yeah, yeah. I would love some, if we could just take a phone into a lab and check it out.
1: Well, we probably can. We know a couple of microbiologists. They'll probably do it for us. We'll find out. HandyAndyMedia.com, at HandyAndyMedia on the socials. Handy Andy Barrar in Surrey, British Columbia. Thank you, my friend.
2: Thanks, Shane.
1: Back to the littlest hobo. Shane Hewitt and the Night Shift. Stand by.
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1: Coming up in a couple of minutes, have you ever considered a new job where you sing songs in front of an audience or tell jokes in front of an audience? I've always admired people that can get up and do this. Turns out it is sort of touched us recently here on Shane Hewitt and the Night Shift, and we're going to talk about that in a few minutes. Would you ever be a comedian? I don't know, man. I don't know if I could do that. I have no problem getting up in front of people. That's fine. But jokes? I got a couple of friends that are comics. They're amazing at it. And I'm like, it's okay to let them be amazing at it. 71010 is the text line. You want to jump in on that in case you missed it as a tour around the iHeart Talk Radio Network. Paul Schaefer, globally renowned musician, David Letterman's musical director and band leader forever, talked to Ken Connors on CJAD in Montreal about his time with David Letterman.
2: At the time, you're kind of working so hard, you know.
3: Yeah.
2: I mean, don't feel sorry for me. It was the greatest job in the world. But, you know, you're just trying to get it right. And then there's another show the very next night, and you don't realize it, you know. Sometimes these superstars were coming at us three a week, yeah. You know, and you just have to, well, you know, you made a mistake there, but at least I got another chance tomorrow night. You know, there was that, too.
3: Yeah,
2: it was unusual and really quite a blessing,
3: Paul,
2: the whole experience.
3: I'm just curious, all those Letterman years and all the great musical guests you had at the Ed Sullivan Theater, how far in advance did you know that someone was coming up? Oh, next Tuesday we have Cher. Oh, Al Green's going to be on next Thursday. Like, how much notice did you get?
2: It could go either way, you know. If it was a booking in the normal way that these things are done, it could be next Thursday for Al Green. On the other hand, you might get to Thursday that Al Green's plane, you know, didn't take off in Memphis, and we're putting in, you know, the Bengals. They're on their way in, you know, things like that could happen too.
3: Yeah.
2: So you couldn't get too attached to anything.
3: We're with
2: things could change on a dime.
3: With Paul Schaefer this morning, Paul, I just want to share a personal note. I was lucky enough to go to the Ed Sullivan Theater and see a Letterman show, I think two or three times. And my first time, it's so memorable because I sat in the second row, and you and the band, you know, you came out early to sort of warm up the crowd, and you opened up with Chicago's 25 or 6 to 4, and when the horns kicked in, I thought my head was going to explode.
2: Cool. Well, I must say my boss, Dave Letterman, he liked it loud.
3: Yeah.
2: He liked the PA up loud, and that's the kind of show he was doing.
1: Paul Schaefer on CJAD in Montreal with Ken Connors. You can check out the podcasts on the iHeart app. Great way to do it. Also, if you... which, by the way, he was in town for Just for Laughs. If you watch the Marty show that's online, the documentary, Paul Schaefer is part of that because he was sort of part of that whole Toronto Second City group and some of the stories there. So you might really like that. If you like that conversation with Paul Schaefer, want to check it out. Shane Hewitt and the Night Shift, in case you missed it. In Windsor, Ontario, Mark Daly was the guest on with Kyle Horner. They were talking about AI data centers, good or bad, if they come into the Windsor area.
4: We're now getting to a scale of data center where they are drawing significant load from a power grid. And so communities are starting to think about this as a separate class of commercial entity beyond just sort of, you know, oh, it's another data center. So, you know, these decisions, again, really have to be made locally. The new data centers that are going up in Alberta are talking about cogeneration. So they're going to generate their own power on site. And that's one solution. If you're part of a grid where there's a lot of extra power and you'd like the economic benefit of selling that, that makes sense. And if you're in a region with a grid that is already taxed, you probably don't want a huge data center on that grid.
5: Hmm. What about water consumption? That was one of the big concerns that came out of the show last week. Now, my research shows medium data centers need about 110 million gallons per year. That's the equivalent of 1,000 households that the water would be needed for those households. Just your thoughts when it comes to the water consumption, especially local water resources here. Would it reduce it? Would it need local water resources?
4: So The figures you've got there are for an older style of data center using evaporative cooling, which is exactly what it sounds like. It's like when you sweat and it evaporates and it cools you off.
5: Mm-hmm.
4: And that doesn't consume water. It goes back into the water cycle, but it does change where the water is in that watershed. So that really is a watershed by watershed decision that has to be made by a local community. But modern data centers are typically built using closed loop. So they don't use water. The water goes in and then the water stays in and is used in a closed loop. So, you know, that's the type of question that a municipality would want to ask before hosting a data center is this an older style evaporative or is this a modern one where it's not going to be a constant draw on the local watershed?
1: Insightful stuff. Kyle Horner, CKLW Windsor on the iHeart app. On the West Coast, CFAX 1070 in Victoria, Ryan and Lisa in the morning had Brain Twaits on the importance of being safe on the water, the PFDs, the personal flotation devices.
0: If you look at people that are out kayaking, paddleboarding, and they've got their PFDs, their personal flotation devices on, and they're so compact, and they work great, and that's the thing. Just having them with you on the boat by law is not good enough. You need to have it on. And there's a difference also, a lot of people don't realize, between life jackets and PFDs. A personal flotation device, like we talked about, the small and compact ones, they definitely help keep you afloat. Whereas a life jacket, they're actually designed so that if you fall into the water and possibly knock yourself unconscious, they'll actually work to right you in the water to keep your head above water.
6: I know in my past with water skiing and with using SUPs, the stand-ups, paddle boards, and kayaks for that matter, but anything where I could possibly fall over, I have fallen and hit my skis on the way down, and I have fallen and hit a SUP on the way down. And I remember thinking while I'm in the water, thinking I am in so much pain from the hit. I was so grateful to be wearing something that I didn't have to paddle hard to keep my head above water.
0: Exactly. And that's the thing. We don't, you know, these incidents, these accidents, they happen and they're sudden, just like you said. And next thing you know, you're in the water. And thankfully, you've got a life jacket or a PFD on that's keeping your head above water. And if we even go back into that cold water shock thing, if you're on a lake that's cold, and you go into the water suddenly, that's what cold water shock does, is it gives you actually a very sudden, uncontrollable gasp. So you'll actually start taking water in before you're even aware of it.
1: Yeah. Anyone who's done a cold plunge, and if it's a gasp or if it's just this strange noise that kind of comes out of you, without a doubt. Have you ever done a polar bear dip? That would be just, oh, I admire that. Just jump in. That's crazy. Shane Hewitt and the Night Shift. There you go. All of those conversations on the iHeart app. The podcasts are available on there. Live streaming of all the stations too. And Shane Hewitt and the Night Shift. The podcast is on there overnight after the show is done. Each segment gets published out thanks to Noah in Toronto. He puts them online for you. You can grab them on all your podcast apps, but the iHeart app gives you oh so much more, including free music too. Can't go wrong there. Shane Hewitt and the Night Shift. We'll be right back.
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10: From the National Newsroom of the Canadian Press, I'm Karen Rebo. Canada has again found itself in the crosshairs of the Trump administration when it comes to trade relations. U.S. President Donald Trump yesterday signed orders imposing 50% tariffs on a range of Canadian products, including hockey sticks, wine, and cement, starting in 30 days. U.S. Trade Rep Jamieson Greer says Trump is moving to hold Canada accountable for its retaliation and discrimination. The White House says the measures are in response to provincial restrictions on U.S. liquor, our dairy system, and certain U.S. vehicle quotas. The new duties offer no exemption for goods compliant with CUSMA, although notable exclusions are energy, potash, fish, and critical minerals. Now, Prime Minister Mark Carney condemned the new round of tariffs as another unilateral action violating the Continental Trade Pact. Domestic trade and major infrastructure projects are expected to be high on the agenda as Canada's premiers convene today in Prince Edward Island. The annual meeting of provincial and territorial leaders in Charlottetown runs until Wednesday, ahead of a Thursday meeting between the premiers and Prime Minister Mark Carney. On the day the Trump administration announced new tariffs against Canada, America's Canadian ambassador was speaking in Edmonton about potential trade opportunities between our two countries. Pete Hoekstra thinks some sort of trade deal will eventually be signed between Canada, the U.S., and Mexico. But he says our negative views of America right now make the road bumpier.
11: I have a problem, and I think that, you know, Canadians don't think very highly of the United States right now. It makes it harder for politicians to get to an agreement.
10: Ottawa is widely expected to announce today it will join a next-generation fighter jet program run by the U.K., Japan, and Italy.
13: Canada is expected to join the International Fighter Jet Program as an observer, gaining access to sensitive information without becoming a full participant. Defense Minister David McGuinty will announce the move today in the United Kingdom. The partnership between Britain, Italy, and Japan aims to replace Japan's F-2 jets and Eurofighter Typhoons. Experts say questions remain about whether Canada could eventually join and under what terms. David Augustine, The Canadian Press.
10: And a 34-year-old woman in Australia has delivered identical quadruplets. The odds for such a birth? 1 in 15 million. The family calling their newborn girls four precious miracles. One is named Alexa, after the doctor who took care of mum during her pregnancy. That doc, obstetrician Alexa Bendall at Royal Brisbane and Women's Hospital, says she is honored to be part of these miracle births.
14: It's amazing, to be honest, particularly the fact that this was spontaneously conceived.
10: She said it's incredible that one fertilized egg split three times into four different babies who then shared a placenta. This is the Canadian Press. In sports, RCMP in Saskatchewan say Rough Riders player Jaden Dulkey left a gas station without paying before a fatal crash Saturday night. Police say Dulkey was driving the wrong way on Highway 11 when his SUV collided with another vehicle near Lumsden, killing him and 22-year-old Bhishma Rajyaguru. Alcohol and cannabis were found in Dulkey's vehicle, while autopsies and toxicology testing remain part of the investigation. The 30-year-old linebacker played 68 CFL games, including all 18 regular season ones for Saskatchewan last year, and in November helped the Riders win the Grey Cup. The Toronto Blue Jays are having a tough time. The Tampa Bay Rays homered three times last night to beat Toronto 7-1 in the opener of their four-game series at Rogers Centre. The Cleveland Guardians are having no problems lighting things up. Cleveland homered seven times last night in a 13-4 win over Minnesota. From the Canadian Press, I'm Karen Rebo.
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1: Speak like Leanne Rhymes because I'm all about value. Bert Kampfer's got the mad hits. You try to match wits. You try to hold me but a bust through. Gonna make a break and take a pick out like a stinking...
2: Shane Hewitt and the Night Shift. I'm Shane Hewitt. I'm in Ottawa. Noah Skang is in Toronto. And Ryan O'Donnell is in Calgary. Now, Ryan was invited to see a friend who is taking on a new hobby, a new project, maybe a new career. And it's the kind of thing that would made me feel very, very awkward. Ryan, where did you go?
3: I went to a comedy club, Shane. Not just, like, not a big comedy show. I mean, like, 30 people on a Monday night watching some comedy. And, I watched one of my best friends go up on stage and throw some jokes into the wind to see what would get picked up. And it taught me a lot of lessons, actually. Some really bad ones, unfortunately, but mostly good.
2: Okay. Okay. Could you do it? Could you get up on stage and tell jokes, like curated comedy, write jokes? Because the first time I realized this was a thing, I was in Sudbury. It would have been around 1998 or 1999, and I don't remember the gentleman's name, but he was the CTV News at 6 guy. And it was Mike Bullard was performing. And all the 1010 folks know that name, that's for sure, or the guys, folks who watch the TV show. And so the opener to warm him up was the CTV guy. And he was sort of starting to get a little momentum, and then he was like, oh, you just realized the 6 o'clock anchors. Telling jokes kind of thing. And it was funny because I heard the 6 o'clock anchor guy swear for the first time. That was also interesting. And then I realized, oh wow, like the nerve to get up there and do it like that before a comedian gets up there.
3: You need so much of it. And it was crazy to me to watch somebody I know do comedy, but comedy is nothing really new to me. Like ever since I was a kid, my friends would come over and we would watch Just for Laughs. We would put on the show and we would watch comedians tell jokes and then we would repeat the jokes. One that has stuck with me for like decades is this joke about Saskatchewan from comedian Jeremy Hotz. Just listen to this. I've listened to this joke a million times.
4: I've been all across Canada. I went to Saskatchewan. Have you been there? Jeez. Oh yeah, you seen it on the map? It's the one with the two straight lines. It's like at the end someone went, okay, shut up, we'll put it in. Nothing in Saskatchewan, it's flat, you can see for miles. My buddy lives there. His wife left him, he saw her walking away for 5 days.
3: Come on. It's perfect.
2: It is.
3: Perfect.
2: Love it.
3: So comedy has been something I've watched and enjoyed for all of my life, but actually being on the other side of it, never, not once. And I'm like you, Shane. I do not get stage fright. Every night, we speak to thousands of people on the radio. No problem. I feel at my best, my most confident with a mic in my hand or an audience listening. But comedy terrifies me. There's something about the expectation of the crowd wants to be laughing and it's your job to do that rather than the crowd needs to be entertained. Oh, we'll throw in a couple of laughs, like hosting a wedding for something, right? There's something about that expectation that terrifies me. But then I was inspired by one of my best friends. She decided to do open mic night. There it is. And she got up on stage with confidence that was like bulletproof. She looks like she had done it a million times, which was funny to me because beforehand she was saying how terrified she was. She's also a former broadcaster, so she, you know, definitely leans into some of those skills that we are lucky enough to have. And she killed it. She did amazing. Her jokes weren't the greatest jokes ever, but she told them so well and kept the flow of the show going that she achieved that goal of entertaining the crowd. And then something terrible happened, Shane. For a second, I thought, yeah, I can do that. I could go up there.
2: No.
3: I could go up there.
2: Didn't you? Didn't.
3: I was seconds away from, yeah, I'll come up with some material on the spot.
2: These people have practiced and written and scribbled for hours, days, hours, weeks, and months.
3: Hours. And the thing is, I figured out what this is like. This is like when you're a kid and you're biking with your friends and your one friend goes, watch, I'm going to go down the hill without like,
2: off the jump, the ramp.
3: Or go off the ramp.
2: Yeah.
3: And they're going to go off of it and they maybe not nail it, but they do it. And you go, okay, well, if he can do it, so can I. That is the exact same feeling.
2: I feel like the crash is worse on the comedy stage than it is off the ramp.
3: So much worse. And in that show, there were some pretty good jokes and there were also some ones that truly bombed. And like, I have this little collection here of some of my favorite open night,
2: That's open, tough, isn't it?
3: I'm off to a great start. My comedy
2: career is going well so far.
3: This Shane is like, I feel like these little clips show the open mic night experience, like in its purest form.
2: All right.
5: How many laughs are you going to get tonight?
6: I'll say. When will the store doors?
5: How many laughs are you going to get tonight, Jonas?
7: No. 10 million.
6: I met this girl from Northern California. She was like, yeah, I'm from wine country. Wine country. I'm like, so that's why you're always complaining. Oh,
5: how many laughs are you going to get tonight?
8: We already filmed it. I got two.

0: episode. It was the worst, but okay.
1: Yeah. So the experience though, as I'm debating getting up there, I was about to stand up and grab the mic. I was about to do it. And then the host goes, "All right, everybody, that's our show tonight. We're done. Thank you. Come out to the next one." So I was saved by the fact that the show was done, that my friend closed it, or I would have gone up there and made a fool of myself. But it did get me thinking, like, if I, in that moment, felt like I could do it, why not give it a try? But the thing is, I have no idea what I'm doing. So I went to the one place where I go for the best advice, which is Reddit, and I found a great little note here.
0: The
1: from,
0: liquor store.
1: Yeah, from the liquor store. From DJ Hazmat 503. He wrote, "Open mics are gyms, a place to train and have access to equipment, aka an audience."
0: Yep.
1: So honestly, why not? I think what I'm going to do, Shane, it's 5 minutes. I'm going to see if I can come up with 5 minutes of material. I'm going to bring it to the next open mic night with my friends. We're going to give it a go. And then maybe we'll bring a comedy coach on that can save my fledgling career.
0: Okay, I want to see this video. I want to see this video. My buddy Rob did this, and my buddy Brett, I believe Brett Forte, he's quite popular all across North America now. He's very funny. He's very good. We worked together years and years and years ago. And when he comes to Ottawa, I always go with him. And it's great because as a word guy and he's a comedian guy, we like to talk about how we'll switch this around and then see how it goes kind of thing. But he is so funny. But his very first, I believe, open night, he actually flew to Vancouver because we went to a place where nobody would know him. So he could do it where it didn't matter. Not in front of his friends. I admire the fact that you and these people are doing this in front of friends. Holy cow, that is a level of nervousness that I don't know if I could do. Comedy Ryan, yet to come, to be continued here. Shane Hewitt and the Night Shift. Coming up next, I don't know what happened at the World Cup final, but it didn't seem to go very well for our Prime Minister because the President basically taxed everything. In the meantime, we're going to talk to our Monday study panel next.
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1: Jimmy Zubris in Montreal, Leslie Kelly in Saskatchewan, the middle of it, quite literally a bullseye there for that one, for the Monday Study Panel. Thanks for being here, everybody. It's great to see you. Let's start with the biggest, most important question of the day. Did you watch Little House on the Prairie when you were younger? Leslie, I feel like this would have been inspiration for the farm house here.
2: You think that I would have, but I
1: You're too
2: only
1: young.
2: Watched maybe a couple. Yeah, was too young.
1: Yeah. Jimmy Zubris?
3: First of all, let me just give a shout out. I'm actually in Bromont, Quebec, just about an hour from Montreal, and it's really nice. And, you know, we talk about seeing our country, whatever, and it's one of the hidden pleasures, which is about an hour and a half from Montreal. I never watched Little House on the Prairie, and I'll tell you why. Monday night was always, if you remember, Monday night football, or there was the Monday night baseball of the game of the week, which used to start at 9 o'clock. So 8 to 9 was always some revved up power show that young guys like me used to always watch, right? You know, right before Monday night football. So Little House on the Prairie was on NBC at 8 o'clock. I would always watch whatever ABC had because it was like some show where cars blew up, pretty women, and, you know, somebody got beat up. So that was the,
1: no.
3: big thing.
1: All right.
3: No.
1: The new show is out and coming up. We've got the curator of the, and this is a thing. This is legit. It is the Walnut Grove Museum in Minnesota, Walnut Grove, Minnesota. And, that's where the story of the family is actually true. And what parts were adapted for the TV show, well, to the books, to the TV show. And then there's the new show on Netflix. So worth taking a watch. This guy is interesting. How about this? The books are from like 90 years ago, right? It's when they started. The show was in basically 70s into early 80s. And the guy who's the curator is 28 years old. It's really cool.
3: Wow.
1: And he loves it. And he loves his town. And I can't wait for you to meet him because he's like a historian at heart. It's really cool stuff. All right. So that's coming up here a little bit. Shane Hewitt in the Night Shift. Let's get into the big story, shall we, of everything going on. If ever there was anything to talk about, my plan for the night tonight is a little bit backwards from, the way that we're actually going to do it now, because I think that this has all changed a little bit. The new announcement officially tonight on ctvnews.ca is right at the top, Trump to impose 50% tariffs on some Canadian goods in retaliation to booze ban and dairy. Now, the original start of this was, how about that soccer match? But whatever was happening in that suite with Mark Carney and Donald Trump in some of those conversations during the football match obviously didn't go very well. And it seems to have turned into, by the way, more stuff already signed. Jimmy Zubris, it looks like he left upset and first thing he did today.
3: Did he leave upset, or was it he was just waiting for the match to be over and sort of say, you know what, we did this together, because let's face it, it was the Mexican, is it a premier or it's a president? Mexican president, the Canadian prime minister and him that were the hosts of this thing. And of course, you know, Donald Trump tried to take center stage, but all three were there. So I think the timing of it is probably perfect. And I'm sure he probably gave a last warning probably when he saw him at the soccer game, said, hey, tomorrow morning, I'm announcing you got 1 hour. You know, that's Donald Trump style, right? Ultimatums. And then, of course, it's always taco. Trump always chickens out, but let's see what happens this time. So I think the timing is perfect. And it also gives him a timing to sort of say, I gave him one last chance, because I'm sure that's going to come up in the press briefings this week.
1: Well, there's a lot going on. The elections are rigged. Just before they're starting to get into the election cycle for the fall, right? The midterm elections are coming. The war stuff is falling apart. He's got to create some distractions so people stop talking about Iran and all of these things unfolding, including look at the deals I'm getting for America. Leslie Kelly, tariffs on all of it, partly because of booze and dairy.
2: Yeah, I think it's all of it. Like, it's so hard to keep up. I was kind of away from social media then. It was, you know, trying to keep up with all the things that Trump said or did. And I think he's really hurt that Spain photoshopped him out of their photo. So I feel bad because, you know, alcohol and dairy have been such a pain point for him. And yeah, he's trying to create lots of distractions right now with like everything that he's trying to do.
3: But I, Shane, I've heard a couple of interviews with Pete Hoekstra on the iHeart Network, like here when he was in Montreal. And you know, it's funny because you would think like the big thing, obviously dairy, cars, you know, aluminum, whatever. He's in a couple of interviews, they've brought up alcohol. And you know, if you look at the money wise, I'm sure the other stuff is a lot bigger, not to downplay how much alcohol, you know, we sell back and forth, but it's almost like they, Donald Trump and his administration have taken it like, this is like you know, the red A on our forehead. Like we want alcohol back on the shelves. You guys can't do this to us. We're the big boys here. It's almost like a sense of embarrassment that he can't get this done. And I think this is his way of trying to get it done.
1: Well, there's a lot of falling apart around him. Of course, there's the Gordie Howe Bridge as well. So we can sort of tag all these things on together and dig into that. Before we do, though, let's very quickly talk about the very awkward trophy-carrying moment at the World Cup where him and the FIFA guy were like, let's carry it together and let's make this awkward. And then he goes to the one side and then the FIFA president's chasing after him to try to get him out of the photo. And then he's in the photo and he looks kind of just stupid. And then he sort of turns his back on everybody and looks over here a little bit. I'm not the only one that saw it that way, am I? You can feel free to no,
3: you're 100% right. And you know what, if you compare it with the Olympics, right, when the Olympics end, it's always the president of the IOC, the International Olympic Committee, who'll get up and he'll say, you know, thank you to our great hosts, whatever, and then there's a final show where it's sort of a local like when Canada had the Winter Olympics, Michael Bublé, Nickelback, a lot of the groups played, and you know, Catherine O'Hara gave one of her performances and so on. So it's sort of a thank you, but you're not the one holding the event. The event is FIFA. Like them, hate them, I couldn't care less. He had no business being up there on stage and tried to get into the photo, and bravo to the Spanish captain who sort of said, move down, we ain't doing any celebrations till you move.
1: That's so
2: I
1: good.
2: Love that he tried so hard to get a moment and they were like, no, like you can try, but we're going to retrofit this photo afterwards. And they did.
1: So, but is this the American mentality, Leslie, that, I don't think Americans real, like I've got friends and family that are in America. Like I it's fun to go to. It's a beautiful place. So I don't mean it in an ill way, but Americans don't realize the way the rest of the world looks at them. And I think that was a moment where other countries went, oh yeah, like whatever the stuff you're selling, we're not taking it.
2: Yeah, and I would say even a select few, and one of those primarily is the president. I have amazing friends down in the States who at even events have come up and shook my hand and say, we are so sorry for what our president is doing and saying about you. Like that's not how we feel. So I feel that, you know, there, he is my, I love how that played out for.
1: So we lost you for a second there, but we're going to be out of time. So we're going to finish it this way. So my buddy Brandon is as conservative as it gets down in the States. He is a Republican guy through and through. And even he said to me this weekend in conversation, he was like, whoa, I'll respect the fact that he's the president. He is not my president. And I've been hearing that more and more and more from my American friends that didn't used to say that. I mean, the more liberal thinkers, of course, they did never like the guy. But starting to hear from the conservative folks, too, that they're just like not in on it. Shane Hewitt and the Night Shift. Jimmy Zubris is here. Leslie Kelly is here. And we're going to come back with conversations about a couple of things, like the spending habits of our prime minister. This is coming into question again, and it's quite interesting. And well, we will talk about the Gordie Howe Bridge and the deals that nobody seems to want to share, but everyone's got a different view about the way it's going to get paid out. That accounting's not going to work. We'll talk about this some more when we're back.
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1: Monday Study Group. It's Jimmy Zubris, Leslie Kelly. Jimmy is in Quebec. Leslie is in Saskatchewan. I'm Shane Hewitt. I am in Ottawa. And we were talking about Donald Trump and all things World Cup, and not a big surprise that he sort of inserted himself into all the things at the end of it. But then all of a sudden comes out the conversation about more tariffs in regards to alcohol and dairy. So that gets assigned on to Canada today. You got 30 days to sort it out. On top of that is the Gordie Howe Bridge, which there's a deal, but everyone seems to disagree on how it's going to get paid for. The Americans saying it's a great deal. It's art of Art of
2: negotiation.
1: Yeah. And so like all of this stuff and then Canada's like, no, it's fine. It's, you know, billions for 50 years. It's not, they're not going to see any money. All of this has been happening, and Canada was sold on one very easy notion. And the notion was that Mark Carney could win the election because he could handle Donald Trump. We are seeing very clearly now, a year and almost a half later, he is not handling Donald Trump. Is he coming up with other solutions and stuff? Maybe. Are they going to work in the long run? Maybe. But he is not handling Donald Trump. And it was sold to Canadians as handling Donald Trump. Leslie Kelly, are Canadians running out of runway for the Prime Minister?
3: Yeah, right now, the feeling I get is I'm quite concerned about Donald Trump, have always been, and not handling Donald Trump, but also not handling a lot of stuff at home as well. Food affordability, rising housing costs, like the list goes on and on and on. And I've seen or heard some headlines, but I want to also see action. And unfortunately, not getting that at the moment.
1: Well, transparency was also promised. And when you look at the Gordie Howe Bridge and then nobody's revealing the budgets. And by the way, what's the new deal? Oh, it's not on paper, but we've got a deal, but it's going to open next week and all the things, Jimmy Zubris. So not only is it runway, not as only is it, was he elected by Canadians to handle Donald Trump, but the transparency and all the deals that have been promised, there's no meat on the bone yet. And it feels to me in conversations with people, just anecdotes around people's storytelling, Jimmy, that the runway's getting short here.
2: Except there's one thing, Shane, you keep the question, the ballot box question isn't if he can handle Donald Trump. The question is, who do people think can handle Donald Trump the best? And if you see his latest numbers and approval rating, particularly in Quebec, his numbers are going up. And in Quebec, it's kind of surprising considering that his French is, you know, the weakest of all the leaders. Oh, maybe Abby Lewis is weaker now, but in terms of like with Pierre Poilievre and the others. So Canadians still seem to feel that he's our best hope for handling Donald Trump. He seems to have a lot of stuff in the pipeline. I use the word pipeline very carefully, but it's the end result we're going to see. I said it a while ago, and I still believe that when the Liberal Party when the numbers fall, when, you know, so at some point it's going to turn, and I think there's going to be a big thud, for the Liberal Party, but it's not there yet, and it's not going down yet right now, because I don't believe Pierre Poilievre and the Conservatives have been able to capitalize on this and to give their vision of how they would handle Donald Trump. So I think this is where we're at today. So the runway, I think, has gone shorter. I think Canadians are more and more critical of him. But at the same time, he's still seen as our best hope for taking on Donald Trump.
1: The numbers are closing, just to be accurate with some of the recent polling numbers. That, I mean, he's still high in his approval ratings, but it is closing substantially faster than it was before. So there's the gap is, it's not margin of error close, but it is a little bit closer, chipping away. Leslie said it there, Jimmy. She said, you know, I want to see things in Canada now. Cost of living. And then there's these articles from the Canadian Taxpayers Federation that says Mark Carney's one trip had $160,000 in airplane food. So Canadian taxpayers, you know, good luck buying bananas, but you can't afford to buy a steak at the store, but that's an awful lot of money. I mean, there's a lot of people. And when you broke it down over the 55 people and the number of trips they took and everything else, it works out to still a pretty healthy number per meal. I think it was about $400 a meal.
2: $400 I calculated it's $400 per meal. Look, it's the one thing in politics is you want to make a narrative about your opponent this narrative has been around a while for Mark Carney, and it's going to continue. It's still not the ballot box question.
1: I don't think it's a narrative, though, Jimmy. I think, like, the hard numbers are hard numbers. I mean, like, the reality is that people cannot relate to the notion. Yeah. I mean, so it's the trust issue. So the ballot box question is a ballot box question, but this becomes a trust issue. And I think that this is the part that people are seeing. Kind of like Leslie said, I want to see things that there's lots of promises, but we're not seeing anything. And then, by the way, spending $400 per person per meal on a trip for delegates or whoever is traveling with them, that just erodes trust so fast, Jimmy.
2: Extremely fast. And this is what's going to probably be the downfall of this government, because other than Mark Carney, there's very few ministers you hear about, Dominic LeBlanc being one and so on. And this is what it comes down to, is that he still has his good approval numbers, right? But the other numbers are starting to get closer when it comes to voting, because the question before was, which prime minister or which person would you vote for? But when it actually comes to your local MP, this is where the conservatives now are starting to gain, I believe. Mm. I think people are starting to say, I've had it with the liberals. I like Mark Carney, but I've had it with the liberals. They're still up there, though, and they're still in majority numbers. So And there's still a way to go, but you're right that they are closing.
1: The governor general had a moment where there was an awful lot spent on some flights too for people from Yale's, Leslie. And then, the Liberal government scolded that and said, we can be better. We will be better. This is higher than that. So, is trust changing? I mean, this to me is, I find stories like this as a Canadian taxpayer, when you look at how much tax we pay and how many things that we don't have, like waiting less than 12 hours for an ER and all these other things, the cost of food things, conversations, all this stuff, the military stuff. And then we're like, yeah, but this is going up, not down. It's not responsible. What's your take?
3: Yeah, it's all that. And when I walk into a grocery store and a bag of chocolate chips is like $20, and then I hear of $160,000 in food costs. And I understand that government, their aircrafts and their delegations operate much differently than commercial or a flight that you and I would take. But what I would expect is accountability for taxpayer dollars and transparency that helps build that trust. And I know that $160,000 is a sensational headline, but that really is a gut punch when there are so many Canadians that are struggling to put food on their tables for their families.
1: Mm-hmm. And just to be clear, if you read the article, it says $2,850 per passenger for a week-long trip. There was multiple flights in that $2,850, right? Like, let's allow the space for it to be accurate.
2: It's still over $400 a day per person. It's a lot of money, and it's one of the things the government should lead by example. I don't expect, there are certain things, I get it that it's going to cost a little more and so on, and I don't expect my prime minister to be going through the drive-thru and having the dollar meal. I get that part, but at some point, this is where sometimes, and there's going to be, there's other stories, and we were just talking about it off air, about some MLA and so on. You got to lead by example, because at some point it catches up to you, and it's the worst thing is to lose the trust of your constituents. And this is, it's becoming part of the narrative, but it's not there yet. It's a gut punch, but yeah, he needs a few more gut punches.
1: Well, it seems to me that the, you have to be beyond reproach, right? Like, you don't have to be perfect and you can make mistakes, but if you're being reckless and a hypocrite, then that becomes a real problem. And that really, really, really runs into an awful lot of the things that people go through as Canadians. And I think we're finding that. I mean, what we're finding down in the States with Donald Trump, I don't know if you saw the Bryson DeChambeau thing for his golf penalty this weekend. He got assessed a 2-stroke penalty for fixing, improving his lie. And he actually, in the meeting about it, threatened to call Donald Trump to get him to change it. Like, the temper tantrums, and this is the notion of the situation. I mean, we're here worried about the cost of food and all the things. And down there, it's full out, like, extortion happening in full public view and business.
2: And who
1: you can get your red card removed. And by the way, I want my 2-stroke penalty removed, friend. Can you help me out with that one for a bunch of millionaires that are playing a game for a living? And this is the world we live in. Leslie Kelly, thank you. Jimmy Zubers, thank you. In Quebec and in Saskatchewan, Monday Study Panel. We'll be right back.
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1: Now I can't tell you apart, cozy and cold. Put the horse before the car. Those teenage hopes you are teasing.
2: Shane Hewitt and The Night Shift. I'm Shane Hewitt in Ottawa. Ryan O'Donnell's in Calgary. Nose Kangas in Toronto. Forest fires have everybody talking a little bit. The question is it bad? Is it worse? I mean, you do hear all sides of things come up really, really quickly, of course, as soon as there's forest fires. There's the internet, which shares false images of fires that aren't even a thing. And so then there's also the people that are like, no, there's no fires. There's the other people who are like, the world is ending. So like it goes all kinds of different ways. And what are the numbers? So the numbers as of last week here on the show are about 3,000 fires so far this year in Canada, which is a pretty moderate year, but it's ramping up really, really quickly without a doubt. And so in backwards in time, like in 1976, one of the stats we looked at on Thursday, there was more than 9,000 fires that year. One thing that we didn't answer was, are they getting worse? Do they burn longer? We don't know these things exactly, but it is some of the conversation that's been happening around the iHeart Talk Radio Network over the course of the last little bit. So let's get started exactly that. What is the state of the things? And conversations with Environment Canada, David Phillips was with Tim Powers. They talked about wildfire conditions across the country.
3: As the good news is sort of in Ontario, and there's fabulous news in the rest of Eastern Canada. My gosh. Atlantic Canada, you can count the number of fires in Atlantic Canada on your fingers. There's fewer than that. So it really is, it's really been just really the central part of the country and the West. In the West, what we're seeing is a real warm up. We're seeing temperatures this week in many places will be, 31, 32. That's not good. No rain, lots of sunshine, which you typically see in the dog days of summer out west. And of course, we also see some weather systems that are going to help to draw in the fires that are blazing out there in the Northwest Territories. Northwest Territories, I think right now, have over 200 fires and a lot of bad smoke, and it's moving southward. Alberta, for example, I mean, my gosh, they have only 13 fires of their own. But the province today is going to be covered with smoke, especially in the north, around Fort McMurray, down to Edmonton, even in Calgary. And Calgary's going to get some smoke from the Northwest Territories, but also from British Columbia, and also maybe even a little bit of smoke from Oregon and Washington and Idaho. It's going to come in there. So it really is, the West looks like it's going to see a lot. The air quality health index is going to go down. It's going to be, moderate to high risk this week. And again, because of the fact that the weather is just producing this perfect situations for bringing in that smoke from different areas, importing it into your province, but then also some local fires in Saskatchewan, Manitoba. So it's not a good thing. I mean, what we really need is some good rains. We need a wind shift. We got that in Ontario, but we certainly, by the end of this week, they'll certainly need it out west.
2: Well, I found some stats, by the way, with the president threatening tariffs over smoke. Firesmoke.ca is a great website, by the way, where you can track active fires and where the smoke is going. So if you're going to go camping or whatever, you want to see what that looks like, they do a smoke forecast, if you will. It's been around for a while. It's pretty awesome. And if you look at the number of fires in the States versus the number of fires in Canada, you'll see there's an awful lot of little flame icons. Why is that? Well, in the United States, currently, there are 74 fires listed as large active fire incidents. In Canada, there's 141 as a full response or out of control fire. Now, they define it differently. So the definitions are tough to kind of narrow it down. But Canada has about 1.9 times more active fires than the United States. We're also bigger. They also have less forest. They have more agricultural land and cities and all of that. But here are the numbers. How big are the fires? In Canada, 2.9 million hectares statistically burn. In United States, that's about 560,000. So Canadian fires are 19 times bigger on average than American fires because of the fact that they burn in the middle of nowhere. And they're not burning next to a city, so it's not like this massive panic put it out. The Boreal Forest has a big part of that one. There are some interesting stats, though, over the number of ignitions, they call it, down in the States. So Canada, they call it fires. In America, they call it ignitions. And the year-to-date fire ignitions in Canada is 3,890, according to the CIFFC. And the NIFC in the United States, take a while to guess how many fires year-to-date. 40,771. But because they're so much smaller, because of the fact that, A, there's less forest and they burn closer to cities, they got to put them out. That's the difference. So when everybody says that fires are bad or worse or whatever, those are real numbers about what the difference is in the measuring stick, which has a massive impact on all of it. John Moore, News Talk 1010 Toronto, with Dr. Mike Watton, the professor of University of Toronto's Institute of Forestry and Conservation, talking about forest management in Canada.
4: When we talk about forest management, we're talking about how typically we're talking about how forest harvesting, plays out on the landscape, essentially, the planning they do, the cutting of forest, the movement of that wood out of the forest to mills or, to whatever sort of processing that's happening. So that's forest management. And so on the surface, one can think, okay, that takes that fuel out of the forest. But, your point is a good one. And Canadians, and Americans, but we here, I think, recognize the size of our country, just the enormous size of the country. And so, we don't harvest we don't harvest the forest everywhere in the country. The massive boreal forest is too large. And in a number of the jurisdictions of provinces and the territories, we don't try to suppress fire as well. If it is not going to threaten, say, infrastructure or communities or our human values, we try to let fire play its natural role. And there's another key point. Fire is, and hopefully, over the years of fire, we're starting to, in the media, folks like yourself talking about it, we're starting to recognize fire is a natural part of this massive forest that we have in Canada. That forest, grows in a way that helps it burn under really extreme conditions. Essentially, it wants to burn under the conditions where you get a big, almost unmanageable fire. So there's lots of complexity to that problem.
2: 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There's a lot of that happening too. So it's a great place to go. Shane Hewitt and the Night Shift will keep monitoring this as it is. Smoky, firesmoke.ca, a great place to go to learn more. Coming up for you next, we're taking you to Walnut Grove, Minnesota.
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8: the National Newsroom of the Canadian Press, I'm Karen Rebo. Federal Conservatives say Canadians are not a punching bag for Donald Trump, but the trio of Tory MPs are also criticizing Prime Minister Mark Carney for failing to secure a trade deal to protect Canada's workers. It's only some of the reaction triggered by the latest trade salvo fired by U.S. President Donald Trump. He signed a proclamation yesterday to impose 50% tariffs on most Canadian goods in 30 days. He declared Canada has unfairly discriminated against American autos, alcohol, and dairy products. The administration said Canada and China are the only two nations that retaliated against Trump's previous tariffs and so must be held accountable. The Conservatives are looking at using parliamentary tools to coax the Carney government to release the deal it made to convince the Trump administration to open up the Gordie Howe International Bridge. Prime Minister Carney was accused of spreading confusion about the bridge deal last week when he said that any sharing of toll revenue with the U.S. would not happen until after repayment of the debt Canada took on to build the bridge. Conservative critic Shuvaloy Mujumdar says the government has no good reason to hide the deal from the public scrutiny.
9: You know, it's not just about basic accounting. It's to understand, what did we give up? Did we give up toll revenues? Did we surrender toll, the ability to price tolls to the United States so that they can protect their own alternative conduits across that border? Did we surrender part of our sovereignty when it comes to either side of the bridge? Did we surrender? Are there side letters or side agreements?
8: Wildfires raging in northern Ontario appear to have pushed the province to its worst wildfire season on record. The province's latest numbers suggest fires have burned through more than 7,250 square kilometers of Ontario's forest. That surpasses the previous record set in 2021. Their early estimate is likely to be revised once officials get a closer look at the devastation. The vast majority of that fire has burned in the past 10 days on the back of severe thunderstorms and a scorching heat wave around Thunder Bay, where temps soared to around 15 degrees above seasonal. Marineland has begun relocating its whales and has shipped six belugas to aquariums in the U.S. It's what the park has called a major milestone in a complex process months in the making. Andrew Burns, Marineland's external legal counsel, says the whales' safety and comfort have been the top priority.
10: Everyone has a view, everyone has an opinion, and everyone has emotions, but I have always tried to focus on the whales themselves. What matters here is the health and wellness of those animals.
8: The closed Niagara Falls, Ontario tourist attraction made international headlines when it threatened to euthanize all of its belugas if it didn't receive emergency funds from Ottawa. This is the Canadian Press. In sports, it was a hero's welcome for Spain's World Cup winning soccer team Monday. An estimated gathering of almost 2 million people greeted the squad through the streets of Madrid. Spain claimed the World Cup with a 1-0 win Sunday over Argentina in New Jersey. The Toronto Blue Jays' offensive woes continue. The Tampa Bay Rays homered three times to down the Blue Jays 7-1 at Rogers Center in the opener of their four-game series. The Blue Jays have scored only six times in four games since the All-Star break, losing three of them. The Cleveland Guardians lit it up against the Minnesota Twins. Cleveland homered seven times in their 13-4 win. In the WNBA, Isabel Harrison had a career-high 26 points and 11 rebounds, but it wasn't enough to lead the Toronto Tempo to victory. The Las Vegas Aces defeated Toronto. The Tempo has lost three straight and seven of their last eight. From the Canadian Press, I'm Karen Rebo.
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11: Here's an encore segment from Ottawa at Work with Patricia Bull.
14: Well, but guess who wrapped things up at Blues Fest last night? Another big night, another big festival this year with the weather mostly cooperating right through. Some huge, huge crowds. I was not there last night. I was packed in there in a beautiful way for Ella Langley and the rest of that terrific lineup on Friday evening. Sheryl Crow, so good. Nyana, Angine de Poitrain, all of that on the Friday night. Nice post from Niana saying that Sheryl Crow took a moment to come over and talk to her local person and ask her where she was from and about her music and got a nice picture. Love that. I like to think about some cool stuff that might be happening backstage for when some of these big acts are there performing, and so many great local acts in the mix as well. I know Mark Monahan was there Friday night and probably right through the festival as well, president and co-founder of Ottawa's Blues Fest. Mark, good morning to you.
15: Good morning, Patricia.
14: So how are you feeling on a Monday morning when it's all done? Where would you rate this one?
15: I mean, it's right up there. It probably when the dust settles here, it'll be the biggest event we've had. And, you know, it's a great feeling. We were so lucky with the weather, so many great performances, and it's a relief that it's over, but also sad because, you know, we got to wait till another year to get going again.
14: Yeah, there's just a, for all those of us who go quite a bit, I feel like there's just an energy to your days during those 10 days of Blues Fest. Are you going tonight? Who are you going with? You have this thing to look forward to, and a lot of people take time off just to make it work as well. And on the weather front on Saturday, it was almost like Mother Nature had been given a memo, like we got to clear things up just in time for the shows. It was pretty perfect after some rain during the day. It all worked out beautifully.
15: Yeah, no, we were so lucky, Patricia. I mean, we had a bit of weather a couple of days during the day, and then it cleared out for the evening. So, you know, it couldn't have been better. Honestly, it's the one thing we can't really control.
14: Yeah.
15: But this year was a good one for sure.
14: As you control everything else and work so hard through the year to get those names signed and in, I'm going to ask you about what the highlight was for you, and how did last evening go? Because I missed that, and I know it was a bit of a celebration and a look ahead to the 200 Byward anniversary, a big Canadian night. How was last night, and what was the big highlight for you overall?
15: So the day we had, you know, free programming during the afternoon, which we don't normally do, which was very successful. Nana McMaster, choir. You know, so that was a nice way to start it. And then last night, just a great finish. The park was packed, and someone said, you know, I forgot how many hits the Guess Who have. Mm. You know, just hit after hit. And honestly, even at, you know, the age of, you know, of Randy Bachman and Burton Cummings, still just great voice, great crack band, and just the crowd left on a high. Just a great way to end it.
14: Always that feeling of like this might be it, hopefully not, but it might be your last opportunity to see a band like that, and you know it's a night that you're going to be putting away in the memory bank and bringing out later.
15: Yeah, no, we often look at acts that, you know, maybe haven't been to Ottawa in a long time. That's really what the festival is about, trying to get people here that maybe don't stop here on their regular tours. And, you know, we had that a number of nights this year. LOM was one of our only Canadian stops. We had a great opportunity to present some folks this year, and people really came out in droves.
14: Well, her popularity was just astounding. The people that were out for that show and the people that couldn't get tickets for the show because it was sold out. That was wild. And was that, did that kind of creep up on you, or did you see that coming from the beginning?
15: You know, it was a bit unexpected. We had booked her, you know, maybe 6 months before, and, she was just, you know, she's been on a rise here with I think she's got 3 hit songs in the top 10 right now. So that was a bit of a surprise. And, you know, we had Limp Bizkit, which, again, is a scarcity works for us. They had not played Ottawa in a long time. Huge Francophone community that came out for that. And so many tourists that, also came to the city that, we hope will come back.
14: Yeah, 100%. Well, very busy time for you. I'm not going to keep you too long here, Mark. I just want to ask you, who's coming next year?
15: I wish I could tell you, Patricia, but I can say that we're actively working on it. Kat Cote and I work on this all year, and we've got offers out, hopefully confirming some soon, but people will have to wait till probably next February to get the full lineup.
14: All right. Look forward to that. I hope you get a little bit of downtime before you're fully immersed in all of that process, Mark, and thanks so much for for jumping back on. Do we have a total attendance number yet, or when does that come?
15: We don't, but, you know, I think we'll be upwards of about 300,000.
14: Nice. Excellent. Well, thanks, as always, for a wonderful time, and appreciate the work you do. Have a great rest of your summer.
15: Thank you so much, Patricia.
14: Mark Monahan, president and co-founder of Ottawa's Blues Fest, which wrapped up last night with the Guess Who and another big night after a huge weekend of performances. 10:40 on News Talk 580 CFRA. All right, we want to talk to a woman now who is a member of the Valley Stream Pickleball Club on Richmond Road, and we are told by them is an inspiration to so many at the club. This woman plays pickleball nearly every day, even when it's warm. She's out there on the courts, very active lifestyle. And I hope she doesn't mind me telling people that Val Quaitis is 88 years old and joins me on the line now. Val, good morning.
16: Good morning. I'm 90.
14: You're 90?
16: Yes.
14: Oh, well, why was I told you were 88? You're 90 years old.
16: I don't know. I turned on Wednesday 90.
14: Oh, my goodness.
16: Yeah, I listen to you every night.
14: You are so very sweet and very kind. Congratulations on turning 90. Happy birthday to you.
16: Thank you.
14: And still at 90, Val, still loving the pickleball?
16: Yeah, I play every day, only not on Saturday, Sunday.
14: Okay.
16: But otherwise I'm here every day around 9 o'clock.
14: Now,
16: till 12:30.
14: So for a few hours you're out there each day.
16: Oh yeah, I love it.
14: Did you start off playing tennis?
16: No, I never played tennis.
14: Never played tennis?
16: No, I only started when I had my triple bypass. That was 25 years ago. I walked a lot. But then 7 years ago, I started to play pickleball. And I love it. It's such good exercise.
14: How did you get introduced to pickleball 7 years ago?
16: Well, I at Richcraft March Road, in the wintertime, they showed it on TV, pickleball, indoor. And I needed something to do over the wintertime. So we went there and checked it out. And one lady called me in, and I played with them a little bit. I loved it. So I signed up.
14: I love it, too. I took a long time to actually try it because I thought the name was funny. Pickleball. But the name doesn't really matter. It's just a blast, isn't it?
16: Oh, yeah. And, you know, the people here are so nice. It's, you know, you come and you're all smiley faces, and win or lose, you're having fun and good exercise.
14: It's social and it's active.
16: Yeah.
14: And how important is that, do you think, for someone your age to be able to do something like that?
16: Definitely it's important. And instead of sitting on your behind and feeling sorry for yourself, doesn't help.
14: Yeah. Absolutely. Did you know that you were an inspiration to others there before they reached out to us?
16: Yeah, they tell me every time I come, you are incredible. I want to be like you when I'm 90.
14: Now, Val, tell me, how is your name pronounced? Your last name?
16: Quaitis, yeah.
14: Okay. Well, it is a pleasure to have a chance to talk to you. And I know our CTV Ottawa reporter is talking to you as well. And you mentioned you watch in the evening. I look forward to people getting a chance to meet you on our evening news as well and see a little of what you do out there at the pickleball club.
16: Thank you very much.
14: Make sure he knows you're 92.
16: Yes. I'm 90. I wish I would be 80.
14: The good old days when you were 80. Val, you are an inspiration for sure, and I really appreciate you taking a few minutes with us. Have a wonderful, wonderful day, and I hope you're still playing at 100.
16: Oh, God. If I can move, why not?
14: I love that.
16: Thanks, Patricia.
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10: Who is Andy Burnham, the new Prime Minister of the United Kingdom? He was acclaimed as leader of the Labour Party on Friday. He's replacing Keir Starmer, who announced his resignation as leader and British Prime Minister last month. He becomes the seventh Prime Minister of the United Kingdom in the last 10 years. Earlier today, I spoke with Ralph Goodale. Mr. Goodale, of course, is the former Deputy Prime Minister, Finance Minister, and most recently, former Canadian High Commissioner to the UK. Ralph Goodale, an honor to speak to you today. What do you make of Britain's seventh prime minister in a decade, Andy Burnham?
11: Mr. Burnham obviously is having a very good day today as he becomes the prime minister of the United Kingdom. The UK has gone through a period of great instability and uncertainty ever since the Brexit controversy of a decade ago. They held a referendum, if you recall, on Brexit in 2016, and after various false starts, it was more or less implemented in 2020. But the UK has really been in the doldrums economically since that time, and other issues like concerns about the National Health Service and concerns about immigration and the small boats coming across the channel, concerns about the cost of living and housing and so forth. All of those issues didn't get any better despite the arrival of Brexit, the British voters have taken this out pretty effectively on party leaders, from David Cameron at the beginning through Theresa May, through Boris Johnson, Liz Truss, Rishi Sunak, Keir Starmer, and now they're trying Andy Burnham for the seventh time in 10 years. All of which to say, I think Mr. Burnham arrives with a great deal of hope, but a huge agenda in front of him, and none of the problems that sunk his predecessors are likely to go away very easily.
10: We've seen some kind of volatile politics like this in Canada. In your neck of the woods, we can think Alberta. There's been a period where Alberta premiers have been rolled over. You yourself have been in elected office, held some of the highest positions in the land. What do you ascribe the tumult to there, Mr. Goodale? Is it nobody's figured out how to deal with the anxiety and approval of Brexit? What do you think is happening?
11: I think in the UK that's true. There was hope. People were led to believe that if we just Brexit, everything will be fixed. Obviously, that was not.

0: case. In fact, a number of the problems got worse. So people are looking for, I think, the things that Andy Burnham mentioned in his first speech as Prime Minister today outside Number 10 Downing Street, the return of stability to British politics and to British life, a return to some hope about the future that things are going to get better. He said he would be delivering a speech tomorrow on dealing with the cost of living, more detail about how to give people a little more breathing room in terms of their personal incomes and their personal well-being. He announced that his first instruction to the government would be to institute a plan to end rough sleeping, which is basically the British way of describing homelessness in the streets of the larger urban centers. He reiterated British support for Ukraine, saying that that would not change, that it would remain rock solid. So he's touching on on some of the right points, I think, to restore that hope and sense of stability, but the detail is still missing, and you wouldn't expect it on day one.
1: No.
0: But I think he's going to have to get to that detail pretty quickly, or this level of angst that we've seen in British society is not going to get any better.
1: As is oft the case in Canada, sometimes how you configure your political support can help you. Does it help Mr. Burnham coming into the job that he was, in fact, the mayor of Manchester? So like Boris Johnson, he had a major municipal role, though that didn't seem to serve Mr. Johnson well in the latter time of his administration. He comes from the north of England. He represents more of the constituency Labour hopes to keep. Does any of that give him a better chance than any of his predecessors?
0: Well, it certainly gives him a chance. He is not part of the in crowd, which have been the focus of so much concern and criticism. In that sense, he's a bit of an outsider, although he was previously a cabinet minister.
1: Yes, that's right.
0: Before he returned to Manchester to become the mayor. So he is, in reality, very much an establishment figure, but he has in recent times been a little bit distant from that. And he has spoken quite extensively about what the British call devolution. We would call that federal-provincial relations in Canada. And he has indicated that in his view, devolving more powers from Westminster to Wales or Scotland or Northern Ireland or to big cities, the regional municipalities across the UK, that would be a way to restore a sense of control at the local level and provide more sensitive decision making, because it would be more local, more closely related to people in their individual lives. Whether or not that can actually be achieved remains to be seen, but it has been welcomed so far today by leaders in Scotland and Wales and Northern Ireland, and we'll see what devolution actually means in practical terms as Mr. Burnham rolls out his plan, presumably beginning tomorrow.
1: Got about 90 seconds left, Mr. Goodale. I have to ask you this. You were there representing Canada for a number of years. I think you would have dealt with three, if not four, prime ministers. How hard is it for Britain to have effective, functional global relations with constant turnover of prime ministers?
0: Well, it's a real challenge, but British diplomacy is a remarkable thing to watch. And in many ways, they claim they invented it. They have managed to, after the relationship with Europe got so bad under Boris Johnson and Liz Truss, under Rishi Sunak, he began to rebuild that relationship. Mm-hmm. Starmer went even further. Burnham, I suspect, will go further still. in terms of the relationship with Canada, that is so long and deeply rooted in the values that we hold between our two countries that I wouldn't expect any disruption in that relationship at all. In fact, it may well grow stronger as Prime Minister Carney works with now the new Prime Minister Andy Burnham. The British have managed to maintain their global impact to a very significant extent, with the one big caveat, and that's the same for us and for most countries in the world. What about the United States? What about the relationship with Donald Trump? I gather they've already had a conversation today. No detail yet on what was actually discussed, although some of Mr. Trump's obiter dicta in the last few days has not been particularly encouraging.
1: Well said, Mr. Goodale. Yes, I don't think the smoke is crossing the North Atlantic and the Brits have to worry about tariffs. But appreciate the time today, sir. Thank you for joining us.
0: Good to talk to you, Tim. Thank you.
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4: 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When the balloons have to blow up the vibe. When the cap simply cannot clash with her manicure. 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When it's gotta be right. 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
20: Good morning. I'm Connor Ray. Mostly cloudy skies. Right now, 16 degrees. Your full forecast coming up. First, your top stories. U.S. President Donald Trump says he is imposing a new 50% tariff on some Canadian goods for what his administration is characterizing as discriminatory trade policies. U.S. officials pointing to provincial bans on American alcohol, supply management on dairy products, and quotas on American cars coming into Canada. The new duties hitting things like Canadian dairy, alcohol, cement, and more, with the White House noting there will be no exemptions for products compliant under the Canada-U.S.-Mexico Agreement on Trade. The tariffs will not be stacked on top of existing steel and aluminum levies, and they will also not apply to energy, some potash products, fish, and critical minerals. Trump says these tariffs will come into effect on August 19th. Federal workers reacting to an ad campaign set to be launched by the City of Ottawa, encouraging them to spend more time downtown at the end of the workday. The goal is to ease pressure on the transit system when it sees another surge of riders this fall. But some are calling the move tone-deaf, CTV's Leela Rock explains.
6: Ken Crowther says commuting from Kanata to downtown can be a headache.
8: The better ways to bus, that ruined my life. Coming home was like the Hunger Games.
6: The federal public servant fears packed roads and buses will only get worse come September. But the city is launching a $50,000 campaign. The objective, encouraging workers and visitors to extend their time in the area in order to spread the egress from downtown over a longer period.
8: For me personally, it doesn't work because I have young kids, so I'm trying to get out as fast as I can, and if I'm going to linger, it's going to be lunchtime.
6: The Public Service Alliance of Canada calls the campaign out of touch.
9: Somehow asking people to stay and spend money they don't have and to spend time that they no longer have because they have to come in to the downtown core 4 days a week is absurd.
20: This fall, OC Transpo says it will increase frequency on LRT Line 1, add new express routes, and add service on routes from park and rides and other key locations. And we could be in the midst of the most destructive fire season in Canadian history. Nearly 1,000 wildfires are burning across the country, most caused by lightning, with a large chunk of them considered out of control. CTV's Heather Wright has more.
18: While fires are part of the natural ecosystem in northern Canada, climate change means summers are warmer, the vegetation is drier, making fires more extreme. Thousands of people have been evacuated from their homes and air quality has been impacted in major cities across North America. But forestry professor David Martel refutes claims that these fires are caused by forest mismanagement.
21: There's no truth whatsoever to those. We know how to manage forests and we know how to manage fire. But however, we cannot extinguish every fire that occurs.
18: Experts say the biggest contributing factor to intensifying forest fires is climate change. But there are things communities can do to protect themselves. That could include constructing fire breaks, clearing debris along the perimeter of town, and building homes with fire-safe material. Heather Wright, CTV News, Toronto.
20: 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From the CTV Weather Center, mostly cloudy skies early this morning, right now 16 degrees. We are expecting to warm up to 25 for the daytime high today, but clouds are expected to stick around. There's a 40% chance of showers pretty much all day. That brings with it the risk of a thunderstorm continuing into the overnight and into Wednesday. Still looks like a 40% chance of rain tomorrow. Gray skies continuing into the middle of the work week. Tomorrow's high a little bit cooler, 21. And then things do kind of start to clear up overnight Wednesday. And by Thursday, it's going to be clear, sunny skies with a high of 25 degrees. Looks like the sun is going to continue for most of the work week after Wednesday. 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I'm Connor Ray. 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
2: Here is an encore segment from Ottawa Now with Christy Cameron.
22: I'm Andrew Pinson, in for Christy Cameron. She'll be back in the chair tomorrow. You can send us a text, 1-800-580-CFRA, 1-800-582-3-72. Ottawa City Council approving the city's transportation plan last week to deal with an expected influx in federal civil servants returning to the office along with back-to-school demand come fall. So transit change is the most notable, particularly as many councillors and others have raised concerns about its capacity to handle that influx. But the city also launching a new ad campaign to encourage public servants to spend more time downtown to spur some economic activity. Ruth Lau McDonald is the regional executive VP of the National Capital Region with the Public Service Alliance of Canada, PSAC. Ruth is here to chat a little bit about that. Ruth, thanks for being here. I appreciate it.
23: Thanks for having me, Andrew.
22: Well, just to back up a little bit on the plan itself, are you confident, based on what you've been seeing, that the city is prepared for an influx of those on the roads come fall?
23: Absolutely not. And I think, you know, the evidence is in their track record so far. They've had, what, RTO3 to practice this. And I think the system failures with OC Transpo and with the O-Train are evidence in and of itself of, you know, mismanagement.
22: And just on transit specifically, it's not just the union. The federal government has raised its own concerns about OC Transpo's capacity. The mayor said last week he was asked about this. He said they've been, you know, working with the feds closely. They're fairly confident in the plan. There's been some express routes added. Are you confident in transit in general?
23: No, and I think that the $29 million price tag on the improvements is evidence enough that, you know, so much work needs to happen and it's a misuse of taxpayer dollars.
22: Just given the track record on OC Transpo, I know there's been efforts to address, you know, system issues within the last little bit, but just given the track record, does that give you any, I guess, pause in a sense of what's going to happen come the fall for commuters and the like?
23: I don't think it looks very promising, but I think what's really important to think about here is like the value for all taxpayers, right? Mm. The public service unions like PSAC have been talking about, you know, refocusing on the delivery of services to Canadians. And now we're seeing our members being sort of squished from both sides, being asked not only to pay for these municipal level improvements and approaches to our public transit system, but also the price tag that comes along with these office spaces used by the federal government.
22: And we're hearing there is, you know, a search for some leases right now. Not every office is kind of ready right now. On the side of the transit issue, part of this city plan that we were kind of talking about today as well is, you know, the city's launching an ad campaign on the side of this to get civil servants to spend more time downtown in wake of all of this kind of happening to spur economic development. I do remember at one point there was a campaign to buy nothing in the face of some of these RTO mandates. So when you see that plan moving forward, what are you and your members making of that right now?
23: Well, it's a $50,000 ad campaign to try and get federal public service workers to stay downtown. And I think it's really tone deaf, really out of touch with the realities that my members are facing. You know, we're still in the midst of these workforce adjustments. So folks are being asked to come into the office and they're facing precarity in their jobs. But I'm also hearing from a lot of members that the additional cost of having to commute into the office and not just, you know, the gas or the bus pass, but also childcare to cover off this long commute that they're having to do to and from the office just leaves it so that they don't have the disposable income that they did before, especially if they relocated to the outskirts of the city during the pandemic. But also, like, come on, people have families and they also have new favorite spots that are closer to where they live. And so it's honestly, Andrew, it's a really strange electoral strategy to see the city of Ottawa pulling off right now with the elections coming up in the fall. And it's a creative approach to create the problem and then charge workers for it and call it a strategy.
22: And given what you said in terms of the tone in wake of some of the job losses that are happening, do you want the city to maybe think twice before, you know, launching this ad campaign?
23: Of course I do. Yeah. And it would have been really great if they had consulted with employee networks, my members, some of the federal public service unions here in the National Capital Region. They have a whole section in the report about consultation, and that seems to have been really focused on downtown businesses. And don't get me wrong, I live downtown. I love a vibrant, healthy downtown core, but we can't, you know, hold people hostage, right? They can't be this captive consumer audience that we rely on. We need to be meeting people where they're at in the communities that they live in so that, you know, when they do spend their limited disposable income, it's with their families and it's where they live.
22: And just on the broader mandate, just as it stands right now, as we know, these are being put in place at all levels of government, but particularly this is already in motion for the federal government here. Are you, as a union, still starkly against these return to office mandates as we continue to see, you know, civil servants return more to the office?
23: We're against a one size fits all approach. And we also know based on the wins that we had at the Library of Parliament that this is something that should be at the bargaining table, right? We should be talking about, you know, the working conditions of our members when we're bargaining our new collective agreements. In the NCR, it's particularly impactful and we're seeing it at departments across the city where they can't even deliver on the RTO, right? They don't have enough seats for our members to do their work at. And it just doesn't make sense, right? Federal public service workers, they're passionate, engage, you know, grown-ups who do their work and care deeply about the services that they provide to Canadians. But when they're being asked to give up, you know, 3 hours of their day just to come into the office for something that makes no sense, we're really alienating people from the work that they do. And I think that that impacts on deliverables or productivity a lot more than this idea of needing to have bums in seats. We know productivity went up during the pandemic with our members when they were working from home. So we want something that makes sense, that meets people's needs, and that's negotiated one-on-one with a manager.
22: The idea of, just one more quick one on you, we mentioned kind of the economic case that the city and some politicians have kind of made. You've kind of addressed that as well, but we've also heard from others saying, you know, this was a change that was made in response to COVID, and this is just kind of realigning with expectations. I guess, what would you... How would you respond to that characterization of this just being, you know, back to normal and going back to the office like other sectors, I suppose?
23: I would say that we understand that there are new normals are possible. I think that evidence-based practices are really important, and we want to be recruiting a really diverse workforce, right? There are some talented people up there, and this is not the federal public service of my grandparents, right? The earnings aren't as high, you're not getting paid to relocate, all of these things. And if we want people doing really good work, if we want the best of the best, we need to be appealing as an employer. I would implore the federal government to reconsider. I think that we've seen some communities really flourish, and we know that there are amazing benefits to communities outside of the core across the country when folks get to work from home.
22: Ruth Lau McDonald is with the Public Service Alliance of Canada. Ruth, thanks for joining us. I appreciate it.
23: Yeah, appreciate it. Thanks. Bye.
22: That is Regional Executive VP for the National Capital Region with the PSAC, Ruth Lau McDonald. 3:45, latest on that can be read up at ctvnewsottawa.ca. The latest on an ad campaign planned by the city and OC Transpo to entice federal workers to stay downtown with the return to office mandates, spur some economic activity, but as you heard from the union there, calling it tone deaf, asking the city to reconsider it before it launches it.
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16: This is the start of National Drowning Prevention Week, and there are events all over the country. Ottawa, no exception there. Sean Duffy is Vice President, Public Education at the Life Saving Society of Ontario. Morning, Sean.
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16: Read about a couple of drownings recently in Ontario. It's always really sad to hear. Where do the majority of them happen? Are they connected to boating still?
17: Yeah, so, Bill, the majority of our drownings that we see happen in open water settings, like lakes and rivers. Boating is one factor for sure, but sometimes it's people near the water that don't intend to end up in the water. And that's why our message is, to be prepared to be water smart this week. Consider your environment and what you can do to stay safe.
16: Yeah, I mean, the obvious thing is if you're out on a boat or you're near the water is to wear a life jacket. But in our hot summers, you got humidexes in the 40s. Pretty tough to convince people to keep a life jacket on. It takes all the enjoyment out of the water, doesn't it?
17: See, it's a bit of a misconception, Bill, because there's so many different types of life jackets and PFDs. Our message is go to your local sports store and find the right piece of equipment for your activity. There are some that are as minimally invasive as a fanny pack, and they inflate when you fall in the water. So if you're paddling or if you're going in the water, there's a tool that you can use. And then if you're on a motorboat or a Sea-Doo, you want something that's inherently buoyant. And so they have some, you know, made of neoprene that are good to not only keep you buoyant, but also to protect you when you hit the water. So there's lots of different options out there, and our message would be go out and find the right tool for your activity to stay safe.
16: Yeah, I personal watercraft, there's no way I'd be on one of those without a life jacket. Sometimes I think a helmet actually might be a good addition, although people would probably laugh at you, but I do think you fall off one of those at speed, it's probably like hitting concrete, so I worry about that. But usually when you see people boating, unless they're young kids, I think we kept our life jackets on kids on the boat till they were teenagers. They didn't always like it. They complain about being hot. You have some good solutions there, but then they got old enough. We knew they could swim well enough. Then we just make sure there are enough life jackets on board. But you seem to be suggesting that's not enough.
17: Especially given the size of your boat, we would say wear your life jacket. It's like a seatbelt. It would be really challenging to try and buckle up your seatbelt while you're crashing your car. And so we would do the same thing with a life jacket. Make sure you're wearing the life jacket so that when you need it, it's right there and it can help keep you floating at the surface.
16: Yeah, especially if you're knocked unconscious or something, right? A good life jacket's supposed to keep you floating face up so you can breathe. It's really important. How big a factor does drinking play in this?
17: That's one of our major risk factors. When people are consuming alcohol or drugs, it impairs their decision-making. And that's one of the major things that we see when people, especially adults, are drowning. So we would say be sober on the water. Maybe do your activities out in the water, and then when you're done, that's when it's time to open up a beer. But always be sober when you're out on the water.
16: I get freaked out when I occasionally see people go past our house on the Rideau River swimming, and they're on their own. I've noticed a change in the last couple of years. People tend to swim with one of those floating markers they're bringing behind them, which I think is good, so you're less likely to be hit by a boat. But when I see people alone like that, I think, what if, right? What if you just get tired or you have a heart attack or something? That scares the hell out of me.
17: And that's one of the major risk factors we see, too, especially with adults, is people drowning alone. Our message is always swim with a buddy. Have someone there that can help you out if you get in trouble. So buddy system is a good message for a lot of activities, and particularly swimming or boating. Have layers of protection. So have your buddy with you, and also tow that buoyant object like a MyFloat or something like that to help identify you in the water and make it easier. If you get in trouble, you can grab onto it and stay at the surface.
16: If you're a good, strong swimmer, though, is it okay to swim alone in your backyard, or do you even recommend against that?
17: I would say always swim with someone. So whether that's someone swimming in the water with you or appoint a water watcher. Maybe
16: even in the pool, your backyard pool.
17: Even in the pool, have someone sit by the pool with you while you're swimming, or let a family member know when you're going out and when you're planning on coming back. Have that buddy system even in the backyard pool.
16: Do you recommend to people they do occasional swimming lessons, like you would as you get older? Maybe we retest drivers. Is that something people should do from time to time, instead of just assuming if they haven't been in the water a long time? I don't know. Is it like riding a bike? You just, if you can swim, you fall in, you'll be able to swim out.
17: So some swimming skills are like riding a bike, where once you've learned them, they'll help you. So they're a good layer of protection. But people of all ages can learn and keep building their skills. If you think of our lifeguards, they train regularly, use their skills to rescue people in the water, and they have to recertify. The same would apply for people going swimming. Take a training course. Keep training. A lot of people take swimming lessons and they think that they're strong swimmers, but we can always improve. So go to your local pool. Maybe you want to register for a swim practice if you're a strong swimmer and build your technique and train with other people. There's always opportunities to learn and continue to build your swimming skill.
16: You show up at a beach and there's nobody there. It's not supervised. There's no official lifeguard. What's the difference between that and a beach that does have a lifeguard? Do lifeguards make a big difference?
17: The lifeguards make a huge difference because they assess the environment for hazards, put up signage, designate the appropriate area to swim, and they provide active supervision so that if someone's doing a risky behavior or getting into trouble, they can help prevent the situation from getting worse and perform a rescue if someone gets in trouble and needs help. And we see a lot of that. There's less than 1% of fatal drownings happen in a lifeguard-supervised setting because the lifeguards are on duty, they're able to prevent situations from happening, and they're able to respond if there's an emergency and use their training and their skills to help. So we would always say go to a lifeguard supervised setting. That's the safest place to swim. Visit your local pool or waterfront. And the absence of lifeguard supervision, that's where we need to use layers of protection, like appointing a water watcher to watch the people that are swimming and play the role like a lifeguard or a lifesaver of making sure that there's that supervision. Keeping children supervised directly and within arm's reach at all times in and around the water, and then using flotation devices like life jackets or buoys to help create that extra layer of protection in that unsupervised setting.
16: Okay, I'm going to tell you one last story, and it's only because I want you to be the first person to say to me, I'm not crazy. Hey, Sean, when our kids were young, and we had pool parties, birthday parties, whatever it was in the summer, we always hired a qualified lifeguard for two reasons. One, I'm a terrible swimmer, probably couldn't save someone's life. But also, the kids and their parents respected a lifeguard more, and I didn't have to yell at other people's kids, don't run next. I didn't have to handle all of that. It was the best money I ever spent, and I could enjoy the party. So I recommend, it's not expensive, bringing a certified lifeguard to your pool party if you can find one.
17: You're not crazy, Bill, and we would recommend the same thing. Having a designated person who can provide that supervision. So we always want that person to be distraction-free, to be focused on that task at hand. So having someone focused on that activity means that you can enjoy your party. You've got other stuff going on. You can be greeting your guests, and you have that designated person watching. And if you're not able to get a qualified lifeguard, you can each take turns like lifeguards do. You could have a whistle that you rotate between the adults, and you say, okay, this for this half hour, you're going to watch the pool, and then we'll have someone else who's sober and who's alert to do that task. Implement those layers of protection to keep people safe around your pool party this summer.
16: Sean, I may still be crazy, but not for that reason. Thanks for your time today.
17: Thank you, Bill. Remember, drowning is preventable.
16: Sean Duffy, Vice President, Public Education, Life-Saving Society of Ontario. It's National Drowning Prevention Week.
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43: Good morning. I'm Rosie Edden. Your top headlines coming up. With a first check on weather, here's Melissa Lamb in the CTV Weather Center.
44: Temperatures today a little bit below seasonal with wet conditions expected throughout the day ahead.
43: U.S. President Donald Trump is slapping new 50% tariffs on a wide range of Canadian products next month. White House officials citing discriminatory trade policies from Canada. CTV's Austin Lee has more.
0: The American officials pointing to provincial bans on American alcohol, supply management on dairy products, and quotas on American cars coming into Canada. Now, the new duties hitting things like Canadian dairy, a long list of alcohol products, cement, and many more other goods. Now, those tariffs will not apply to energy, some potash products, and some other goods such as fish and critical minerals. They will also not be stacked on top of existing steel and aluminum tariffs.
43: American officials also say there will be no exemptions from these tariffs for products compliant under the Canada-US-Mexico Agreement on Trade. The levies are set to go into effect on August 19th. Concern from some councillors over an ad campaign set to be launched by the city, encouraging federal public servants to spend more time downtown at the end of the workday. The $50,000 campaign aims to stagger the flow of people leaving downtown as the transit system is set to see another surge of riders this fall when students return to class. But Councillor Riley Brockington says the ad targets the wrong messaging.
1: Here are all the investments that are being made to stabilize the system, which I do believe is very good. That's what we should be championing in the media and in exterior communications to let people know how their local bus routes, how the LRT will be better.
43: Improvements being made to the transit system this fall include an increase of frequency on LRT Line 1, new express routes, and additional service on routes from existing park and rides and other key locations. It is National Drowning Prevention in Canada Week, and it comes just days after two scary incidents near the capital, which luckily did not result in any deaths. Officials say some of the biggest factors involved when these incidents turn tragic is a lack of supervision and life jackets. CTV's Dylan Dyson spoke with Ottawa Fire Services spokesman Nick DeFazio.
2: Ottawa police say so far in 2026, four people in the city have died from drowning. The latest scare, a near-drowning incident Friday at Sylvia Holden Park, where a young girl was found face down in a wading pool. And Saturday in Cumberland, Ottawa firefighters were called for a water rescue after a boater was forced to jump ship and swim to shore after his boat filled with rain.
3: Check your weather app so you know what's coming, and check it before you go as well, because this individual was out on the water and it turned quick and they became in distress very fast.
2: And when it comes to children around water,
3: put your phone down. It's such a distraction. Keep your eyes on your kids because drownings happen extremely fast.
2: Dylan Dyson, CTV News.
43: Ontario Premier Doug Ford says a national fire strategy will be a topic of discussion at this week's First Minister's meeting in Prince Edward Island. Ford says he'll be speaking with Prime Minister Mark Carney, along with his provincial and territorial counterparts, as nearly 1,000 wildfires rage across the country.
4: We need the support from the federal government. They've been very good. They've given us 2-8 planes to spray the fire retardant down, but we need a large national fire strategy.
43: As of yesterday, about 190 wildfires were burning across northern Ontario. That's the latest from the CTV newsroom. I'm Rosie Edda. Now you're up to date.
5: A wet day ahead with rain on the way. 25 degrees is the high today. We'll feel closer to 30 with the humid X. 40% chance of scattered showers this morning into your afternoon. Risk of thunderstorms today. About 5 millimeters of rain in the forecast for this afternoon. This evening, that's when we're expecting more rain on the way. 17 is the low for tonight. Cloudy skies, and we are expecting more scattered showers. We could see 10, upwards of 15 millimeters of rain in the forecast this evening into your overnight. Risk of thunderstorms tonight as well. A cloudy day for tomorrow. A chance of those scattered showers, not as much rain, just some spotty showers off and on. A high of only 21 for Wednesday. The sunshine is back on Thursday, so is the warmer temperatures with a high of 25. It's time to say yes to more. Just say CAA. 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
6: 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Roads are clear to start off the morning commute. 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
1: Tuesday morning, July the 21st. Good morning. How are you this morning? Donald Trump slapped some more tariffs on us. How exciting. Oh, whatever. Should we just collectively roll our eyes at this point? I guess if you make down-filled coats, you're probably worried about it, and I feel bad for anyone who might be impacted by it. But you notice he doesn't slap tariffs on any of the things that he actually needs. I know he says he doesn't need anything, but... Well, not potash. 50% more, but not potash. No, no. Or those rare minerals. No, no, we don't want to pay more for those. Or maybe we should slap tariffs on outgoing products. Yeah, okay. So you know what? We are going to charge you a little more for potash. Good luck growing your food. Thank you. You're welcome. Problem is, of course, he grows some of our food. So that's a bit of an issue. Wow. You know what? To me, I'm not going to spend a lot of time on this right at this point in the show. We'll dig into it later. But it tells me he's ready to make a deal now. U.S. midterms are coming up. He needs a win. And now he's turning up the volume a little bit. We've got 30 days to figure it out. All this means is he's ready to make a deal. I just hope that our prime minister makes a little better one than he seems to have made with the Gordie Howe Bridge. But Americans in Florida are probably not going to miss those down-filled coats all that much. Minnesota might be a different issue, but he didn't slap any tariffs on our smoke. I noticed that. He didn't actually, that I saw, mention wildfire smoke when he slapped these newest tariffs on. He's just mad about booze not being sold on our shelves in Ontario and most other provinces. I'm so happy that we did that. That really got to them, didn't it? Just really got to them. But yeah, it's time to get this over with. Can we get this thing settled? The Prime Minister says he's going to amp up the trade talks a little bit. And it's time we did that. It sounds like Canada's strategy has been to drag this out a little bit, get closer to the midterms. So this feels to me like the Americans are striking back and saying, get to the table, get real. Let's do this. Remember we had an interview a week and a half or so ago with a trade lawyer who went to some hearings in the U.S. and he was the only person from Canada who showed up. The only person. So we got to do better than that. We could show up at least. So let's see that mark magic. I've been promised now. I've been waiting. I've been holding my breath. It's time. I'd like to get that underway. I'm going to have to comment a little bit more on the story from yesterday, I guess. Maybe I'll save it for TV and bring it up a bit later, but I've been shaking my head all afternoon. The more I thought about the idea that we're spending money on advertising, trying to convince workers to stay downtown a little longer after work to alleviate the traffic problems. Who is going to do that? That's how we're thinking now. Well, it's part of a multi-point plan to try to alleviate traffic in the fall, you know, as federal workers return to the office and kids go back to school and people return from vacation. It's just one of many. There are many points here. Yeah, they should have saved the money. Who's going to spend? Oh, you know what I'm going to do? We didn't build a good enough transit system in this city, and we didn't build enough roads, and now traffic's a problem. And we should have seen it coming, but we didn't. So I'm going to help the city by spending another $80 one night a week to eat dinner downtown. Hi, honey. Yeah, you and the kids have fun. I won't be joining for dinner tonight. I want to help the city's traffic problems. How many people are actually going to do that? Is it three? Maybe four? Maybe zero? I'm not sure you could even convince one person to do it. Anyway, I got a couple of texts about that yesterday, too, so I guess I better put that back on my radar for the morning. Corey's back in again for Bunda, who's away for the week, and then I'm off for three. And Ben's still here. as usual. How's that sound problem, Ben? Is it fixed?
2: No, it's not quite fixed. It sounds like your mic is just picking up a bit of an echo.
1: Yeah. I think that's something on your end. I think it's some kind of mix minus problem on your board. Mm. That would be my...
2: I'll look into it.
1: My advice. Because I haven't touched anything on my end. Unless Corey was here in the middle of the night messing around with stuff. But yeah, we want to get rid of the echo. We can't have that.
3: I was just testing the security system at your house. I thought that was fine.
1: Yeah, I saw you creeping around. I have cameras everywhere. I saw you at the front door. At least drop off a coffee if you're going to come in the middle of the night. So we have a couple of trade experts going to join us about the 50% tariff, are we?
3: Yes, that's right. So first things first, we'll talk with Ian Lee, who is obviously very well known on the show, to get that sort of overarching economic perspective. Is this, if it were to go into effect, what sort of money threat are we actually looking at? And then looking at the relations perspective, we have Fenn Hampson, who is the co-chair of the expert group on Canada-U.S. relations at Carleton University. He'll be at the 8:05 looking at, as you were saying, sort of what kind of deal leverage is this trying to get from either side here, and what does this mean as we're getting back to that table and trying to get something over the line?
1: All right. I noticed that some of my listeners are texting saying, we don't hear any echo. So I think it's just a you in the studio thing, Ben.
2: All right.
1: To dig a little deeper into that.
2: Will do.
1: And I trust the listeners more than I trust you, Ben.
2: That's fair. No, that's fair.
1: But you get a different feed than they do.
2: That is true.
1: I don't want to, because it's in the back of my mind now that there's this echo, and I'm staring at my soundboard.
3: Yeah. For what
1: I'm trying to
3: worth.
1: Solve that problem in my head instead of doing the show. But if it's not actually a problem, except for you, then it's not a Bill problem. It's
3: Bill,
1: a Ben problem.
3: You sound okay to me. So for whatever that means, you can factor that into your calculus. I don't hear an echo.
2: All right, I think it's just a...
3: That's like a Ben problem.
2: It sounds like it's just a Ben problem then.
1: Yeah. There are a lot of Ben problems out there, but for a minute I thought this was becoming my problem.
3: There's a lot of Ben solutions too. You got this.
1: The U.S. ambassador to Canada says Canadians don't think very highly of the U.S. This is as the new tariff threats came into play. We don't think very highly. You know what's interesting about that is, and I've talked about it on the air for decades, it always saddened me a bit that Canadians partly define themselves, just CBC listeners. No, that's not true, just mostly CBC listeners. There are certain Canadians who define themselves by not being American. We do kind of look down our noses a little bit at the U.S., while depending on them for a lot of things. They depend on us for things too, but we depend on them more than they depend on us. So he's not totally wrong about that. But it never reached levels like it is right now until a guy named Trump. And Huckster, the ambassador, always seems to forget that little fact. It's 6:15. Good morning. How are you this morning?
4: Ottawa, up to the minute.
1: Let's get an update from the CTV newsroom.
5: U.S. President Donald Trump is slapping new 50% tariffs on a wide range of Canadian products next month. White House officials citing discriminatory trade policies from Canada. Bill.
1: Thanks, Rosie. 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
6: Good morning, Bill. We're seeing mainly cloudy conditions out there to start things off, but a chance of scattered showers today, risk of thunderstorms, a 40% chance. So make sure you bring your umbrellas today. It will increase to about an 80% chance by about 4 p.m. So most of the heavy rain happening late this afternoon and through your early evening. We could see 10 to 15 millimeters of rain this evening into your overnight with another 5 today. So by tomorrow morning, we could see about 20 millimeters of rain.
1: Okay, so
6: yeah,
1: here's what I heard. I might be able to golf. That's what I heard.
6: Late this morning into your early afternoon, starting at 4 p.m., I wouldn't book a tee time.
1: Well, I've got 9 holes booked for around noon. Takes a couple hours.
6: Maybe. Be good. Yeah.
1: Maybe I

0: So you said it feels like 19?
1: Feels like 19 this morning.
0: Okay. I got to go take this call. So let's get an update on Time Saver traffic.
2: Good morning, Bill. It's a mostly smooth drive across the city so far today. Very light volume on the 417 and 174. Nothing to worry about so far. Back to you guys.
3: Thank you, Connor. Bill is on his way to CTV Your Morning Ottawa. We will be back shortly here on The Morning Rush.
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1: The premier and some other provincial officials got together. They had nice little uniforms on and held an update press conference on the ongoing efforts to fight nearly 200 fires now burning just in northern Ontario alone. Communities have been displaced, and the smoke is drifting across the country into the U.S., as you know. The premier gave a sense, gave a little bit of a sense of how thorough the response has been so far.
2: We have 155 fire crews and approximately 80 water bombers and helicopters remain in operation across the north, with roughly 40 additional support aircraft ready to assist.
1: The Minister of Emergency Preparedness, Jill Dunlop, says response organizations are on the ground as well, trying to help, especially around the Thunder Bay area.
3: Global Medic, we delivered actually N95 masks to Thunder Bay when we were up last week. They're doing hygiene kits. Red Cross is setting up the evacuation center for us in Thunder Bay. That's for communities like Collins First Nation and Armstrong, who are unincorporated communities, so they have a place to go as well.
1: Collins is a long way from Thunder Bay. They're using that as a base. And it sounds like, you know, if you jump in your truck, you can be at the fire in 20 minutes from Thunder Bay. But I still don't, I know that Donald Trump doesn't have a clue how big this country is. And I'm certain most Americans don't. I think most Ontarians don't even realize how big this country is. When I got my first job in radio in New Liskeard, which, by the way, is, I mean, it's fairly high up north, but it's not out towards the west. But it's still, it's just a couple of hours north of North Bay. You've got Highway 11 and communities dotting on the way up. So it's just sort of the beginning of the north. I used to get on a train on a Sunday night after visiting my family. And I would sleep on that train and wake up in the morning and be in New Liskeard. You were traveling all night by train just to get to the gateway to the north. Although North Bay would claim they're the gateway. But yeah, just a little further north than North Bay. It's not close. The premier did, again, talk about the American reaction to the wildfires. Here's what he said yesterday.
2: You got to remind President Trump that there's 3.9 million acres burning in the United States right now. And if we had resources, we would send them down to our closest friends and allies. So, you know something, rather than criticize and threaten Canada, your closest friends, maybe one day you're going to need our help like you did last year, and we deployed the people. I get frustrated just listening to that bunch of rubbish.
1: You have a feeling rubbish was not the first word that came to his mind there? That little pause suggests that he had another word, maybe two or three flashed through his mind before he settled on rubbish. He also made note of the fact that a national fire strategy will be the topic of discussion at this week's first minister's meetings in Charlottetown.
2: We need the support from the federal government. They've been very good. They've given us 2-8 planes to spray the fire retardant down, but we need a large national fire strategy.
1: We do, and we can do better. So can the Americans. And no one wants to have the bigger discussion about what role climate change plays in all of this. And is it even too late to do anything about that? I just don't know how you turn back the clock on it. To me, when it comes to, and I'm sad to say this, to me, when it comes to climate change, because I believe it's human created, and even if it's not, it's happening, and it doesn't look like it's going to turn around anytime in our lifetime. So we have to learn how to live with the planet the way it's becoming. And that could mean many more forest fires. And maybe we won't be able to put them all out. But we have to figure out how to get on top of some of those more remote fires more quickly. The problem with even doing that, though, is that the experts say you do that, you're just delaying the inevitable, and you're allowing more brush to grow more dense, because fire is part of the natural cycle. If you break that cycle, we may be dealing with some of that now, it just gets worse in the future. So you have to do more controlled burns, but you can't get into some of these areas to thin it out, not easily. And as the premier pointed out yesterday, you know what else is not helpful? Tariffs on our softwood lumber and other wood products. There's not even a market for some of them now, So it's you can't afford to go in and clear it, even in the areas you can reach. So there's a lot to this. It's just such a childish oversimplification for Donald Trump to react the way he has about it. And that's what I'm sick of about his presidency. These ridiculous right-wing talking points that he comes up with and throws out. So many other people buy into it, including Canadians. Give your head a shake. Take a drive as far north as you can go this summer. And you tell me what kind of resources it would take to get in there and prevent forest fires. You know, talked about it yesterday, David Phillips, the senior climatologist, Environment Canada. Here's what he said.
4: These fires are so intense that you almost can't fight them. You almost have to move people away from the fire zone, and you even water bombers can't do it. It's almost you need weather. I mean, weather caused many of them, and weather has to put them out.
1: There you go. Smart guy. 6:28. It's the Morning Rush. Good morning. I'm Bill Carroll, and we doing the business of sport today, Corey?
5: Yes, we are.
1: What's our topic?
5: We are looking at the big four sports leagues are all trying to sort of angle at different expansion team options and looking a little bit about how viable that is, starting with the NHL, where, of course, our guest has some insider info and then going from there.
1: Yeah, I mean, he wants to focus on the business part. I do want to ask the other question, though. Is there enough talent out there to keep filling teams? Do we just keep watering the product down, and then that destroys the business model as well, because who wants to go see an inferior product? Then you'd look at Vegas and look how their expansion went. I would say pretty well for them.
5: Yeah.
1: It's the Morning Rush. Good morning. I'm Bill Carroll.
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7: Good morning. I'm Rosie Edgett. Your top headlines coming up. With a first check on weather, here's Melissa Lamb in the CTV Weather Center.
8: Temperatures today a little bit below seasonal with wet conditions expected throughout the day ahead.
7: Federal workers are reacting to an ad campaign set to be launched by the city, encouraging them to spend more time downtown at the end of the workday. The goal is to ease pressure on the transit system when it sees another surge of riders this fall. But some are calling the move tone deaf. CTV's Leah LaRocque has more.
9: Ken Crowther says commuting from Kanata to downtown can be a headache.
10: The better ways to bus, that ruined my life. Coming home was like the Hunger Games.
9: The federal public servant fears packed roads and buses will only get worse come September. But the city is launching a $50,000 campaign. The objective, encouraging workers and visitors to extend their time in the area in order to spread the egress from downtown over a longer period.
10: For me personally, it doesn't work because I have young kids, so I'm trying to get out as fast as I can, and if I'm going to linger, it's going to be lunchtime.
9: The Public Service Alliance of Canada calls the campaign out of touch.
11: Somehow asking people to stay and spend money they don't have and to spend time that they no longer have because they have to come in to the downtown core 4 days a week is absurd.
7: The fall OC Transpo system says it will increase frequency on LRT Line 1, add new express routes, and add services on routes from park and rides and other key locations. U.S. President Donald Trump says he is imposing a new 50% tariff on some Canadian goods for what his administration is characterizing as discriminatory trade policies. U.S. officials pointing to provincial bans on American alcohol, supply management on dairy products, and quotas on American cars coming into Canada. The new duties hitting things like Canadian dairy, alcohol, cement, and more, with the White House noting there will be no exemptions exemptions for products compliant under the Canada-US-Mexico Agreement on Trade. The tariffs will not be stacked on top of existing steel and aluminum levies, and they will also not apply to energy, some potash products, fish, and critical minerals. Trump says the tariffs will come into effect August 19th. A renewed warning about the dangers of being out on the water as Drowning Prevention Week is underway across Canada. Ottawa police say so far in 2026, four people in the city have died from drowning. There were also two close calls over the weekend. On Friday, a young girl was found face down in a wading pool at Sylvia Holden Park. Then on Saturday in Cumberland, Ottawa firefighters were called to a water rescue after a man was forced to jump ship and swim to shore. Sean Duffy is VP of Education for the Life Saving Society of Ontario. He says two-thirds of incidents happen in lakes, ponds, or rivers.
12: We see approximately 450 Canadians dying by drowning every year, and then about four times that in non-fatal drowning incidents requiring hospital care.
7: Duffy says two of the biggest factors involved when people drown is a lack of supervision and life jackets. That's the latest from the CTV newsroom. I'm Rosie Edda. Now, you're up to date.
8: A wet day ahead with rain on the way. 25 degrees is the high today. We'll feel closer to 30 with the Humidex. 40% chance of scattered showers this morning into your afternoon. Risk of thunderstorms today. About 5 millimeters of rain in the forecast for this afternoon. This evening, that's when we're expecting more rain on the way. 17 is the low for tonight. Cloudy skies, and we are expecting more scattered showers. We could see 10, upwards of 15 millimeters of rain in the forecast this evening into your overnight. Risk of thunderstorms tonight as well. A cloudy day for tomorrow. A chance of those scattered showers, not as much rain, just some spotty showers off and on. A high of only 21 for Wednesday. The sunshine is back on Thursday, so is the warmer temperatures with a high of 25. 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
13: 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Now taking a look at the roads with Time Saver traffic, starting with the 417. There is some moderate traffic starting to build in the eastbound lanes. This is from the 416 to about Green Bank. Nothing too bad yet. Elsewhere, I am also seeing reports of traffic lights being faulty on Prince of Wales. This is resulting in some heavy traffic backup north of Strandherd, maybe something to avoid for the time being. Jumpstart helps kids across Canada access sports and play so more kids can get into the game. Learn more at jumpstart.canadiantire.ca. 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That's 1-800-580-2372. With your time saver traffic, I'm Connor Ray.
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1: The four major league sports in North America are all looking at further expansion. Is there an end to it? Does this make financial sense? I wanted to ask Anthony LeBlanc, former NHL president, CEO, co-owner of multiple franchises, and current advisor to potential expansion partners. So I'm going to say, at least when it comes to hockey, Anthony probably thinks there is room for more expansion because that's what he does. But let's talk to him. Good morning, Anthony.
15: Good morning, Bill.
1: Yeah, it feels like sports to me is the only live television event that we all sit down and watch together. And as long as that's true, there's probably room for more teams in more cities. I think it's a growth area, but you tell me, you're the money guy. Can you get too big?
15: Well, it's an interesting question, but I think it is going to definitely grow in all of the four major North American leagues, without question. I mean, the NBA is out there with a process in place to expand to both Las Vegas and Seattle. Major League Baseball has made it very clear that they are looking to expand to 32 teams, and the front runners there are Nashville, Salt Lake City, Charlotte, Portland, and our backyard favorite, Montreal. The NFL is really interesting because they've been putting out comments that they could see themselves expanding up to 40 teams total. And, you know, what they're kind of exploring is half of the expansion, so three teams coming from North America, and then three teams possibly in Europe. So that gets to be a really interesting part of the mix. And the NBA as well, I should have mentioned, have been very public that they are looking at creating the NBA Europe with 12 to 16 teams based in Europe. So this thing is going to grow.
1: If you want to see where they're going to grow, do you look for the biggest TV markets that don't yet have teams?
15: Yeah, so maybe now it's the time to switch, you know, come back to the NHL, as you say, the area I know very well. And yes, look, you, in my intro every week, you talk about the fact that I'm an advisor to potential expansion teams. Well, the group I spent the better part of 2 years working with is the one that was just announced, the Freakin Group, which is focused on Houston and now Austin as well. So I was, you know, intimately involved in that for really up until the latter part of last year. And yes, so I mean, the commissioner, when we first met with him on this project back in 2024, was very clear, and he's made this, these three priorities are really what are important to the league. The long-term market sustainability, so what's the size of the market, what's the competition, you know, what do you feel the addressable hockey market is, but more importantly, the sports market, an arena. So he's made it very clear that any expansion franchise that comes in must have a new arena, unless it's a market that already has an arena that would be acceptable, and in the main markets they're looking at right now, being Houston or Austin, Atlanta, these markets do not have acceptable arenas. And then, of course, the last part is really deep-pocketed owners, but that's kind of an expectation considering, you know, part of the announcement that was made with the Friedkin Group a couple of weeks ago was the entire entree price was going to be in the $3.5 billion range. Yes, you. Those are the kind of three fundamentals that certainly Mr. Bettman and the NHL are looking for, but I'd anticipate most leagues would be looking. Well, I mean, the NBA, for example, when they're looking at Las Vegas and Seattle, they've made it very clear the entry prices are going to be $7 to $10 billion.
1: Yeah, you talk about that kind of money. Let's say the NHL, $3.5 billion just to get in. It would be hard to make an argument to any city that you need their help building an arena if you've got that kind of money to put down in the first place. Maybe from a business point of view, you could also say, well, I already had to put down that kind of money, so now money's tight. How does that play out? And does it rule out cities in Canada entirely, like Quebec City that already has an arena? Does it just that now the costs are... Like, I wonder, for example, if the NHL were expanding today, if Ottawa would even have a team.
15: Yeah, I mean, it's a good and it's a fair question. I think that, you know, where Quebec City, and yes, I'd have to say, even though Ottawa, with a metro just like Edmonton and Calgary of 1.4 million, we do have to deal with the Canadian dollar. And if a new arena is required, which, oh, by the way, certainly is the case here with Ottawa at some point anyway, it's going to be difficult to tick that box. Because if you look at as you said, in Quebec City, yes, they have an arena, but it's hard to believe the Videotron Center, that beautiful facility, is going to be 11 years old this fall already. You certainly
1: have it's getting to be obsolete.
15: Well, yeah, I mean, it's certainly getting to the point where most teams, when their buildings are, yeah, they reach 15, they're doing major, major renovations. Like, yeah. I'm talking multi-hundred million. They certainly have the deep-pocketed owner, But, you know, I'm not going to disparage against Quebec City, but if they came into the league, they'd be they'd be at the bottom of the size of market in the NHL, just behind Winnipeg. But after you get past those two, then the next is, you know, then you start to build a gap, even like Buffalo at 1.2, 1.3 million people in the metro area. You have a sizable gap. So I'm not saying Quebec City is off the table, and certainly not my call, and people in Quebec City would tell me I'm an idiot. But I think that the, you know, and the addressable business market as well, those are all factors that have to come in.
1: Does the league look at, and we need to be quick now because we're running out of time, but does the league look at an individual market's sustainability alone, or does it talk about how the league can function? And so maybe some of the smaller markets still manage okay, because the big market teams still need people to play against you. Right? And I may not go see a game in Quebec City, for example, but I would watch it on TV.
15: Yeah, look, I mean, one of the big things, and this actually leads to a final thing, and I'll try to say it quickly. All of this talk about expansion comes down to the individual board of governors of each of these leagues. And while, you know, the NHL and the NBA have all started these processes, at the end of the day, they're going to have the ownership, the current ownership, come in and give it their approval, because it means the league revenues will be diluted. And I've definitely heard of people, particularly the one I'm close to, the NHL. There are some owners that aren't super sold on the idea of expanding. So I think that, yes, it's got to be for the betterment of that league, for sure.
1: See, as a fan, I get to the point where I think, okay, to me, the talent level is already getting watered down. And then we're going to have to, more teams means you get to see your favorite teams play each other less often, unless you expand beyond what they're going to 84 games this season. I don't see they can go much beyond that. So, yeah, I wonder if you water down the product. I also wonder, and then one last one, Anthony, I'll let you go after this. How does it play into the expansion of the four major leagues when women's sports are becoming more prominent, the WNBA and women's hockey? Does that make it tougher on the major league men's sports?
15: At this point, no, I don't see that happening. I mean, what we're seeing in most major markets is there's just a real high demand for all of these professional sports. I mean, we don't even talk about major league soccer in this conversation, although they're considered the fifth North American major league, and they've grown, exponentially over the last 10 to 15 years. So I don't think that the onset of more women's sports, which I think is brilliant, is going to hurt anything. And then when it comes to the broadcast side, because that's such an important monetary portion, as we've discussed in the past, there's such a growth in the streaming products. And as you said at the outset of this conversation, nothing is more important from the side of getting people to continue watching live television than live sports.
1: Yeah, well, Major League Soccer could have really exploded until Argentina decided to give us the most boring brand of soccer anyone has ever watched and changed our minds after an exciting World Cup tournament, bored us all to death. Thank you, Anthony.
15: That wasn't much of a match. Yeah, thanks, Bill. Take care.
1: Yeah, don't you love it when a team decides not to try to win? I hope some NHL teams will learn from that. But you can't always win that way, because it gets boring when hockey teams do that as well. Anthony LeBlanc, our business sports guy, former NHL president, CEO, co-owner of franchises, and current advisor to potential expansion partners. It's the Morning Rush. Good morning.
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7: A $50,000 ad campaign set to be launched by the city, encouraging federal public servants to spend more time downtown at the end of the workday, aims to stagger the flow of people leaving downtown as the transit system is set to see another surge of riders this fall when students return to class. Bill.
1: Thanks, Rosie. The forecast from the CTV Weather Center.
16: Cloudy skies to start off your morning. We are expecting some scattered showers today. A high of 25 into the afternoon will feel closer to 30. We could see about 5 millimeters of rain in the forecast today. Most of the rain happening late this evening into your overnight. Dropping to 17 tonight, we're expecting around 10 to 15 millimeters of rain overnight. We could see some thunderstorms. Bill?
1: Feels like 19 right now. Time saver traffic.
13: Good morning, Bill. Starting with a look at the 417 going east, there is light to moderate traffic from the 416 to about Bronson. Nothing too bad yet, but that is a long stretch. Elsewhere, traffic lights are faulty on Prince of Wales. This is resulting in some heavy traffic backing up north of Strandherd. Definitely something to avoid at the moment. That delay is just getting worse right now. Back to you, Bill.
1: 647, Dr. Perry Dworkin, medical myth-busting coming up as the morning rush continues.
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1: Good morning, Doc.
5: Good morning, Bill.
1: Breastfeeding or formula, the headline asked. Japanese researcher was really surprised by results of this study. I read it with great anticipation. I thought, she's an idiot. But I could be wrong. Because, well, to me, this was one of the least surprising results I've seen in response to a headline, but this is a Japanese research team led by a woman who thought that formula would be better to help her kids sleep at night than breastfeeding. Something about, you know, the quality of breast milk might not always be that good. She said there were some studies to back that up. I thought we'd settled this issue that, you know, obviously if you can't breastfeed, you use formula. I grew up on formula as a baby. I didn't die. I'm fine. But I thought we already settled this. Am I wrong?
5: Well, what's settled is that we know that breast milk, if for women who are able to breastfeed, and there are circumstances where that is either not possible due to illness or not possible because of just the mechanisms behind breastfeeding, difficulty latching. There's a whole host of reasons why that occurs. And
1: yeah, it doesn't look complicated until you have a baby and then you realize, oh,
5: yeah,
1: this is,
5: yeah, yeah, and there are a lot of issues. Yeah, and for me, as long as the baby is growing and developing and reaching their milestones, to me it honestly doesn't matter in that regard. I'm not a person who assigns guilt to patients, to women who are having difficulty breastfeeding. You do the best you can. If you can breastfeed, excellent. We know that breast milk has components within it that supersede that of a formula. But that being said, babies survive on formula if that is required. So there's that issue. With regards to this particular study, I don't give a lot of stock in what the outcome was, because this was an observational study. You were asking mothers, and also was isolated to one specific geographical area or one population, Japanese women, of varying social backgrounds, socioeconomic backgrounds. And you were asking them to monitor their baby's sleep. Now, you're also asking a person who's already potentially very tired, looking after a newborn, who also is sleep deprived, asking them to keep track of how often their baby is sleeping. So there are, as with any observational study, you can't prove that breastfeeding in this case produced a better outcome, that is less interrupted sleep, a longer duration of sleep for infants. And even then, those who were exclusively breastfed had, in terms of insufficient sleep, 8.8% of the number of babies that were exclusively breastfed had insufficient sleep, you know, waking up every half an hour, that kind of stuff, versus 12.2% that were exclusively formula fed. So a 4% difference, an absolute difference, not a huge, huge deal. But when you're looking at an observational study and recall bias and measuring bias and also the social supports, you had women that didn't have the same social support network. They were somewhere lower socioeconomic status, so their food intake was different. They may have been drinking more coffee. They may have had more alcohol intake. The food that they're eating may not have been the best. So in terms of breast milk and breast milk components, it likely could have been a difference between those that were of higher socioeconomic backgrounds, had better support systems. So there's a whole host of things that fall into play when looking at these kind of observational studies. So I really don't trust the data very much because it's self-reported, because you have such inherent bias, right? A parent looking at their child, you know what the study is about. There's no controls. You're just told, you know, you're going to either breastfeed or combine it or exclusively bottle feed with formula. And so you're already introducing bias into a particular study. So I look at this and I go, you know what? Just live your life. Do the best you can.
1: Right. If
5: you can
1: breastfeed. So we end up exactly where I started as I'm reading it.
5: Yeah.
1: And that is that both can work. And
5: yeah.
1: If there's a slight difference in how well your child sleeps, I don't think that that changes people's mind. If you can't breastfeed or you don't want to, you're probably not going to say, okay, I'm going to do it somehow anyway. I'm going to manage it. Just, I don't know. The whole thing was a bit of an eye roller to me.
5: Yeah.
1: But especially the fact that you're asking a sleep deprived person how well their child slept. Maybe your child woke up a few times and you slept through it. So you're not reporting that the child woke up.
5: Yeah, exactly. So again, the bottom line is, of course, you encourage breastfeeding as much as you can, but you have to take into the fact the life realities of the individual and support them the best you can and not make them feel guilty for any decision that they're making. As long as that baby is doing well and has support and is developing normally, that's ultimately your outcome, right? How you get there is your business, and as long as you're doing the best you can, that's all I care about. You know, do what you can. Don't feel guilty.
1: I remember when our kids were newborns. Women are surrounded by other women who will make them feel guilty about their choices. It's very annoying. I spent probably 2 years of my life being angry all the time and trying not to get involved in fights. But thank you, Doc. You have a good one.
5: Thanks, you too, Bill.
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10: Good morning. I'm Rosie Edden. Your top headlines coming up. With a first check on weather, here's Melissa Lamb in the CTV Weather Center.
11: Temperatures today a little bit below seasonal with wet conditions expected throughout the day ahead.
10: U.S. President Donald Trump is slapping new 50% tariffs on a wide range of Canadian products next month. White House officials citing discriminatory trade policies from Canada. CTV's Austin Lee has more.
12: The American officials pointing to provincial bans on American alcohol, supply management on dairy products, and quotas on American cars coming into Canada. Now, the new duties hitting things like Canadian dairy, a long list of alcohol products, cement, and many more other goods. Now, those tariffs will not apply to energy, some potash products, and some other goods such as fish and critical minerals. They will also not be stacked on top of existing steel and aluminum tariffs.
10: American officials also say there will be no exemptions from these tariffs for products compliant under the Canada-US-Mexico Agreement on Trade. The levies are set to go into effect on August 19th. Concern from some counselors over an ad campaign set to be launched by the city, encouraging federal public servants to spend more time downtown at the end of the workday. The $50,000 campaign aims to stagger the flow of people leaving downtown as the transit system is set to see another surge of riders this fall when students return to class. But Councillor Riley Brockington says the ad targets the wrong messaging.
9: Here are all the investments that are being made to stabilize the system, which I do believe is very good. That's what we should be championing in the media and in exterior communications, to let people know how their local bus routes, how the LRT will be better.
10: Improvements being made to the transit system this fall include an increase of frequency on LRT Line 1, new express routes, and additional service on routes from existing park and rides and other key locations. It is National Drowning Prevention in Canada Week, and it comes just days after two scary incidents near the capital, which luckily did not result in any deaths. Officials say some of the biggest factors involved when these incidents turn tragic is a lack of supervision and life jackets. CTV's Dylan Dyson spoke with Ottawa Fire Services spokesman Nick DeFazio.
13: Ottawa police say so far in 2026, four people in the city have died from drowning. The latest scare, a near-drowning incident Friday at Sylvia Holden Park, where a young girl was found face down in a wading pool. And Saturday in Cumberland, Ottawa firefighters were called for a water rescue after a boater was forced to jump ship and swim to shore after his boat filled with rain.
14: Check your weather app so you know what's coming, and check it before you go as well, because this individual was out on the water and it turned quick and they became in distress very fast.
13: And when it comes to children around water,
14: put your phone down. It's such a distraction. Keep your eyes on your kids because drownings happen extremely fast.
13: Dylan Dyson, CTV News.
10: Ontario Premier Doug Ford says a national fire strategy will be a topic of discussion at this week's First Minister's meeting in Prince Edward Island. Ford says he'll be speaking with Prime Minister Mark Carney, along with his provincial and territorial counterparts, as nearly 1,000 wildfires rage across the country.
15: We need the support from the federal government. They've been very good. They've given us 2-8 planes to spray the fire retardant down, but we need a large national fire strategy.
10: As of yesterday, about 190 wildfires were burning across northern Ontario. That's the latest from the CTV newsroom. I'm Rosie Edda. Now you're up to date.
11: A wet day ahead with rain on the way. 25 degrees is the high today. We'll feel closer to 30 with the humidex. 40% chance of scattered showers this morning into your afternoon. Risk of thunderstorms today. About 5 millimeters of rain in the forecast for this afternoon. This evening, that's when we're expecting more rain on the way. 17 is the low for tonight. Cloudy skies, and we are expecting more scattered showers. We could see 10 upwards of 15 millimeters of rain in the forecast this evening into your overnight. Risk of thunderstorms tonight as well. A cloudy day for tomorrow. A chance of those scattered showers, not as much rain, just some spotty showers off and on. A high of only 21 for Wednesday. The sunshine is back on Thursday, so is the warmer temperatures with a high of 25. 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
16: 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Taking a look at the roads with Time Saver Traffic, starting with the traffic light issue that we were looking at on Prince of Wales. This was slowing things down north of Strandherd pretty heavily, but it seems like it's easing up in that area now. Meanwhile, on the 417, it has gotten worse. Traffic is pretty heavy along a long stretch of the eastbound lanes. That's from about the 416 to about Bronson. It's about a 14-minute delay. We'll keep an eye on it for the rest of the morning ahead. 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With your Time Saver Traffic, I'm Connor Ray.
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1: Good Tuesday morning, July the 21st. And what a nice looking morning it is, but don't get excited because you better take an umbrella with you today. I always have an umbrella in my car and I never use it. I don't know what it is. I never think to, it's pouring rain. I arrive somewhere. I just run to wherever I have to go and run back and think an umbrella would have been, oh yeah, I have one in the trunk, but I'm going to get wet going to the trunk to get the umbrella. So I might as well just go where I have to go. Anyway, hope you're having a great morning.
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1: I wonder how many of you panicked when you woke up to the news that Donald Trump was slapping 50% tariffs on many Canadian goods. Did it freak you out? Are you scared? No, probably not, right? We all just kind of went, oh, yeah, okay, sure. Most of us, I think, are looking at it saying, oh, good, we're actually going to get serious now. Sounds like Donald Trump wants to make a deal to figure out CUSMA or whatever we want to call the North American Free Trade Deal, figure it out once and for all. This is what he talks about. This is what he writes about. Let's get the other side to the table by making these huge, bold threats. And he always makes threats that in the end really wouldn't hurt him very much because, you know, are Americans going to take to the streets because they can't buy Canadian hockey equipment? Although skates are okay, apparently. Some very odd choices in this list of Canadian goods that would be tariffed and ones that wouldn't. Okay, some hockey equipment, apparently. Down jackets. Hey, where's my Canada Goose? Gotta get my Canada Goose. But then he conveniently leaves out things that would hurt. You know, the things he says he doesn't need but actually desperately needs, like Canadian energy. He's not adding 50% tariff to energy. Potash. That stuff they use as fertilizer for food, not putting a tariff on that. So what does that tell you? He's not seriously willing to take risks, put the American public in jeopardy. He'll just raise the prices on a bunch of stuff that Americans could probably do without. Not that that's good for Canada, but there's a 30-day time limit on this. What do you think that's about? This guy slaps tariffs on everything when he feels like it overnight. He doesn't care, right? This is immediately in effect. When he says 30 days, it's to get Canada to the bargaining table. And I think it's time now our Prime Minister got more serious. I don't want him to overreact to this. I think it's great that Doug Ford made further threats because somebody needs to remind them there are other things we could do. Like, for example, I'd be saying, well, if you slap a 50% tariff on our hockey equipment, we won't send you skates. How about that? Oh, you don't want to put a tariff on potash? Well, why don't we put a tariff on potash? Now, the problem is every time we squeeze the United States, we end up squeezing ourselves a little bit because they're going to use that potash to grow food, which they'll sell back to us. The question is, how loud will their farmers be in the meantime to force them to change his mind? Listen, war takes courage. This is an economic war, and I think we need to be more courageous. It works when we are. What has gotten under their skin more than taking booze, American booze, off the LCBO shelves? They've talked about this very specifically, that this is part of it. They're angry about this. So that tells you it's having an impact, that people with money are getting in the ear of people who are in and around Donald Trump, maybe Donald Trump himself, and saying, what are you doing? We can't have this. This has to be fixed. So let's fix it. But Mark Carney, who seems to be shrugging it off a little bit, not taking the bait, that's probably the right initial reaction. Who knows, though, right? It's Donald Trump. Nobody knows exactly how any other human being is going to react. Negotiating is more of an art than it is a science. So I think it's probably the right thing not to get too angry if you're the Prime Minister. But I do think Canadians are sick and tired of this. And the deadline to extend the North American Free Trade Deal has passed. This seems to be a signal the Americans want to get serious. The question is going to be, can Mark Carney pull it off? Can the promised one fulfill the promises? This is supposed to be where putting this guy into power ahead of Pierre Poilievre or anybody else. This was supposed to be when the Carney magic would kick in, where he's going to get us a great deal. Hope it's a better one than the one that got the Gordie Howe Bridge open, because that doesn't seem to be a very good deal. How do I know this? Because the Prime Minister talks around in circles. He doesn't want to show us the details of it. That tells me he thinks he's lost. And maybe we did need to take the loss. Maybe that's a long-term victory for us. Sometimes the short-term victory turns out to be the long-term loss. So, again, it's all very tricky stuff. But it's time for the Prime Minister to sit down. Then he's going to have to make decisions. Because the booze thing, okay, we could all make that go away. Canadians could simply choose not to buy the booze even if it goes back on the shelves. Or we can go back to buying it. If it gets a deal that we can live with that's pretty good for us as well, I think most Canadians would say, yeah, bring back the bourbon. We're okay with that. Would we be okay with dairy, though? Would we be okay with the way we protect our dairy industry? A lot of Canadians believe that our marketing boards are not good for Canadian consumers either, that it would be better to have more competition. But would Mark Carney have the courage to do that? I mean, he said very clearly that was not going to be on the table. Is he willing to put it on the table? Do the Americans want it so badly that they'll refuse to sign a deal without it? These are all the things we have to figure out. But for now, Donald Trump, 50% tariff, I think we just shrug our shoulders, roll our eyes a bit, try not to get too angry, and let's get down to work and try to cut a deal. The midterm elections are coming. This guy needs a win. He's had loss after loss after loss, and he needs it. Because when you start to fall behind the Democrats, a terrible political party in complete disarray, when you start to fall behind them, you're doing something wrong. It's the Morning Rush. Good morning.
0: Ottawa, up to the minute.
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2: We could be in the midst of the most destructive fire season in Canadian history. Nearly 1,000 wildfires are burning across the country, most caused by lightning, with a large chunk of them considered out of control. Bill.
1: The forecast now from the CTV Weather Center.
3: Cloudy skies to start off your morning. We are expecting some scattered showers today. A high of 25 into the afternoon. We'll feel closer to 30. We could see about 5 millimeters of rain in the forecast today. Most of the rain happening late this evening into your overnight. Dropping to 17 tonight, we're expecting around 10 to 15 millimeters of rain overnight. We could see some thunderstorms. Bill?
1: 17 degrees right now. Time saver traffic.
4: Good morning, Bill. The traffic light issue we were looking at on Prince of Wales, that was slowing things down north of Strandherd, but it seems like it's easing up in that area. Meanwhile, on the 417, it's getting worse. Traffic is heavy. It's a long stretch of slow-moving traffic in the eastbound lanes from about Greenbank to Bronson. About a 13-minute delay there. Back to you, Bill.
1: 7:15 is the time right now, and let's hear from some of the people involved in this trade discussion and what they're saying, how worried we should be, how worried are they? People like the auto industry, for example. How worried are they right now about this threatened 50% further tariffing that we got from the president yesterday? That's coming up as the Morning Rush continues. Good morning.
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1: So by now you've heard Donald Trump is imposing a new 50% tariff on some Canadian goods, things like wine, hockey sticks, but not skates, cement,

0: Yeah, it's weird. And we've got 30 days to deal with it. They cite specifically supply management on dairy and provincial U.S. alcohol bans. Also other reciprocal tariffs. The U.S. Trade Representative, Jameson Greer, actually said, we're being held accountable for our retaliation and discrimination. How dare you fight back, is their attitude. I'm so proud of us that we have, but how dare you fight back? Where do you go with this guy? This is the same guy who last week said, Canada doesn't get any credit for taking bad deals off the table. Well, then, how is a negotiation supposed to work? You do things we think are bad deals. You'd want credit if you take them off. Yes, okay, we'll get rid of that. Then you'd want credit for it. That's what a negotiation is. The bullying is just unbelievable, isn't it? The Prime Minister issued a statement last night. It's you, the usual kind of carny blah, blah, blah. More broadly, in response to these measures and threats to Canadian sovereignty, provinces, territories, and Canadians from coast to coast to coast, we have to make sure we get all three coasts in, from coast to coast to coast, have stood together, taking the necessary actions to support our economy and defend our workers, farmers, businesses, and families. I think that's a, no, we're not going to give you booze back. Easy threat for him to make, I guess, because Doug Ford's not putting booze back on the shelves, whether Mark Carney wants to or not. More broadly in response to these measures. Okay. Brian Clough, former Deputy Chief of Staff to Prime Minister Justin Trudeau. Does that kind of rule him out from any kind of credibility right there? Maybe in some minds. He says the Trump administration has used this kind of pressure play before, but this one he thinks is a little bit different.
1: It is extensive, though. It's a big move from the Americans. Now the Americans are just hammering Canada and pushing us to make a bunch of one-sided unilateral concessions. So this is the tough spot the Carney government is in.
0: Yeah, I think he's actually right about that. This is a big push that might be the push before the real talks begin. Flavio Volpe, we've had him on the show many times. He's president of the Automotive Parts Manufacturers Association, saying ongoing CUSMA talks have made some positive progress in the background.
2: You know, I will note that the conversations over the last few months have been productive, and our list of outstanding irritants is down to single digits. So not to be unexpected, but still always disappointing.
0: That's the problem. You can't trust the person you're negotiating with, because just as you get close to a deal, then they bring in new things. I've said this before, but I'm going to keep saying it. This is not unique to Donald Trump. If you've lived in the U.S. or you do business with them, I bet you Doug Ford's run into this many times with his business in Chicago. They don't mind at the last minute throwing something else on the table. And as a Canadian, you think, well, wait a second. This is not how we do business. Selling or buying a home is the same thing. When we were leaving the U.S., we had a deal on our home. It went into escrow, which means it's kind of in a legal limbo while they work out details. In Canada, when that happens, right, you've sold your home conditionally. 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The buyer gets financing, you sell your home. The buyer doesn't get financing, you got a problem. That's not how it works there. That's not practically how it works. You've made the deal. It's in escrow. You're just waiting for those little details you'd already negotiated to be freed up. In the case of our house, the guy came to us and said, the pool has turned green. I'm taking $100,000 off the price. You're 24 hours away from moving. You've already bought a house on this happened to us. We bought a house on the other side. You're ready to move. What are you talking about? The pool is green. Yeah, we canceled the pool guy too early and the pool turned green. Now, as a Canadian, my pool's black in the spring. A couple of gallons of chlorine. Get the filter running. That's what I told our real estate agent to do. I said, go pour chlorine in it. Are you sure? They don't do that because they don't close their pools. Pour chlorine in it. Let it clean up. That dealt with the $100,000 problem. But that's what they do at the last minute. And this was a nice guy, reasonable to deal with. All of a sudden, that's just how they do business. You have to keep that in mind. Donald Trump is just maybe the toughest example of it that we see, but this is what they do. You can't panic. You have to shoot back. You have to out-logic them. You have to hang in there. You cannot tremble because that's what they're going for. They want you to panic at the last minute. So we can't be surprised by this. The guy's written a book about it. Political analyst Laurie Turnbull says the prime minister's response is trying not to give oxygen to anything Trump is saying right now.
3: I do think that the prime minister wants to keep open the possibility that this is going to be managed, right? And you know, we have that 30 days because the tariffs don't come into effect until then. And so I think what this ultimately does is put huge pressure on the CUSMA negotiations that are happening now.
0: I did have a similar thing with a house I was selling in Toronto. We had a very small swimming pool in the backyard, but at least it was before we signed the deal, right? It hadn't gone into what the Americans would call escrow. We hadn't reached that, waiting for other details to be worked out stage. I said, yeah, we don't want a pool, so we want $50,000 off your asking price because we're going to have to fill it in. I called his bluff. I said, no problem. Give me my asking price, and I promise you, by the time you move in, there'll be grass in the backyard and no pool. Well, no. He said, I'll pay to fill it in. I said, no, but I think I can get it done cheaper. So I'll take care of that and we'll stick with our asking price. 12 hours later, yeah, you know what? Don't worry about it. We'll give you your full asking price. I remember driving by the day they moved in. The moving truck was still in their driveway and you could hear the pool party. They wanted the pool. They just wanted to save 50 grand. They were never filling it in. So I called their bluff and said, I'll fill it in. How about that? We have to get clever with the Americans right now. And some of that might be letting the premier rant and rave about adding more. Let's tell them, okay, you know what? You don't want to put a tariff on potash? We'll put an outgoing tariff on potash. And then if we do that, they'll do something else and back and forth it'll go until it gets to the point where we're going to have to get realistic here and cut a real deal. 7:29 is the time, and maybe none of that would work on Donald Trump. Who knows? Ian Lee is standing by. How serious would this be? 50% tariff on these Canadian goods. How damaging it would be to the economy. Our favorite professor joins us coming up next.
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8: Good morning. I'm Rosie Edet. Your top headlines coming up. With a first check on weather, here's Melissa Lamb in the CTV Weather Center.
9: Temperatures today a little bit below seasonal with wet conditions expected throughout the day ahead.
8: Federal workers are reacting to an ad campaign set to be launched by the city, encouraging them to spend more time downtown at the end of the workday. The goal is to ease pressure on the transit system when it sees another surge of riders this fall. But some are calling the move tone deaf. CTV's Leah LaRocque has more.
10: Ken Crowther says commuting from Kanata to downtown can be a headache.
11: The better ways to bus, that ruined my life. Coming home was like the Hunger Games.
10: The federal public servant fears packed roads and buses will only get worse come September. But the city is launching a $50,000 campaign. The objective, encouraging workers and visitors to extend their time in the area in order to spread the egress from downtown over a longer period.
11: For me personally, it doesn't work because I have young kids, so I'm trying to get out as fast as I can, and if I'm going to linger, it's going to be lunchtime.
10: The Public Service Alliance of Canada calls the campaign out of touch.
12: Somehow asking people to stay and spend money they don't have and to spend time that they no longer have because they have to come in to the downtown core 4 days a week is absurd.
8: The fall OC Transpo system says it will increase frequency on LRT Line 1, add new express routes, and add services on routes from park and rides and other key locations. U.S. President Donald Trump says he is imposing a new 50% tariff on some Canadian goods for what his administration is characterizing as discriminatory trade policies. U.S. officials pointing to provincial bans on American alcohol, supply management on dairy products, and quotas on American cars coming into Canada. The new duties hitting things like Canadian dairy, alcohol, cement, and more, with the White House noting there will be no exemptions for products compliant under the Canada-U.S.-Mexico Agreement on Trade. The tariffs will not be stacked on top of existing steel and aluminum levies, and they will also not apply to energy, some potash products, fish, and critical minerals. Trump says the tariffs will come into effect August 19th. We could be in the midst of the most destructive fire season in Canadian history. Nearly 1,000 wildfires are burning across the country, most caused by lightning, with a large chunk of them considered out of control. CTV's Heather Wright has more.
13: While fires are part of the natural ecosystem in northern Canada, climate change means summers are warmer, the vegetation is drier, making fires more extreme. Thousands of people have been evacuated from their homes and air quality has been impacted in major cities across North America. But forestry professor David Martel refutes claims that these fires are caused by forest mismanagement.
14: There's no truth whatsoever to those. We know how to manage forests and we know how to manage fire. But however, we cannot extinguish every fire that occurs.
13: Experts say the biggest contributing factor to intensifying forest fires is climate change. But there are things communities can do to protect themselves. That could include constructing fire breaks, clearing debris along the perimeter of town, and building homes with fire-safe material. Heather Wright, CTV News, Toronto.
8: That's the latest from the CTV Newsroom. I'm Rosie Edda. Now, you're up to date.
9: A wet day ahead with rain on the way. 25 degrees is the high. Today we'll feel closer to 30 with the humid X. 40% chance of scattered showers this morning into your afternoon. Risk of thunderstorms today. About 5 millimeters of rain in the forecast for this afternoon. This evening, that's when we're expecting more rain on the way. 17 is the low for tonight. Cloudy skies and we are expecting more scattered showers. We could see 10 upwards of 15 millimeters of rain in the forecast this evening into your overnight. Risk of thunderstorms tonight as well. A cloudy day for tomorrow. A chance of those scattered showers, not as much rain, just some spotty showers off and on. A high of only 21 for Wednesday. The sunshine is back on Thursday, so is the warmer temperatures with a high of 25. 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
15: Taking a look at the roads with Time Saver Traffic, starting with a quick look at the highways. The 417 is busy going east. Long stretch of slow-moving traffic. That starts approaching Woodruff Avenue and extends to about Bronson. Meanwhile, we are also looking at a police presence being seen on the Alexandria, Portage, and Champlain bridges. A listener texting into the show about multiple cruisers on the Alexandria, and there are reports suggesting that is the case on all the interprovincial bridges at the moment there. At the moment, there is only one delay. That's on the Champlain Bridge heading into Ottawa, but we will keep an eye on this to see if anything develops. 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
1: Good Tuesday morning, 7:36 is the time. Okay, so more threats from Donald Trump, 50% tariffs on certain Canadian goods. Where does that leave us? Ian Lee, Associate Professor, Carleton University Sprott School of Business, is on the line right now. Good morning, Professor.
2: Good morning, Bill.
1: Let's pretend for a moment these tariffs actually went into place.
2: Yes.
1: Do you know enough about them? I know that we're just starting to see lists of things that would be included, but do you have a take on how damaging it would be to Canada's economy?
2: Yes, yes. Full disclosure, I'm writing a book right now. In fact, we've written it. It's with the editors, with Larry O'Brien, the former mayor of Ottawa and the former the founder of Calian Technology here in Ottawa, a very successful company. And we've been working on it for the last 6, 8, 9 months, and what we've analyzed is how should Canada act in the world of Trump, in this Trumpian world? And then we looked at all our weaknesses over the last 60 years. These are big picture economic stuff, you know, declining productivity and so forth. So we analyze the problems, we show our weaknesses and how we became so dependent on the United States. And so Trump came, and successive American presidents expressed their anger with us and our protectionism of all kinds of things, supply management and broadcasting and on and on. And each successive president said, you know, yeah, we're upset, but we're going to look the other way because we're not willing to go, you know, and create a bad situation with our good friend Canada. Trump came along and accepted that data, basically, accepted that those studies done by all the way back to before Clinton, so a third of a century, and said, I'm not going to accept it. And so our problems started from there. What we've done since then has been a huge mistake, I believe, in Canada. We've said, we're going to stand up to the bully, shoulder to shoulder, you know, and heads up, chins up, and all these buzzwords of what I consider juvenile, of 15-year-old male, you know, high school locker room type language. We are not the equal of the United States. Sorry, everybody. They're $32 trillion. We are $2 trillion and a bit. They are the world hegemon. They are the most powerful nation in the world, far more so than any other country, including China. We must do a deal. If we don't, to your question now, and this is what I think many people are missing, many people, including some really smart people in the government of Canada, they're looking at a specific tariff and saying, well, you know, we don't have that many people employed in this market that's going to get hit by this tariff. We're going to be okay. That is not the threat to Canada. The threat is it creates massive uncertainty across the country, and who in God's name, what business person or investor would invest any money in any company, in any business, with the massive amount of uncertainty in this country because of this very difficult relationship right now with the U.S. And so what it's doing is it's driving capital investment down. And in fact, the last study only a week ago showed that 42% of our businesses are looking at moving, relocating to the United States. This is the threat. It's not the specific tariff on a hockey stick or on radish or mustard or something. And this is where we're missing. We're not seeing the big picture. That this will be catastrophic for us. It's going to facilitate brain drain. Our best and brightest and most educated people with the greatest opportunities are moving now to the States because they have bigger chances, bigger opportunities.
1: But, Professor, how do you go into a negotiation with an attitude that says, we'll just give you everything you've asked for, unless you actually thought, actually, that's going to be good for both countries anyway? Surely you have to take a stand somewhere and say, even if eventually you're going to bend on it, you have to say, yeah, we're taking the booze off the shelves until we get a deal. Because I think we'd be, as Canadians, more than willing to put bourbon back on the shelves. But this attitude that you can go into a negotiation with them going, okay, well, they have all the cards, we have none of the cards, just give them what they want.
2: But
1: that's a capitulation. Not a negotiation.
2: No, I have never, ever said that. Ever once have I ever said that. Just lie down on the railroad tracks and let them jump up and down on you. I've never said that. What I've said is we have to look at what we've been doing and decide if it's in our interest. So let's start with supply management, okay? That was developed in 1971. There were 150,000 dairy farmers in Canada when Pierre Trudeau and introduced it. And it was designed to protect the dairy farm. That was the explicit – I studied this. I wrote a paper on it, okay? Today we have 8,500 dairy farmers. What does supply management do? It doubles the price of milk, eggs, and dairy – to Canadian consumers and exploit the hell out of us. So we, what do? And we will not acknowledge that supply management is a catastrophic failure on its own terms. It did not.
1: Well, the irony there, Ian, I think, is that if Trump hadn't gotten Canadians so upset, we might have had a government that feels the same way you and I do about dairy.
2: I don't agree.
1: That it might be something we have to give up.
2: 5 years ago, before Trump came into office, the Parliament of Canada unanimously passed a bill saying we will never, ever give up on supply management. This is the kind of mentality that's the problem in our country. I'll give you a big, bigger example for those who don't want to get hung up on supply management. For 60 years, this is our argument in the book, we have demonized resources. They're bad. They're dirty. They're low tech. We shouldn't do it. Drawers of wood, hewers of water, whatever that phrase is. And so we put all kinds of blocks, no pipeline bill and tanker ban bill and on, mining, we put incredible restrictions on mining. And so the very thing that we could use to diversify ourselves away from the United States, we have blocked assiduously every step of the way because not only environmentalists, but progressives and liberals have said, and I'm not trying to turn this into a partisan thing, my point is, there's the path forward, is to say, look, the world wants our resources. The Japanese are very clear about this. So are the Germans. So are the South Koreans. Everyone wants our resources. So what we've done is the path to reducing our dependence has been blocked by whom? Canadians. And Trump is not a crazy man. He is crazy like a fox. And in fact, those tariffs were designed, if you go through them, they're very, very clever, very strategic to nail us to on our weaknesses in our economy, sector by sector, product by product. And so we are playing into his hand, I argue, when we adopt this attitude. We're not going to give an inch. We're not going to compromise. The Mexicans are at the table. We're not. They're negotiating, and they understand they are very small and weak compared to the U.S. They must have a deal. They get it. We don't get it. We still think that we are somehow the equivalent of the U.S. because we occupy a huge geographical space called Canada. And so we got to stand up to them, you know, shoulder to shoulder, mano a mano. And we just don't realize we must have a deal. We are not the equivalent of the United States. It is not about giving everything up. It's
1: sure, but Professor, those are discussions you have internally. You don't go to the table saying, well, we got to have a deal. We're desperate here. And
2: I didn't say that.
1: That can't be your attitude. Well, but that's the tone. That's the tone.
2: No,
1: that
2: the tone is we have to be far more strategic, like the Mexican government is, and say, what do we want? Do we really want to block resources exported to the world that wants them?
1: We have a prime minister who says he's moving forward and opening up pipelines and doing all those things. I'm not convinced he's the real deal on that. But before I let you go, though, Professor, so here we are in this moment. And I don't disagree with much of what you said. I don't think controlling dairy prices are good for Canadians any more than they are for Americans. We need to be open-minded about some of these areas that I think would actually help Canadian consumers and get a better deal. But at this moment, I think it's time for the Prime Minister, if he's been stalling, delaying, waiting for the midterms to get more leverage or whatever he thinks is going on, it does feel like with this 30-day clock ticking now on the 50% further tariffs, then it's time to get serious. I talked to a lawyer last week who was in the trade business, said he went to hearings in Washington. We had an empty chair representing Canada. I think it's time for that to stop, and now we have to roll up the sleeves and get it done. If this prime minister is the Trump whisperer, it's time he started whispering.
2: Yes, that is my point. The fact we're not even at the table, I think, is the strongest condemnation of our country. The Mexicans are at the table, day by day, negotiating. We're not even in the room. Forget sitting down at the table. We're not even there as an observer in the room.
1: I think this is where the 50% tariff comes from. I think it's them saying, okay, now let's get serious or we're really going to hit you hard. I think that's the message that I'm hearing from this. It's not that he wants to put those tariffs in. It's, okay, let's get it done.
2: That's why he gave us a 30-day reprieve. He's saying, look, I'm saying this is a shot across the bow, and if we have the strategic moxie or brains, we will understand this is giving us 30 days to put away all the childish talk and start dealing like grown-ups, like, you know, the other countries of the world, like Mexico. We're not. Because of this idea that, you know, we got to stand up to the bully as if it's somehow a high school football game. It's not.
1: The problem is, though, Ian, I don't have quite as much respect, I think, for Donald Trump's abilities as you do. I don't think he's a crazy person, but How do you deal like an adult with a guy who wants to tariff you because of smoke crossing the border?
2: First off, I don't respect him, okay? I don't agree with anything Donald Trump is doing, because people send me hate mail him all the time. I don't agree with anything he's doing. I supported every free trade agreement since 1988. But I'm looking at him, and I'm accepting the fact that he is the president, whether we like it or not. He is supported by 8.5 million public servants in the U.S. government. He is supported by, when I say supported, they're there to support the president. He's got thousands upon thousands of economists, highly trained economists from the best universities in the world, that have unbelievable data on every country in the world. And so, yes, they do have authority and power. It's not about Donald Trump, the person. We're so hung up about Donald Trump, the guy, instead of saying we're dealing with the world superpower. And there is a consensus emerging over the last many years by both Republicans and Democrats that countries have been taking advantage of the United States, not just Canada, but other countries. And now they're saying, okay, enough is enough. We don't like it, but we've got to confront that reality instead of sticking our head in the sand and saying, I'm not going to show up in Washington to discuss this because I'm angry at Donald Trump. That's the wrong way to go. We've got
1: Thank
2: to
1: you,
2: be
1: Professor.
2: At the table.
1: Have a great day. People don't like it when Daddy and Daddy disagree. So we have. No, okay. In the end, I agree with you more than I disagree with you. I don't think we've been acting like 15-year-olds to say, no, we're going to put a few cards on the table. As long as in the background, we're more than willing to drop those cards.
2: I want them to be at the table putting them on the table. I'm with you.
1: Thank you, Ian. Talk to you later.
2: Thanks. Right on.
1: Ian Lee, Associate Professor, Carleton University, Sprott School of Business. It's the Morning Rush. Good morning.
0: Ottawa, up to the minute.
1: Will's just laughing the whole time he's listening to the two of us going back and forth. Morning, Will.
3: Good morning. Yeah, a little toasty this morning. Woo, things are heating up.
1: I think the tone that Ian gives, though, when he talks about that is not something, if you're the prime minister, you have in public, right? Yes, the prime minister should be thinking, this is going to be really tough. They're bigger. They're more powerful. There's only so much we can do. But I wouldn't be saying that publicly. But, of course, he's not the prime minister. Ian is not the prime minister, mm-hmm. So he can say that. Do I expect the prime minister to say that? Not necessarily.
3: Probably.
1: But
3: not.
1: I would expect him to finally do something. He said he was the guy. It's been, what, 15 months? Let's do it. Let's see what you got, Carney.
3: Not to mention,
1: time for a deal.
3: Not to mention now doubling down with a 50% tariff kind of coming in after 15 months, right? So it's just getting worse.
1: Got to turn those forests into hockey sticks, then there's nothing left to burn.
3: Oh,
1: we can sell them in the U.S. What's your top story today?
3: Oh, Bill, me and you had some fun talking about this on the show. City Hall undoubtedly seeing a wave of backlash as the federal government workers are being encouraged to stay downtown after they've completed their workday to alleviate some of the stress on OC Transpo.
1: Should I just laugh out loud?
3: your grin, the case started, you went up about 5, 10, 15%, ever so slowly, but in the perfect way.
1: It's just, okay, sure, thank you. I'll help out a poorly designed city by spending $100 on dinner once a week downtown. Come on. Seriously?
3: I mean, I don't...
1: And by the way, we're spending $50,000 in advertising.
3: On the ad campaign
1: what
3: to promote
1: it. What does that buy you? Unbelievable. Thank you, Will.
3: Thanks, Bill. Have a great show, my friend.
1: You too. Let's get an update on the forecast from the CTV Weather Center.
4: Cloudy skies to start off your morning. We are expecting some scattered showers today. A high of 25 into the afternoon. We'll feel closer to 30. We could see about 5 millimeters of rain in the forecast today. Most of the rain happening late this evening into your overnight. Dropping to 17 tonight. We're expecting around 10 to 15 millimeters of rain overnight. We could see some thunderstorms. Bill?
1: 18 degrees right now. Time saver traffic.
5: Good morning, Bill. Starting with the highways, the 417 is busy going east. Heavy traffic from Greenbank to about Bronson. Just moderate traffic going west from the split. It's about the same on the 174. Moderate slowdown approaching Montreal Road. Meanwhile, we're also looking at the Champlain Bridge. There is a police presence there and a slowdown getting into the city. Not too much congestion at the moment, but we will be keeping an eye on it. Back to you, Bill.
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21: I'm okay. I met lots of new people, but I still haven't been invited to any parties. Never mind, Mom. Turns out I'm good. 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
1: Corey, what are people talking about?
3: I've gotten a little lucky today, Bill, because we have lined up perfectly with the hotly anticipated movie trailer release for the new Avengers movie. There is another Avengers movie. They're not done making those yet, it turns out. So I will set the stage here. We will hear a little bit from Avengers Doomsday.

0: I've fought with many warriors in my time. They were far stronger than all of us put together, and they died.
1: Uh-oh. That sounds bad. So the big hook here with this new Avengers, this is sort of their Endgame 2.0. It's the big bring everybody from all the movies together. But that first voice you heard, Bill, if you're not tapped in, is the return of Robert Downey Jr. Not
2: as that sort of Eastern European-ish accent that everybody does when they're a villain now.
1: Yes, he is doing that because he is playing Dr. Doom, who has become the antagonist after the movies kind of had to shuffle things around. He was introduced in that Fantastic Four movie that they did where they relaunched the Fantastic Four, and then they did some teasers where they're like, we're also relaunching the X-Men, and here are all the old actors from the 2000s who are playing the X-Men, like Patrick Stewart's in the trailer, Ian McKellen's in the trailer, just everything from those movies, we're bringing it back. Fantastic Four is back. If you watch that trailer long enough, spoilers if you've been trying to avoid it, but Captain America's back. He was supposed to be dead. So this movie's really just the, where's everybody that we can find?
2: And we're gonna Iron Man?
1: That's a great question. Maybe they'll do something with that because they're also now, these films have gotten into this sort of...
2: Did Iron Man become Dr. Doom? I'm so confused.
1: They're doing a parallel universe thing, so maybe.
2: I hate parallel universe things.
1: I know, and I don't know if there's any...
2: It just says, we're out of ideas, so let's have a parallel universe.
1: Yes, I don't know if there's any dragons. It was unclear to me if there were dragons in it today. But it is that thing where I look at it, and in fairness to the trailer, I have not been following these films super closely for a while, but it's that thing where every shot is just sort of like, here's a couple guys that you recognize, and here's a couple guys that you recognize, and it's just kind of a parade of like, oh, it's that actor and that guy. She's here.
2: Robert Downey Jr. is such a great actor. I'd like to see him do more serious roles, and you don't see him much anymore.
1: I think people thought, the way that people described him doing Oppenheimer was getting out, quote-unquote, of the Marvel slop factory.
2: Well, that's true. He was in that. He was good there.
1: And I think people thought that that might be, you know, the breaking off point for RDJ and potentially for Marvel also being able to let one of those recognizable actors go. Then you need a antagonist change, and who do you call up? But I guess Robert Downey Jr. was down, so then we just have, if you've been missing the Avengers and some of these other characters, they're here, but it's the same pool of people we've been getting for the last 15 years or so, however many we're at now.
2: Well, there'll be one seat available at least. You can have mine.
1: Okay, I'll do that. I'll come back. I'll give it a review. How's that?
2: I think when they throw everyone together, I liked Iron Man, especially the original
1: Robert
2: Downey Jr. version of it. I thought it was a great movie. Once they start to bring everybody in and alternate universes and all, it's too much for
1: me. We were talking about yesterday doing homework. This feels like you would need a chart.
2: It does.
1: Yeah.
2: Thank you, Corey.
1: No problem.
2: 7:59, it's the morning rush. The story that's dominating the news this morning is, of course, the threat of a 50% tariff on Canadian goods, all kinds of them. We'll keep digging into that and see what impact it could have if it even ever happens. All coming up as the morning rush continues. Good morning.
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8: Good morning. I'm Rosie Edden. Your top headlines coming up. With a first check on weather, here's Melissa Lamb in the CTV Weather Center.
9: Temperatures today a little bit below seasonal with wet conditions expected throughout the day ahead.
8: U.S. President Donald Trump is slapping new 50% tariffs on a wide range of Canadian products next month. White House officials citing discriminatory trade policies from Canada. CTV's Austin Lee has more.
10: The American officials pointing to provincial bans on American alcohol, supply management on dairy products, and quotas on American cars coming into Canada. Now, the new duties hitting things like Canadian dairy, a long list of alcohol products, cement, and many more other goods. Now, those tariffs will not apply to energy, some potash products, and some other goods such as fish and critical minerals. They will also not be stacked on top of existing steel and aluminum tariffs.
8: American officials also say there will be no exemptions from these tariffs for products compliant under the Canada-US-Mexico Agreement on Trade. The levies are set to go into effect on August 19th. Concern from some councillors over an ad campaign set to be launched by the city, encouraging federal public servants to spend more time downtown at the end of the workday. The $50,000 campaign aims to stagger the flow of people leaving downtown as the transit system is set to see another surge of riders this fall when students return to class. But Councillor Riley Brockington says the ad targets the wrong messaging.
7: Here are all the investments that are being made to stabilize the system, which I do believe is very good. That's what we should be championing in the media and in exterior communications to let people know how their local bus routes, how the LRT will be better.
8: Improvements being made to the transit system this fall include an increase of frequency on LRT Line 1, new express routes, and additional service on routes from existing park and rides and other key locations. It is National Drowning Prevention in Canada Week, and it comes just days after two scary incidents near the capital, which luckily did not result in any deaths. Officials say some of the biggest factors involved when these incidents turn tragic is a lack of supervision and life jackets. CTV's Dylan Dyson spoke with Ottawa Fire Services spokesman Nick DeFazio.
11: Ottawa police say so far in 2026, four people in the city have died from drowning. The latest scare, a near-drowning incident Friday at Sylvia Holden Park, where a young girl was found face down in a wading pool. And Saturday in Cumberland, Ottawa firefighters were called for a water rescue after a boater was forced to jump ship and swim to shore after his boat filled with rain.
12: Check your weather app so you know what's coming, and check it before you go as well, because this individual was out on the water and it turned quick and they became in distress very fast.
11: And when it comes to children around water,
12: put your phone down. It's such a distraction. Keep your eyes on your kids because drownings happen extremely fast.
11: Dylan Dyson, CTV News.
8: Ontario Premier Doug Ford says a national fire strategy will be a topic of discussion at this week's First Minister's meeting in Prince Edward Island. Ford says he'll be speaking with Prime Minister Mark Carney along with his provincial and territorial counterparts as nearly 1,000 wildfires rage across the country.
13: We need the support from the federal government. They've been very good. They've given us two Dash 8 planes to spray the fire retardant down, but we need a large national fire strategy.
8: As of yesterday, about 190 wildfires were burning across northern Ontario. That's the latest from the CTV newsroom. I'm Rosie Edda. Now you're up to date.
9: A wet day ahead with rain on the way. 25 degrees is the high today. We'll feel closer to 30 with the humidex. 40% chance of scattered showers this morning into your afternoon. Risk of thunderstorms today. About 5 millimeters of rain in the forecast for this afternoon. This evening, that's when we're expecting more rain on the way. 17 is the low for tonight. Cloudy skies, and we are expecting more scattered showers. We could see 10 upwards of 15 millimeters of rain in the forecast this evening into your overnight. Risk of thunderstorms tonight as well. A cloudy day for tomorrow. A chance of those scattered showers, not as much rain, just spotty showers off and on. A high of only 21 for Wednesday. The sunshine is back on Thursday, so is the warmer temperatures with a high of 25. 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In the CTV Weather Center, I'm Melissa Lamb.
14: Taking a look at the roads with Time Saver Traffic, and starting with the 417, this is bringing up the worst this morning. Heavy delays going east, about a 20-minute slowdown from the 416 to about Bronson. Meanwhile, westbound from the split to around Nicholas, that's gone from moderate to heavy, about a 10-minute slowdown there. Elsewhere in the city, one sticky spot is at the intersection of Riverside Drive and Bank Street. That is just a messy area. Looks like the worst of the delays are on Riverside approaching Bank. 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
1: Ooh, that booze ban is under the American skin, isn't it? Partly against booze ban and dairy protection. The Trump administration, Donald Trump himself said that's it. 50% tariff on certain Canadian goods. Forget about CUSMA exemption. There's a long list of products. You got 30 days before it goes into effect. Fenn Hampson, professor of international affairs at Carleton University, co-chair of its expert group on Canada-U.S. relations, joins us to answer the hardest question of all questions. Good morning, Professor.
2: Good morning, Bill. Good to be with you.
1: So here's the question. What is Donald Trump up to now with this 50% tariff threat?
2: Well, I think it's important to recognize that he's now turned to a very old act, the 1930 Tariff Act, to impose a whole set of new tariffs, 50% tariffs, on some 20 billion plus in terms of value Canadian exports to the United States. That's roughly about 5% of what we sell to the U.S. It covers a wide range of products, some 500 products in all. It's a very long list. Everything from wine, whiskey, dairy products, cement furniture, hockey gear, hockey sticks. And this time there are no CUSMA carve-outs. So it applies to goods that the trade pact was meant to protect. Of course, the $64,000 or $65,000 question is, why is he doing this? And I think it points to his frustration, the frustration of his officials on the CUSMA talks with Canada that have stalled. They want us to make a range of concessions on some 16 items that they identified earlier this year. And I think the goal is a very simple one. It's a bargaining strategy. The aim is to strip away our leverage before talks begin. That includes the provincial bans on U.S. alcohol. Our position all along has been that the tariffs on steel, aluminum, softwood lumber, autos that the Americans have imposed on us are illegal. We want them lifted before we get into a serious negotiation with the Americans about their irritants.
1: So both sides want certain things off the table before the talks even begin.
2: Exactly.
1: Which means the talks are already underway in a form, right? Just not officially yet. So how should Canada respond to this? Because it feels to me, Professor, like Donald Trump is put a 30-day deadline on because he wants to get some of this stuff dealt with before they get too close to the midterm elections. So he wants to start moving ahead of time. And I think our prime minister wants that deadline to get closer because he thinks Donald Trump will be more desperate for a deal. So I don't go ahead.
2: Yeah, no, you're absolutely right. I mean, our strategy has been to sort of rag the puck. In the hope that as we get closer, as you mentioned, to those congressional elections, the pressure is going to be on the president, his administration, to have a CUSMA deal in place that will sit well, obviously, with American voters. He's upping the ante, no question about it.
1: Is it time for us to stop ragging the puck and then maybe make a long pass out to the center ice line and try to get some offense going here?
2: Well, I think you've answered your own question, and I would say probably yes. The Prime Minister said yesterday that Canada has tabled detailed proposals. He's ready to intensify talks in the coming weeks. Now, he's got to deal with some of the premiers. Doug Ford has, come out swinging, saying, it's got to be tariff for tariff, dollar for dollar. I think the prime minister's tone is somewhat different. It's let's be steady, let's be firm, let's not panic. But as you said, I think it's, time to, in effect, put our cards on the table. To say to the Americans, let's come to a deal. Let's remember there's some things that are not being tariffed. Our oil, major energy exports to the United States, no tariffs on critical minerals, no tariffs on or additional tariffs on potash, very important for U.S. agriculture. And so, there's some big things that the Americans want from us. And, this comes in the context of a war in Iran that seems to be escalating. Price of gasoline is going up. We're seeing that as well. So I think we're actually in a pretty good bargaining position right now to push for a deal. We're going to have to make some concessions on things like supply management, dairy.
1: Did the Prime Minister back himself into a corner on that, though? He was so clear that that would never be negotiated. There are a lot of people.
2: Well,
1: I don't know if you're on this side. I'm certainly on the side of maybe it would be good for Canadian consumers in the long run if we got rid of it anyway. But do you think he has any room to maneuver there?
2: Well, yeah, he does. There's actually quite a bit of room to maneuver because the issue is not one of getting rid of supply management. It's how we apply the quotas for U.S. Dairy imports, where we've been gaming the system to essentially, drive down the volumes that they can export to Canada. So
1: yeah, you're not the first one to tell me that we have been playing the system a bit there.
2: Yeah, and we've talked about that before on your show. So we clearly have leverage there. I mean, to me, I think the big issue is really on autos. The Americans in their negotiations with the Mexicans, which are ongoing and perhaps a bit further than we are, have been calling for 50% American content in automobiles that are assembled in Mexico. That's not a big issue for us. Most of what we manufacture here and export does meet that 50% content requirement. So there are no big issues there. But, if his goal is really to shut down the auto sector in Ontario, and sometimes they talk about it that way, then we definitely have a much bigger problem here. But my sense is that the officials in the United States Trade Representative Office, they want to get a deal. They want to, clear the decks on this. They're dealing with, trade wars with China, other countries that in some ways are much more intractable. So I think my sense is, this is, classic Trump bullying, negotiating strategy. And I think, now's the time, as I said earlier, to stop perhaps ragging the puck, to say to the Americans, okay, let's get serious. Where are we going to make concessions? You got to give us something if we're going to give you something in return. Trump doesn't like to negotiate that way, but if you leave it to the officials, I think, there's certainly a basis for a deal here because there are mutual interests on both sides of the border. American business, the automobile manufacturers, aerospace sectors, Canada's their most important customer. They want to see a deal. They're putting pressure on the White House to come to a deal. So I think the challenge really now is to sit down and start negotiating in earnest.
1: Thank you, Professor. Appreciate your time today.
2: My pleasure.
1: Ben Hampson is a professor of international affairs, Carleton University, co-chair of its expert group on Canada-U.S. relations. It's the Morning Rush. Good morning.
0: Ottawa. up to the minute.
1: 8:16, Rosie's here to cheer us up. I liked his attitude on this, though. I've been saying this morning is I'm not overly panicked about the 50% tariff. This is clearly Trump negotiating. It means he's getting serious. I just think now it is probably time for us to get serious as well. Let's see what Mark Carney has. We've waited this long, dragged it out.

0: and off the court. When you see her, because we're rolling some tape of that, and you see her, you go, wait, where's the 90? I don't see 90 anywhere. And she's just...
1: That'll be you at 90, so lovely, for
0: Desmond.
1: Sure.
0: You know that I'm going to be out there, Bill.
1: Oh, yeah.
0: Chasing, running after the grandkids, if there are any, playing whatever there is. Well, I wonder what kind of new sport
1: Rosie,
0: there
1: you feet. Can't jump over the net.
0: I know.
1: That's not part of the game.
0: Be careful. Be careful. Do you think that there'll be a new sport? Because pickleball is, I don't know how old it is, but I mean, it's relatively new. So I wonder what else they'll create.
1: Yeah, it might be 100 years old, but it's certainly exploded into the public prominence in the last,
0: right?
1: What,
0: so
1: 5 years or so?
0: Relatively new if we're talking about, like, you know, I don't know, soccer and track and field, which is... have been around since ancient
1: times. Been around a long
0: time.
1: I remember track day at school. I always had to call in sick that day.
0: Oh, no, Bill. And I was like the opposite. I was like, oh, here we go. You remember the Award of Excellence badge that you could win? Gold, silver, bronze, or you get the top Award of Excellence and you have to reach all those athletic feats? I was like, bring it on. Don't you dare give me that
1: now,
0: gold.
1: Now, we know, especially being born in Scotland, the Highland Games, were,
0: yes.
1: They started with how Scots, who weren't allowed to have weapons, the English wouldn't let them have weapons, they would turn ordinary things into weapons of war. And like the caber toss, that giant, so you could
0: giant wooden,
1: throw ladders up and scale walls and all
0: I
1: that
0: didn't
1: stuff.
0: Know that
1: the
0: though.
1: One I always wondered about on track and field day is that weird one where you kind of hop, skip, and jump, that triple, is it
0: triple
1: called
0: jump.
1: A triple jump?
0: Triple jump.
1: And then somebody said, it's like there's a rock in the middle of the moat. And you want to run.
0: There you go.
1: And you hit the rock with one foot, and then you jump the rest.
0: There you go.
1: I don't know if that's true, but it made sense. And I thought, I'm never going to look that up because I don't want to spoil it.
0: And Bill, can I just give you a fun fact about triple jump and the 400-meter hurdles? Both events were only recently, like I'm saying in the past, like 50, 60 years, allowed women to compete in those sports because they said, no, it's too hard on the pelvic area, too much for you dainty, delicate women, so you can't do the triple jump, 400 meter hurdles.
1: Oh, yeah.
0: That's
1: the,
0: just
1: the
0: crazy
1: woman's
0: stuff.
1: Pelvic area is so weak it passes human beings.
0: Thank you.
1: It's,
0: there you go.
1: Come on. We men were so stupid,
0: you
1: weren't
0: know,
1: we?
0: They just tried to keep us out of everything, and you know you can't. I mean, just look at your wife. Just ask your wife. She's like, oh, yeah? You're saying I can't do it? Watch me. Sylvie's amazing. Yeah, Tell her I say hi.
1: I live in fear
0: hi.
1: Of her every day, as you
0: Tell
1: know.
0: Tell her I say hi. Can you send her my love and give her like one of these? I'm blowing you a kiss. Mwah.
1: Okay.
0: Okay? Catch
1: I'll
0: it.
1: Pass that along.
0: Catch it and send it to Sylvie. Thank you.
1: You're welcome. Everybody loves her. Nobody likes me. It's the weirdest thing. Let's get an update on the forecast from the CTV Weather Center.
2: Cloudy skies to start off your morning. We are expecting some scattered showers today. A high of 25 into the afternoon. We'll feel closer to 30. We could see about 5 millimeters of rain in the forecast today. Most of the rain happening late this evening into your overnight. Dropping to 17 tonight, we're expecting around 10 to 15 millimeters of rain overnight. We could see some thunderstorms. Bill?
1: We're at 18 degrees right now. Time saver traffic.
3: Good morning, Bill. Looking at the 417, heavy delays going east, about a 20-minute slowdown from Greenbank to around Bronson. Meanwhile, westbound from the split to about Nicholas, that's about a 10-minute slowdown there. Elsewhere in the city, one really sticky spot's at the intersection of Riverside Drive and Bank Street. That's just a messy area. Looks like the worst of the delays are on Riverside approaching Bank. Back to you, Bill.
1: 821, the morning rush continues. Coming up after the 8:30 news, all four major sports in North America want to expand even more. How viable is all of that? Anthony LeBlanc, once ran the Senators, is going to join us to talk about it as the morning rush continues. Good morning.
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1: I've been talking this morning about the $50,000 advertising campaign for OC Transpo. That is peanuts if you want to make a dent, but okay. Encouraging federal public servants to spend more time downtown after work, alleviate pressure on transit and the roads. City staff say the communication strategy will educate commuters on the full range of mobility options available to residents and encourage workers to experience other businesses in the downtown core. I wanted to just, because I have a minute here, hear what I've been talking about it this morning. I'm rolling my eyes a little bit at it. Councillor Riley Brockington, he mentioned the ad campaign. Let's see if he likes it.
2: Here are all the investments that are being made to stabilize the system, which I do believe is very good. That's what we should be championing in the media and in exterior communications to let people know how their local bus routes, how the LRT will be better.
1: Yeah, maybe they don't want to promote that because we're not sure it will be, but I do like the new head of OC Transpo. Maybe you can get something done there. We'll see. It's 8:28. It's the Morning Rush. Good morning. Do we really have room for new expansion cities in the NHL or the NBA, NFL for that matter? The Business of Sports with Anthony LeBlanc coming up next.
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11: Good morning. I'm Rosie Edgett. Your top headlines coming up. With a first check on weather, here's Melissa Lamb in the CTV Weather Center.
12: Temperatures today a little bit below seasonal with wet conditions expected throughout the day ahead.
11: Federal workers are reacting to an ad campaign set to be launched by the city, encouraging them to spend more time downtown at the end of the workday. The goal is to ease pressure on the transit system when it sees another surge of riders this fall. But some are calling the move tone deaf. CTV's Leah LaRocque has more.
13: Ken Crowther says commuting from Kanata to downtown can be a headache.
14: The better ways to bus, that ruined my life. Coming home was like the Hunger Games.
13: The federal public servant fears packed roads and buses will only get worse come September. But the city is launching a $50,000 campaign. The objective, encouraging workers and visitors to extend their time in the area in order to spread the egress from downtown over a longer period.
14: For me personally, it doesn't work because I have young kids, so I'm trying to get out as fast as I can, and if I'm going to linger, it's going to be lunchtime.
13: The Public Service Alliance of Canada calls the campaign out of touch.
8: Somehow asking people to stay and spend money they don't have and to spend time that they no longer have because they have to come in to the downtown core 4 days a week is absurd.
11: The Fall OC Transpo System says it will increase frequency on LRT Line 1, add new express routes, and add services on routes from park and rides and other key locations. U.S. President Donald Trump says he is imposing a new 50% tariff on some Canadian goods for what his administration is characterizing as discriminatory trade policies. U.S. officials pointing to provincial bans on American alcohol, supply management on dairy products, and quotas on American cars coming into Canada. The new duties hitting things like Canadian dairy, alcohol, cement, and more, with the White House noting there will be no exemptions for products compliant under the Canada-U.S.-Mexico Agreement on Trade. The tariffs will not be stacked on top of existing steel and aluminum levies, and they will also not apply to energy, some potash products, fish, and critical minerals. Trump says the tariffs will come into effect August 19th. A renewed warning about the dangers of being out on the water as Drowning Prevention Week is underway across Canada. Ottawa police say so far in 2026, four people in the city have died from drowning. There were also two close calls over the weekend. On Friday, a young girl was found face down in a wading pool at Sylvia Holden Park. Then on Saturday in Cumberland, Ottawa firefighters were called to a water rescue after a man was forced to jump ship and swim to shore. Sean Duffy is VP of Education for the Life Saving Society of Ontario. He says two-thirds of incidents happen in lakes, ponds, or rivers.
15: We see approximately 450 Canadians dying by drowning every year, and then about four times that in non-fatal drowning incidents requiring hospital care.
11: Duffy says two of the biggest factors involved when people drown is a lack of supervision and life jackets. That's the latest from the CTV newsroom. I'm Rosie Edda. Now, you're up to date.
12: A wet day ahead with rain on the way. 25 degrees is the high today. We'll feel closer to 30 with the Humidex. 40% chance of scattered showers this morning into your afternoon. Risk of thunderstorms today. About 5 millimeters of rain in the forecast for this afternoon. This evening, that's when we're expecting more rain on the way. 17 is the low for tonight. Cloudy skies, and we are expecting more scattered showers. We could see 10 upwards of 15 millimeters of rain in the forecast this evening into your overnight. Risk of thunderstorms tonight as well. A cloudy day for tomorrow. A chance of those scattered showers, not as much rain, just spotty showers off and on. A high of only 21 for Wednesday. The sunshine is back on Thursday, so is the warmer temperatures with a high of 25. 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
16: Taking a look at the roads with Time Saver traffic, starting with the 417, still very busy this morning. Heavy delays going east, about a 20-minute slowdown from Greenbank to about Bronson. Meanwhile, westbound from the split to around Nicholas, that's gone from moderate to heavy, about a 10-minute slowdown along that stretch. And let's look at another sticky spot in the city, the intersection of Hunt Club Road and Prince of Wales. I was seeing the worst of this on Hunt Club approaching Prince of Wales from the east, but now it looks like Prince of Wales is even slower moving than that. Moderate delays on Prince of Wales start all the way back at Strandherd, and it just gets worse approaching and just past Hunt Club. 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With your Time Saver traffic, I'm Connor Ray.
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1: The four major league sports in North America are all looking at further expansion. Is there an end to it? Does this make financial sense? Wanted to ask Anthony LeBlanc, former NHL president, CEO, co-owner of multiple franchises, and current advisor to potential expansion partners. So I'm going to say, at least when it comes to hockey, Anthony probably thinks there is room for more expansion because that's what he does. But let's talk to him. Good morning, Anthony.
32: Good morning, Bill.
1: Yeah, it feels like sports to me is the only live television event that we all sit down and watch together. And as long as that's true, there's probably room for more teams in more cities. I think it's a growth area, but you tell me, you're the money guy. Can you get too big?
32: Well, it's an interesting question, but I think it is going to definitely grow in all of the four major North American leagues, without question. I mean, the NBA is out there with a process in place to expand to both Las Vegas and Seattle. Major League Baseball has made it very clear that they are looking to expand to 32 teams, and the front runners there are Nashville, Salt Lake City, Charlotte, Portland, and our backyard favorite, Montreal. The NFL is really interesting because they've been putting out comments that they could see themselves expanding up to 40 teams total. And, you know, what they're kind of exploring is half of the expansion, so three teams coming from North America, and then three teams possibly in Europe. So that gets to be a really interesting part of the mix. And the NBA as well, I should have mentioned, have been very public that they are looking at creating the NBA Europe with 12 to 16 teams based in Europe. So this thing is going to grow.
1: If you want to see where they're going to grow, do you look for the biggest TV markets that don't yet have teams?
32: Yeah, so maybe now it's the time to switch, you know, come back to the NHL, as you say, the area I know very well. And yes, look, you, in my intro every week, you talk about the fact that I'm an advisor to potential expansion teams. Well, the group I spent the better part of 2 years working with is the one that was just announced, the Friedkin Group, which is focused on Houston and now Austin as well. So I was, you know, intimately involved in that for really up until the latter part of last year. And yes, so I mean, the commissioner, when we first met with him on this project back in 2024, was very clear, and he's made these three priorities are really what are important to the league. the long-term market's sustainability. So what's the size of the market? What's the competition? You know, what do you feel the addressable hockey market is? But more importantly, the sports market, an arena. So he's made it very clear that any expansion franchise that comes in must have a new arena, unless it's a market that already has an arena that would be acceptable. And in the main markets they're looking at right now, being Houston or Austin, Atlanta, these markets do not have acceptable arenas. And then, of course, the last part is really deep-pocketed owners, but that's kind of an expectation considering, you know, part of the announcement that was made with the Friedkin Group a couple of weeks ago was the entire entree price was going to be in the $3.5 billion range. So, yes, you those are the kind of three fundamentals that certainly Mr. Bettman and the NHL are looking for, but I'd anticipate most leagues would be looking for. Well, I mean, the NBA, for example, when they're looking at Las Vegas and Seattle, they've made it very clear the entry prices are going to be $7 to $10 billion.
1: Yeah, you talk about that kind of money. Let's say the NHL, $3.5 billion just to get in. It would be hard to make an argument to any city that you need their help building an arena if you've got that kind of money to put down in the first place. Maybe from a business point of view, you could also say, well, I already had to put down that kind of money, so now money's tight. How does that play out? And does it rule out cities in Canada entirely, like Quebec City that already has an arena? Does it just that now the costs are, like, I wonder, for example, if the NHL were expanding today, if Ottawa would even have a team?
32: Yeah, I mean, it's a good and it's a fair question. I think that, you know, where Quebec City, and yes, I'd have to say, even though Ottawa, with a metro just like Edmonton and Calgary of 1.4 million, we do have to deal with the Canadian dollar. And if a new arena is required, which, oh, by the way, certainly is the case here with Ottawa at some point anyway, it's going to be difficult to tick that box. Because if you look at as you said, in Quebec City, yes, they have an arena, but it's hard to believe the Videotron Center, that beautiful facility, is going to be 11 years old this fall already. You certainly
1: have it's getting to be obsolete.
32: Well, yeah, I mean, it's certainly getting to the point where most teams, when their buildings are, yeah, they reach 15, they're doing major, major renovations. Like, yeah. I'm talking multi-hundred million. They certainly have the deep-pocketed owner, but, you know, I'm not going to disparage against Quebec City, but if they came into the league, they'd be at the bottom of the size of market in the NHL, just behind Winnipeg. But after you get past those two, then the next is, you know, then you start to build a gap, even like Buffalo at 1.2, 1.3 million people in the metro area. You have a sizable gap. So I'm not saying Quebec City is out off the table, and certainly not my call, and people in Quebec City would tell me I'm an idiot. But I think that the, you know, and the addressable business market as well, those are all factors that have to come in.
1: Does the league look at, and we need to be quick now because we're running out of time, but does the league look at an individual market sustainability alone, or does it talk about how the league can function? And so maybe some of the smaller markets still manage okay because the big market teams still need people to play against you. Right. And I may not go see a game in Quebec City, for example, but I would watch it on TV.
32: Yeah. Look, I mean, one of the big things, and this actually leads to a final thing, and I'll try to say it quickly. All of this talk about expansion comes down to the individual board of governors of each of these leagues. And while, you know, the NHL and the NBA have all started these processes, at the end of the day, they're going to have the ownership, the current ownership, come in and give it their approval, because it means the league revenues will be diluted. And I've definitely heard of people, particularly the one I'm close to, the NHL. There are some owners that aren't super sold on the idea of expanding. So I think that, yes, it's got to be for the betterment of that league, for sure.
1: See, as a fan, I get to the point where I think, okay, to me, the talent level is already getting watered down. And then we're going to have to, more teams means you get to see your favorite teams play each other less often, unless you expand beyond what they're going to 84 games this season. I don't see they can go much beyond that. So, yeah, I wonder if you water down the product. I also wonder, and then one last one, Anthony, I'll let you go after this. How does it play into the expansion of the four major leagues when women's sports are becoming more prominent, the WNBA and women's hockey. Does that make it tougher on the major league men's sports?
32: At this point, no, I don't see that happening. I mean, what we're seeing in most major markets is there's just a real high demand for all of these professional sports. I mean, we don't even talk about Major League Soccer in this conversation, although they're considered the fifth North American major league, and they've grown, exponentially over the last 10 to 15 years. So I don't think that the onset of more women's sports, which I think is brilliant, is going to hurt anything. And then when it comes to the broadcast side, because that's such an important monetary portion, as we've discussed in the past, there's such a growth in the streaming products. And as you said at the outset of this conversation, nothing is more important from the side of getting people to continue watching live television than live sports.
1: Yeah, well, Major League Soccer could have really exploded until Argentina decided to give us the most boring brand of soccer anyone has ever watched and changed our minds after an exciting World Cup tournament bored us all to death. Thank you, Anthony. That wasn't
32: much of a match. Yeah, thanks, Bill. Take care.
1: Yeah, don't you love it when a team decides not to try to win? I hope some NHL teams will learn from that. That you can't always win that way, because it gets boring when the hockey teams do that as well. Anthony LeBlanc, our business sports guy, former NHL president, CEO, co-owner of franchises, and current advisor to potential expansion partners. It's the Morning Rush. Good morning.
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11: U.S. President Donald Trump is slapping new 50% tariffs on a wide range of Canadian products next month. White House officials citing discriminatory trade policies from Canada. Bill.
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12: Cloudy skies to start off your morning. We are expecting some scattered showers today. A high of 25 into the afternoon. We'll feel closer to 30. We could see about 5 millimeters of rain in the forecast today. Most of the rain happening late this evening into your overnight. Dropping to 17 tonight, we're expecting around 10 to 15 millimeters of rain overnight. We could see some thunderstorms. Bill?
1: 21 degrees right now. Time saver traffic.
16: Bill, the traffic is not yet easing up out there. Heavy delays still affecting traffic on the 417, about a 20-minute eastbound slowdown from Greenbank to Bronson. Going west is actually getting worse, a 15-minute delay. That's affecting drivers from the split to about Nicholas. No other significant slowdowns across the city. Back to you, Bill.
1: Maybe you could stay in your local neighborhood in the morning a little longer and support local businesses before going in a little late. That could be part of our $50,000 ad campaign to get people, don't just stay downtown longer, stay in your hometown longer in the morning. The boss might have a problem with that, but that's up to you to work out. Coming up next, auto deals, possible strikes. If I worked in the auto industry, I'd be a little nervous about even threatening a strike right now, but we'll tell you where all of that's at. Coming up as the Morning Rush continues. Good morning.
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1: I've been talking in the last couple of weeks about Neutralon Ottawa's company, Mosquito.Buzz. 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
1: 8:55. Good morning. How are you this morning? So they got one deal already. The auto workers unions secured a deal with Ford. In the past, I've done a lot of interviews with a lot of unions over the years about these auto talks. They go after the weaker company, the one they think they get the best chance of getting a deal. Then they think, okay, we've set a precedent, so that makes it easier to get the next deal. Not always easy, but easier. Don't know if they think it's going to be the same this time, because the Union National President, Lena Payne, says the three-year deal that Ford workers ratified on the weekend does set a precedent with some key gains around things like wage increases and job security. But she does admit this is still going to be very tough with Stellantis and General Motors, saying workers covered by the master agreement voted 74% for the deal. Members of two locals actually voted 97%, and in one case, 100% in favor.
2: I have confidence in what we've negotiated here, because history shows us if we do hit a rough patch, that there's a way to work our way through that. And I can honestly say that this master bargaining committee did an outstanding job.
1: Yeah, 74%, though, I don't, doesn't strike me as, in a circumstance like this, overwhelming support. But anyway, she says the deal does set a precedent with some key gains around wage increases and job security.
2: This was our best chance at getting a strong pattern agreement that we could then bring and put in place, or put, I should say, put in front of General Motors and Stellantis.
1: She says there are differences, though, between Ford and the other two big automakers that could make it complicated. For example, General Motors' Ingersoll assembly plant, sitting idle right now. Stellantis' Brampton assembly plant, sitting idle. Thousands of workers already laid off. It'd be a little tough to convince someone to give you a raise when a lot of people that used to do the same job you're doing are now sitting at home looking for work. It's 8:57, the morning rush. Did Donald Trump finally get some common sense on wildfire tariffs? That's why he's throwing the other 50% tariffs at us. Wonder if that happened. Wonder if people said to him, you know, this is kind of stupid and hypocritical. Talk about that coming up after the 9 o'clock news as the morning rush continues.
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16: Good morning. I'm Rosie Edgett. Your top headlines coming up. With a first check on weather, here's Melissa Lamb in the CTV Weather Center.
17: Temperatures today a little bit below seasonal with wet conditions expected throughout the day ahead.
16: U.S. President Donald Trump is slapping new 50% tariffs on a wide range of Canadian products next month. White House officials citing discriminatory trade policies from Canada. CTV's Austin Lee has more.
18: The American officials pointing to provincial bans on American alcohol, supply management on dairy products, and quotas on American cars coming into Canada. Now, the new duties hitting things like Canadian dairy, a long list of alcohol products, cement, and many more other goods. Now, those tariffs will not apply to energy, some potash products, and some other goods such as fish and critical minerals. They will also not be stacked on top of existing steel and aluminum tariffs.
16: American officials also say there will be no exemptions from these tariffs for products compliant under the Canada-US-Mexico Agreement on Trade. The levies are set to go into effect on August 19th. Concern from some councillors over an ad campaign set to be launched by the city, encouraging federal public servants to spend more time downtown at the end of the workday. The $50,000 campaign aims to stagger the flow of people leaving downtown as the transit system is set to see another surge of riders this fall when students return to class. But Councillor Riley Brockington says the ad targets the wrong messaging.
19: Here are all the investments that are being made to stabilize the system, which I do believe is very good. That's what we should be championing in the media and in exterior communications to let people know how their local bus routes, how the LRT will be better.
16: Improvements being made to the transit system this fall include an increase of frequency on LRT Line 1, new express routes, and additional service on routes from existing park and rides and other key locations. It is National Drowning Prevention in Canada Week, and it comes just days after two scary incidents near the capital, which luckily did not result in any deaths. Officials say some of the biggest factors involved when these incidents turn tragic is a lack of supervision and life jackets. CTV's Dylan Dyson spoke with Ottawa Fire Services spokesman Nick DeFazio.
20: Ottawa police say so far in 2026, four people in the city have died from drowning. The latest scare, a near-drowning incident Friday at Sylvia Holden Park, where a young girl was found face down in a wading pool. And Saturday in Cumberland, Ottawa firefighters were called for a water rescue after a boater was forced to jump ship and swim to shore after his boat filled with rain.
21: Check your weather app so you know what's coming, and check it before you go as well, because this individual was out on the water and it turned quick and they became in distress very fast.
20: And when it comes to children around water,
21: put your phone down. It's such a distraction. Keep your eyes on your kids because drownings happen extremely fast.
20: Dylan Dyson, CTV News.
16: Ontario Premier Doug Ford says a national fire strategy will be a topic of discussion at this week's First Minister's meeting in Prince Edward Island. Ford says he'll be speaking with Prime Minister Mark Carney, along with his provincial and territorial counterparts, as nearly 1,000 wildfires rage across the country.
22: We need the support from the federal government. They've been very good. They've given us 2-8 planes to spray the fire retardant down, but we need a large national fire strategy.
16: As of yesterday, about 190 wildfires were burning across northern Ontario. That's the latest from the CTV newsroom. I'm Rosie Edda. Now you're up to date.
17: A wet day ahead with rain on the way. 25 degrees is the high today. We'll feel closer to 30 with the humidex. 40% chance of scattered showers this morning into your afternoon. Risk of thunderstorms today. About 5 millimeters of rain in the forecast for this afternoon. This evening, that's when we're expecting more rain on the way. 17 is the low for tonight. Cloudy skies, and we are expecting more scattered showers. We could see 10 upwards of 15 millimeters of rain in the forecast this evening into your overnight. Risk of thunderstorms tonight as well. A cloudy day for tomorrow. A chance of those scattered showers, not as much rain, just some spotty showers off and on. A high of only 21 for Wednesday. The sunshine is back on Thursday, so is the warmer temperatures with a high of 25. 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In the CTV Weather Center, I'm Melissa Lamb.
1: Taking a look at the roads with Time Saver Traffic and starting with a crash. This is on the 417 right at Parkdale in the westbound lanes. That is starting to cause a backup. Again, that's approaching Parkdale. A vehicle seems to have hit the median there. Definitely something to look out for. Meanwhile, the eastbound 417 traffic is just starting to ease up. Still a 15-minute slowdown. Pretty heavy. That's along the stretch from Woodruff to about Bronson. That stretch is starting to shrink as the morning commute starts wrapping up. Looking for another sticky spot in the city. We've already mentioned it this morning, but there is a lot of dense traffic around the intersection of Bank Street and Riverside. Just a messy spot there all around right now. 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With your Time Saver Traffic, I'm Connor Ray.
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23: Good morning. It is Tuesday, July 21st. Another day, another Trump threat. Just business as usual in Canada these days, isn't it?
15: Your morning drive is over.
24: Why do I gotta wake up early in the morning just to outsmart you?
15: Now, it's time to talk.
25: You wanna get nuts? Come on, let's get nuts.
15: And we're coming in hot.
25: Let's go!
23: Wonder if Donald Trump woke up yesterday morning and thought, yeah, tariffs for wildfire smoke, that's kind of a dumb idea, isn't it? A lot of Canadians actually bought it. That was an interesting thing to me. Some are so blinded by their love for this guy, they can't even see the reality about how difficult it is to fight forest fires, even in the United States, where they have the same problems we do. And our country, when it comes to wild, forested land, where there are no roads, they can't compare to us. They do have a few remote areas in the U.S., but we have thousands and thousands of square miles. Our boreal forest, I've been using this stat a lot, 8 times the size of the state of Texas. I was looking earlier because I wanted to be precise about this. I was talking about how our base is in Thunder Bay, in fighting a lot of these fires in the Northwest. And our premier tried to give a sense of how thorough the response has been, but also just how big an area we're dealing with here. 200 fires burning in just the northern part of Ontario alone. And the premier talked about how the response has been, in his view, pretty thorough so far.
26: We have 155 fire crews and approximately 80 water bombers and helicopters remain in operation across the north, with roughly 40 additional support aircraft ready to assist.
23: That sounds like a lot, and based on the size country we are and our population, it is a lot. The problem is it just is dwarfed by the magnitude of the geography of the problem itself. The Minister of Emergency Preparedness, Jill Dunlop, said the response organizations are on the ground right now helping out all in the Thunder Bay area.
0: Global Medic. We delivered actually N95 masks to Thunder Bay when we were up last week. They're doing hygiene kits. Red Cross is setting up the evacuation center for us in Thunder Bay. That's for communities like Collins First Nation and Armstrong, who are unincorporated communities, so they have a place to go as well.
23: She mentioned Collins here, and I want to talk about that. This is the area where we saw that train surrounded by fire. And this is something Donald Trump doesn't understand. I wouldn't have expected him to. He's barely been in Canada. He doesn't know anything about our country. I'm a little disappointed in some of our fellow Canadians who don't seem to understand this idea. We just cleared the brush. This wouldn't have happened. Just to give you an idea, and I double-checked on this. I'd looked the other day, and I had a pretty good idea of how remote Collins, Ontario is. First of all, do a Google search. Drive time from Thunder Bay, where our base is. Drive time from Thunder Bay to Collins. You know what the answer is? You can't drive there. You can't drive to Collins, Ontario. There are no roads. It's a remote fly-in and rail access only community 250 kilometers north of North Bay and west of Armstrong, Ontario. 250 kilometers. So if you did build a road tomorrow, it'd take a couple and a half or 3 hours to drive there. If you had a road, which you don't. So to get there, you have to take a train, like via passenger, or from Sioux Lookout or Winnipeg, or travel by a charter float plane. You can't drive. The total drive time by train could take 4 to 20 plus hours, depending on the starting point and the connections that you make. This is ultra, ultra remote. You're going to get firefighting equipment in there. You're going to land people in there. And we do as much as we can. But we prioritize protecting communities, evacuating the few human beings who actually live in that area. You can't go in and clear all of that underbrush to make it less likely to burn. And even if you did, Donald Trump, even if you did, you just make the future fire, which is coming inevitably. This is the natural cycle of our boreal forests. You make the future fire even bigger, even more intense, gives off more smoke. That's the reality of it. It's whatever your expert tells you. So I wonder if somebody finally said to Donald Trump, your tariff idea on wildfires, kind of stupid. I know you're looking to force the Canadians back to the bargaining table. This isn't it. And so was born the 50% tariff on goods. I suspect he probably wants to do both, but either way, I don't think we should panic. I think we just need to recognize he's blustering right now. He's frustrated we haven't gone back to the bargaining table. If this has been strategy by our prime minister, I think it's time to cash in on it. He wants a win before the midterm elections. I mean, think this through. If that's what we're trying to do, get closer to the midterms so that he'll be more malleable, looking for a win for the Republican Party. I'm not sure in the end how much he cares about that, but it would diminish his power. So probably cares a lot, although he's on his way out, so maybe he doesn't. He doesn't. How much does he use Congress? He just passes executive orders. He uses the bully pulpit very effectively. So I'm not sure he cares as much as maybe we think he does. But if he does, you got to give him the win beforehand. If you get too close to that moment where the polls have already turned against him and it's too late to win them back, then you can't use that leverage. So if this has been the prime minister's plan, rag the puck, delay, wait for time to pass, now would be about the time. And the prime minister, he looked like he was giving some hints in that direction yesterday. Just want to, before I wrap up the segment here, read a couple of emails and texts this morning. One who's anonymous here says, obviously I agree with Ian Lee, the professor who was on the show this morning. I've been saying the same thing since this idiotic elbows up campaign started. We can't win. We can't out-bully them. We have leverage, which we're torching daily. We need to be a smart nerd and outsmart the bully, not fight him. A couple of things about this that make absolutely no sense. Number one, it's just an analogy we use. It's actually not a small kid versus a big kid physically fighting. It is about being nerds and outsmarting. That's what it's always been about. Those are just analogies. So, and you contradict yourself. You say we can't win, we can't outbully them, but then you go on to admit we had leverage, which you say, and I agree with you on this part, we have given it up too easily. So don't, you can't have it both ways. It's not totally idiotic for people to say, I'm not going to travel in the U.S. It's not idiotic for premiers to pull their booze off the shelf. It's working. This whole 50% threat is based largely on the booze. It is a tactic that has worked. If we didn't take booze off the LCBO shelves, Donald Trump would still be at the last minute, because it's what he does. He's written about it. There are no secrets here. He would be heading into the negotiations, coming in with some huge, unreasonable ask to tip the scales in his favor. If we didn't have booze for him to be angry about, he'd find something else we can't give up so easily to be angry about. It would be worse. We don't, in the end, we don't care. We're happy to put their booze back on the shelf, but not until they give something up in return. And the fact that he says they don't even want to talk until we put the booze back on the shelves tells you we're actually not as much the victim in this case as you think. We buy much more from them than they do from us. We are more reliant on them than they are on us. But that doesn't mean we don't have things that they want desperately. And another listener, smarter, says, Bill, he says he doesn't need anything we have, but 50% on things he didn't tariff might shut him up. A little tit for tat. It's the things he needs, he says, he doesn't need. Maybe we need a psychologist to make a deal with this bratty child. I think it would take a team of psychologists to try to figure him out, and they'd still fail. But yeah, this is where I disagree with Ian Lee, although I think the professor is saying our private posture should be to accept that it's going to be tough to win and we have to do our best here. But he also said he didn't like some of what, how would he said, like 15-year-old kids standing up to him. I just don't agree with that. I don't agree with our listener here, and I don't agree with, almost always agree with the professor. But I think that before you sit down and have adult conversations, if they've been acting big and tough, like a bully, you have to show you're not scared or you will be destroyed. Mark Carney has been too willing to give things up and getting nothing in return. Luckily, he should thank Premier Ford for the rest of his life for standing up and giving him something to bargain with. And the rest of us get some credit as well. Those of us who, listen, a lot of you just don't want to give up. I know you bought a place in Florida. You want to go there. You like vacationing there. I do too. You just don't want to give it up. Just admit that. Say there's only so much I'm going to do. I went to Boston to see the World Cup. I'm reducing the amount of time I travel there, but I'm not willing to give it up entirely, because the reality is you can't entirely boycott the U.S. Every day we buy things that come through that country. But we can be strategic about it. And we have been, in some cases, with the help of the premiers, strategic. But now is the moment to cash in. Now is the moment our prime minister, the table set, needs to sit down with Donald Trump and show us what he can do. I wish I could be a little more optimistic. It's the morning rush. Good morning.
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17: Cloudy skies to start off your morning. We are expecting some scattered showers.

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1: Yeah, this idea that it was childish to stand up to the U.S. and say, we're not going to visit and we're not going to buy some of your products and we're taking your booze off the shelf. I don't think it was childish. I wish the Prime Minister had done more on that instead of giving up some of it. And it's a stupid digital tax. Wasn't a good idea anyway. But give it up when you get something in return. I was just texting with a very smart real estate agent. Don't have to tell you who it is. You could probably guess. Michelle, very smart. They know that. You don't go into a negotiation to buy a house and say, we love everything about this house, and we know that you have the house, and we're homeless, so we'll pay whatever. That's not how you start. You go in and you go, we really like the house, just not sure it's in the right neighborhood for us, and it's a little far to work, and, you know, you start to show some doubts about it. You don't want to run it down too much. You don't want to make them too emotionally connected to it. You don't want to tick them off and say, I hate your home. And there's a fine line you walk, and then you say, and you know, it's just a little out of our budget range. Otherwise, just write them a check for double the asking price and be done with it. My son wants to know the answer to this. Saw an article

0: about it the other day and thought, we got to follow up on this. The question was, why are police cracking down on car meets here in Ottawa? My son has a nice car. He spent some money on it, wants it to look good, likes to hang out with other people who like cars. He doesn't understand why police are suddenly cracking down. Constable Phil Kane is with the Traffic Services Unit, Ottawa Police Service. Good morning. Thanks for joining us this morning. We appreciate it.
1: Good morning, Bill.
0: How do we define a car meet? What exactly is it?
1: Just a bunch of enthusiasts gathering on usually on weekend nights in random parking lots, usually commercial parking lots, and you just hang out and drink coffee and eat ice cream and look at each other's cars.
0: We used to do this when I was a young guy, and people with really nice cars would pop the hood and they'd stand around and talk and do whatever. The difference nowadays is with the internet, you can inform many more people. So while we might have six people show up, some of these meets have many more than that, right? How big do they get?
1: Sometimes they can get into the hundreds of cars. We had one earlier in the summer at the train yards. I guess it was the season opener, and again, it was promoted on a local group's Instagram account with far-reaching audience, people coming from as far as Montreal and Toronto for it. And you know what? The vast majority of the participants, they're great. You know, they're there to show off their cars and talk about everything and anything car related. And then you'll have a few that show up and they'll engage in illegal activity. They'll start doing burnouts in the parking lot, engaging in drag races in the parking lot. You know, that's where it becomes the issue. And it's not only an issue for fellow participants, it's an issue for the residents that live nearby, but also the property owners. The one at Train Yards, it was an incident where a fight broke out right at the entrance of a Walmart. And it was a pretty violent fight, and it was caught on video. Some participants filmed it and posted it. In following up with the Walmart staff, they had to lock the doors and prevent people from leaving the store because it was right at their entrance. People were also trying to climb on the roof of the Walmart. You know, so then it just becomes dangerous, and that's the issue.
0: Yeah, I saw that video, and my son was at that car meet, and his impression at the time was that you guys, Ottawa Police, were being really good about it. If people were getting too noisy, revving the engines too much, just going around and reminding people, keep it to a low level, keep it calm, keep it cool, and you'd be okay with it. I think in some cases they claim that the owners of the parking lots may even have been okay with it. But have you taken it to another level now? Because it feels like a lot of these, you're just getting involved very early and breaking them up, not letting them happen at all. What's been the enforcement change there?
1: Well, the enforcement change has been, we're talking a lot more to the property owners. A lot of these groups claim they've gotten permission from the property owners. And in doing a little digging on some of them, they haven't. There was one group that falsified a document, because we followed up with the property owners and they're like, nope, that's not even the name of our company. You know, we don't give permission for this type of stuff. So property owners are doing what's called, agent status, and they're getting on that program where it allows the police to go in and enforce the property laws. And most of these groups, the property owners don't want these people here because of the incident that happened at Train Yards. There's liability issues, there's property damage, there's fights, garbage left over lots of times. A lot of these car groups will put on their posts, you know, be on your best behavior, don't do any burnouts, no revving, no stunting, or else, you know, you'll be kicked out. But they're not policing it. And it's the people who are coming there that are doing it that are ruining it for everyone. And we're seeing it right across North America. There's a lot of car groups and car enthusiasts right across North America that are saying, hey, we're no longer doing this because a few bad apples are coming out and engaging in this activity. They're ruining it for everyone, so, hey, I'm out. So
0: yeah, this is what I said to my son, Constable. I said, because he said, you know, it's only a few bad ones who are spoiling it for the rest of us. I said, yes, but unfortunately, now it's spoiled because you weren't in a position to police it. So now property owners don't want you there. There's nothing you can do about that. That's the reality of life. When a few people get carried away, unless you can find a way to control it as an organizer, you're kind of done, because I wouldn't want to live close to one or own a parking lot and stores where people are getting carried away, getting crazy, where a fight becomes that violent. That's just the reality of it. So
1: yeah,
0: so what's the current thinking now? If 5 or 10 people get together in a parking lot spontaneously, you'll just keep an eye on it. But if it gets too big or out of control, then you step in, or are you trying to break them all up right away?
1: I mean, it's on a case-by-case basis. Some property owners say, you know what, we don't even want 6 cars here. And, you know, we're of the mindset that, hey, don't be calling us if there's 6 cars showing up. But we'll certainly monitor it. And if we feel as though it's got a potential to get large and out of hand, yes, we're going to shut it down. Unfortunately, what you're doing is you're pushing the problem somewhere else. You know, we do have resources, and we work closely with the OPP. OPS has a plane. We've got a helicopter coming. OPP has access to a plane and helicopter. So we are using those resources. We'll continue to encourage property owners to reach out to us to get agent status. And I think the big thing for a lot of these car organizer groups is you may have permission from a business, but the business doesn't speak for the property owner. They're just a tenant. And a lot of the contracts that these businesses have, say in a mall, say train yards, for example, right in it, it says if there's any kind of activities that are going to be held on a property, it needs to be approved by the property owner. And every property owner we've talked to says, no, we do not want that. So the difference, there is a difference between a tenant and an owner, and I think these groups have to realize that.
0: Thanks for your time today, Constable. Appreciate it.
1: You're very welcome.
0: Bill Kane, Traffic Services Unit, Ottawa Police Service. About the car meets that have become very popular, as you heard, not just in Ottawa, but all over North America these days. But they're cracking down. It's the Morning Rush. Good morning. I'm Bill Carroll. Up next, breastfeeding or formula. A Japanese researcher was really surprised by the results of a study. Coming up.
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4: Good morning. I'm Rosie Edet. Your top headlines coming up. With a first check on weather, here's Melissa Lamb in the CTV Weather Center.
5: Temperatures today a little bit below seasonal, with wet conditions expected throughout the day ahead.
4: Federal workers are reacting to an ad campaign set to be launched by the city, encouraging them to spend more time downtown at the end of the workday. The goal is to ease pressure on the transit system when it sees another surge of riders this fall. But some are calling the move tone deaf. CTV's Leah LaRocque has more.
6: Ken Crowther says commuting from Kanata to downtown can be a headache.
7: The better ways to bus, that ruined my life. Coming home was like the Hunger Games.
6: The federal public servant fears packed roads and buses will only get worse come September. But the city is launching a $50,000 campaign. The objective, encouraging workers and visitors to extend their time in the area in order to spread the egress from downtown over a longer period.
7: For me personally, it doesn't work because I have young kids, so I'm trying to get out as fast as I can, and if I'm going to linger, it's going to be lunchtime.
6: The Public Service Alliance of Canada calls the campaign out of touch.
8: Somehow asking people to stay and spend money they don't have and to spend time that they no longer have because they have to come in to the downtown core 4 days a week is absurd.
4: The fall OC Transpo system says it will increase frequency on LRT Line 1, add new express routes, and add services on routes from park and rides and other key locations. U.S. President Donald Trump says he is imposing a new 50% tariff on some Canadian goods for what his administration is characterizing as discriminatory trade policies. U.S. officials pointing to provincial bans on American alcohol, supply management on dairy products, and quotas on American cars coming into Canada. The new duties hitting things like Canadian dairy, alcohol, cement, and more, with the White House noting there will be no exemptions for products compliant under the Canada-U.S.-Mexico Agreement on Trade. The tariffs will not be stacked on top of existing steel and aluminum levies, and they will also not apply to energy, some potash products, fish, and critical minerals. Trump says the tariffs will come into effect August 19th. We could be in the midst of the most destructive fire season in Canadian history. Nearly 1,000 wildfires are burning across the country, most caused by lightning, with a large chunk of them considered out of control. CTV's Heather Wright has more.
9: While fires are part of the natural ecosystem in northern Canada, climate change means summers are warmer, the vegetation is drier, making fires more extreme. Thousands of people have been evacuated from their homes and air quality has been impacted in major cities across North America. But forestry professor David Martel refutes claims that these fires are caused by forest mismanagement.
10: There's no truth whatsoever to those. We know how to manage forests and we know how to manage fire. But however, we cannot extinguish every fire that occurs.
9: Experts say the biggest contributing factor to intensifying forest fires is climate change. But there are things communities can do to protect themselves. That could include constructing fire breaks, clearing debris along the perimeter of town, and building homes with fire-safe material. Heather Wright, CTV News, Toronto.
4: That's the latest from the CTV Newsroom. I'm Rosie Edda. Now, you're up to date.
5: A wet day ahead with rain on the way. 25 degrees is the high today. We'll feel closer to 30 with the humid X. 40% chance of scattered showers this morning into your afternoon. Risk of thunderstorms today. About 5 millimeters of rain in the forecast for this afternoon. This evening, that's when we're expecting more rain on the way. 17 is the low for tonight. Cloudy skies, and we are expecting more scattered showers. We could see 10, upwards of 15 millimeters of rain in the forecast this evening into your overnight. Risk of thunderstorms tonight as well. A cloudy day for tomorrow. A chance of those scattered showers, not as much rain, just some spotty showers off and on. A high of only 21 for Wednesday. The sunshine is back on Thursday, so is the warmer temperatures with a high of 25. 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In the CTV Weather Center, I'm Melissa Lamb.
11: Now taking a look at the roads with Time Saver Traffic for the last time for this morning commute. Traffic has eased up across most of the city, but the 417 is still suffering out there. The westbound lane's dealing with a collision. That is closing the left lane just after the Parkdale off-ramp. Again, this is going west. The crash there is in the process of being cleared. Lots of flashing lights out there, but it is still causing about a 15-minute delay stretching back to about Riverside Drive. Meanwhile, the eastbound traffic on the 417 has mostly lightened up. The last of it is between Maitland and Bronson. About a 10-minute slowdown still bogging down the traffic in that area. 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With your Time Saver Traffic, I'm Connor Ray.
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38: Good morning, Bill.
0: Breastfeeding or formula, the headline asked. Japanese researcher was really surprised by results of this study. I read it with great anticipation. I thought, she's an idiot. But I could be wrong. Because, well, to me, this was one of the least surprising results I've seen in response to a headline, but... this is a Japanese research team led by a woman who thought that formula would be better to help her kids sleep at night than breastfeeding. Something about, you know, the quality of breast milk might not always be that good. She said there were some studies to back that up. I thought we'd settled this issue that, you know, obviously if you can't breastfeed, you use formula. I grew up on formula as a baby. I didn't die. I'm fine. But I thought we already settled this. Am I wrong?
38: Well, what's settled is that we know that breast milk, if for women who are able to breastfeed, and there are circumstances where that is either not possible due to illness or not possible because of just the mechanisms behind breastfeeding, difficulty latching. There's a whole host of reasons why that occurs. And
0: yeah, it doesn't look complicated until you have a baby and then you realize, oh,
38: yeah,
0: this is,
38: yeah, yeah, and there are a lot of issues. Yeah, and for me, as long as the baby is growing and developing and reaching their milestones, to me it honestly doesn't matter in that regard. I'm not a person who assigns guilt to patients, to women who are having difficulty breastfeeding. You do the best you can. If you can breastfeed, excellent. We know that breast milk has components within it that supersede that of formula. But that being said, babies survive on formula if that is required. So there's that issue. With regards to this particular study, I don't give a lot of stock in what the outcome was because this was an observational study. You were asking mothers, and also was isolated to one specific geographical area or one population, Japanese women, of varying social backgrounds, socioeconomic backgrounds. And you were asking them to monitor their baby's sleep. Now, you're also asking a person who's already potentially very tired, looking after a newborn, who also is sleep deprived, asking them to keep track of how often their baby is sleeping. So there are as with any observational study, you can't prove that breastfeeding in this case produced better, a better outcome, that is less interrupted sleep, a longer duration of sleep for infants. And even then, those who were exclusively breastfed had, in terms of insufficient sleep, 8.8% of the number of babies that were exclusively breastfed had insufficient sleep, you know, waking up every half an hour, that kind of stuff, versus 12.2% that were exclusively formula fed. So a 4% difference, an absolute difference, not a huge, huge deal. But when you're looking at an observational study and recall bias and measuring bias and also the social supports, You had women that didn't have the same social support network. They were somewhere lower socioeconomic status, so their food intake was different. They may have been drinking more coffee. They may have had more alcohol intake. The food that they're eating may not have been the best. So in terms of breast milk and breast milk components, there likely could have been a difference between those that were of higher socioeconomic backgrounds, had better support systems. So there's a whole host of things that fall into play when looking at these kind of observational studies. So I really don't trust the data very much because it's self-reported, because you have such inherent bias, right? A parent looking at their child, you know what the study is about. There's no controls. You're just told, you know, you're going to either breastfeed or combine it or exclusively bottle feed with formula. And so you're already introducing bias into a particular study. So I look at this and I go, you know what? Just live your life. Do the best you can.
0: Right. If
38: you can
0: so breastfeed. We end up exactly where I started as I'm reading it.
38: Yeah.
0: And that is that both can work. And
38: yeah.
0: If there's a slight difference in how well your child sleeps, I don't think that that changes people's mind. If you can't breastfeed or you don't want to, you're probably not going to say, okay, I'm going to do it somehow anyway. I'm going to manage it. Just, I don't know. The whole thing was a bit of an eye roller to me.
38: Yeah.
0: But especially the fact that you're asking a sleep deprived person how well their child slept. Maybe your child woke up a few times and you slept through it. So you're not reporting that the child woke up.
38: Yeah, exactly. So again, the bottom line is, of course, you encourage breastfeeding as much as you can, but you have to take into the fact the life realities of the individual and support them the best you can and not make them feel guilty for any decision that they're making. As long as that baby is doing well and has the support and is developing normally, that's ultimately your outcome, right? How you get there is your business, and as long as you're doing the best you can, that's all I care about. You know, do what you can. Don't feel guilty.
0: I remember when our kids were newborns. Women are surrounded by other women who will make them feel guilty about their choices. It's very annoying. I spent probably 2 years of my life being angry all the time and trying not to get involved in fights. But thank you, Doc. You have a good one.
38: Thanks, you too, Bill.
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2: Cloudy skies to start off your morning. We are expecting some scattered showers today. A high of 25 into the afternoon. We'll feel closer to 30. Chance of scattered showers this morning into your afternoon. Risk of thunderstorms today. We could see about 5 millimeters of rain in the forecast today. Most of the rain happening late this evening into your overnight. Dropping to 17 tonight. We're expecting around 10 to 15 millimeters of rain overnight. We could see some thunderstorms. In the CTV Weather Center, I'm Melissa Lamb.
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0: We've been talking all morning about alcohol sales because it's in the news. Donald Trump furious that the LCBO and other provinces have taken American booze off the shelves. He wants it put back before we sit down and cut a deal. That has to be put back. He likes to get the deal before the deal, and I think we should resist that. We should just be saying we're willing to talk about everything and anything. But let's do it at the bargaining table. Let's do it quietly, and let's figure something out. Anyway, we've been talking about it in the big picture, but there's another interesting thing that's going on with alcohol sales, and that's my one final thought, and then I'll let you guys go for the day. There's a great article in a small website called InsideOttawaValley.com about local beer makers and wine makers and others who are saying, you know, it's not necessarily true that we're booming now because American booze is not available. Yeah, it's played a role, but actually it's been really difficult. There's a lot of local competition, but also people are making different decisions. And I have definitely noticed this. Especially younger Canadians don't seem to be drinking as much. In fact, a lot of them, they're happy to have a little gummy that makes them feel good. Then that's all they need. They don't need to spend a lot of money on booze. But even a different generation, my generation, have you noticed that when you go out to restaurants, a lot of people are just ordering a little less wine or liquor or whatever, a beer, because the cost of eating out is so incredibly high right now that people are trying to cut back and they're making choices. Well, the steak is expensive, but I'd rather order the steak than have a steak and two glasses of wine. Maybe I'll just have one glass of wine. Maybe I won't have a glass of wine at all. Maybe I'll just drink water. So yeah, we live in a very complicated world. Our attitude about alcohol has changed. Some of it I think is social. Some of it I think is marijuana laws being loosened. And a lot of it is just the cost of things. So it all kind of ties together to me, what we've been talking about today. Trade issues, people's habits, cost of living, all of those things. Even the city's idea of advertising to federal government workers to stay downtown and enjoy local businesses a little to ease the pressure on the grid, to ease traffic, congestion on trains and on buses. To ask people to stay downtown and spend more money when people have less money to spend than they've ever had is so unbelievably tone deaf. It makes you wonder about the competence of the people in charge entirely, doesn't it? You're going to spend $50,000 asking me to do something that even in the best of times would be a tough ask? If I had all the money in the world, I still have kids who have activities to go to. I still want to get home to my family. I've been downtown on my job all day. I just want to get out of here. Do you ever feel that way? Who hasn't? It's the end of the day. I just want to get home. And you want me to stay downtown, spend $80 on a meal? Who's really going to do that? And the ones who do, how much are they going to spend on alcohol? So this should be something we give back to Donald Trump easily as long as he negotiates some other things. Happy to put their booze back on the shelf. It's not going to be an easier sell for them than it is for Ontario businesses who are trying to sell alcohol. Right now, we're just not interested. And Donald Trump's tariffs and his war in Iran have done nothing to make things cheaper. Maybe that's what he should be working on, instead of trying to tax the wind when it blows in smoke. That's it for me. Have a great day, everybody. I'll talk to you tomorrow.
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33: Good morning. I'm Connor Ray. Mostly cloudy skies right now, 22 degrees, feeling like 27. Your full forecast coming up. First, your top stories. Some Ottawa residents raising concerns about safety in the Byward Market after a series of incidents in recent weeks, but police insist they have it under control. There were two assaults in the area of Cumberland Street and George Street last weekend, and on Saturday, emergency crews responded to a man suffering from lacerations in the same area. Police Chief Eric Stubbs joined CTV Your Morning Ottawa today, speaking about the popular tourist area, and he says the police have a handle on the market.
34: People need to know that the Byward Market is safe. There are certain areas, there is no doubt, that are a little problematic. We know those areas where the vulnerable populations do congregate. But in general, people can go down, have supper, they can shop, they can enjoy the Byward Market, and they'll be safe.
33: Stubbs says they are executing a comprehensive plan bringing them into the Byward Market, along with their Market Safe program bringing extra officers to the bar district during late night hours. An investigation is underway after a fire broke out at a single-family home early this morning. The Ottawa Fire Service has explained they received multiple 911 calls around 4:15 a.m. today, reporting a loud bang and a cloud of smoke coming from a home on Flannery Drive in the Riverside Park neighborhood. When firefighters arrived on the scene, they confirmed a two-story home was fully engulfed in flames. Crews conducted two full searches of the home, but found no occupants inside. Officials say the flames and conditions were so intense they had to evacuate themselves and fight the fire from outside. The fire was declared under control by around 5:10 a.m., and one person was treated for minor injuries at the scene. A plan submitted to the City of Ottawa for nearly 1,000 single-family homes and townhouses, making a new Barrhaven subdivision. Minto Group making the proposal for the residential area on 47 hectares of land on Barnsdale Road near Boris and Akane Road. In addition to divided blocks, the plan has also set aside areas for roads, parks, and stormwater management facilities. The new subdivision will include 551 blocks, including 88 townhouse blocks and 18 streets, which would total 942 places to live. The land was added to Ottawa's urban boundary in the 2022 official plan, and last week, council approved a plan amendment to open the land up to facilitate potential development of a subdivision. Domestic trade and major infrastructure projects are expected to be high on the agenda as Canada's premiers convene in Prince Edward Island. Karen Rebo has more there.
1: The annual meeting of provincial and territorial leaders runs in Charlottetown until Wednesday, ahead of a Thursday meeting between the premiers and Prime Minister Mark Carney. Trade barriers and major projects are expected to be a big focus as leaders look for ways to shield Canada's economy from global instability. Dalhousie University political scientist Laurie Turnbull says Carney has struck major project deals with large provinces, and these meetings may be a chance for premiers from smaller jurisdictions to push the PM for similar support. Karen Rebo, The Canadian Press.
33: Meanwhile, with our province's premier, Doug Ford says he is frustrated listening to Donald Trump's tariff threats to Canada over wildfire smoke. The American president recently told reporters that the fires are poisoning U.S. air and that maybe Canada should pay damages or face more tariffs by the U.S. Ford called the remarks, quote, a bunch of rubbish.
2: Maybe President Trump would offer his closest allies and friends some support rather than sit there and threaten tariffs.
33: Ford pointed to the times Canada sent help to the U.S. in the aftermath of Hurricane Helen in 2024 and during last year's wildfires in California. Just this morning, reacting to new 50% tariffs announced by the American president, Ford says he won't roll over or back down. It's a new way to join the conversation. Have your say with the CFRA Talkback button on the iHeartRadio app. Melissa Lamb's in the CTV Weather Center for us.
3: Cloudy skies throughout the day ahead. A chance of scattered showers for today. We will see a high of 25. We'll feel closer to 30 this afternoon. About 5 millimeters of rain into your afternoon today. Those thunderstorms and scattered showers continuing late this afternoon into your evening. We could see another 10 to 15 millimeters of rain into your overnight tonight. Temps falling to 17. Spotty showers kind of off and on for tomorrow. A cloudier day and cool. A high of only 21 degrees. Don't worry, the sunshine is back on Thursday and a beautiful weekend in store for us. Mainly sunny skies Thursday. A high of 20. Temps climbing into the high 20s Friday and through Saturday with lots of sun. 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
1: Talk to me. 24 degrees on your Tuesday morning. Feels a little muggy out there. I think I heard one weather forecast saying a little below seasonal, and I thought, oh, I'll throw on a jacket. It feels like 29 right now, so it certainly doesn't feel like you need a jacket at all, though you might need one later if we do get the showers that we are anticipated we might, and maybe a thunderstorm as well, but a 40% chance of showers. Cooler tomorrow for sure, 21 degrees with about a 40% chance of showers again, and then sunshine through to the end of the week and into the weekend. Right now, Saturday looking really, really good. But for right now, a little muggy, a little breezy, so could be cooler if that wind picks up. 24 degrees should warm up another degree for our high. So we're getting the heat early in the day today. 10:08 on News Talk 580 CFRA. Let's get to it.
2: Patricia's top three.
0: Patricia's top three. Before noon.
2: Story one.
1: Well, it's been a little while since we had a sort of mad scramble reaction to a tariff announcement from Trump that tends to come down, it seems, and you just notice this when you're in the media business, right around 5 o'clock when he likes to make these announcements. So you're scrambling a little heading into the 6 o'clock to figure it all out, and everyone's still scrambling a little this morning to determine what this will mean and who will be impacted. The U.S. president imposing a new 50% tariff on some Canadian goods, wine, hockey sticks, cement, all of that kind of stuff is in there for what his administration is characterizing as discriminatory trade policies after signing a new executive order yesterday. Now, Fenn Hampson is one of those reacting to this. A professor of international affairs at Carleton was on with the Morning Rush and said the goods that are impacted were ones that Kuzma, there's been a lot of talk about Kuzma going into the summer with that free trade deal reaching its expiry or negotiation term. So these were goods that were being protected by Kuzma.
3: This time there are no Kuzma carve-outs. So it applies to goods that the trade pact was meant to protect.
1: Now, specifically the U.S. taking issue with provincial bans on U.S. alcohol, supply management on dairy, certain tariffs and quotas on cars imported to Canada from the U.S. A senior administration official said the president is using Section 338 of the Tariff Act of 1930, which is an emergency trade authority that empowers the U.S. president to impose additional duties of up to 50% on countries that discriminate against U.S. commerce. Hampson says this is all strategy.
3: I think it points to his frustration, the frustration of his officials on the Kuzma talks with Canada that have stalled. And I think the goal is a very simple one. It's a bargaining strategy. The aim is to strip away our leverage before talks begin.
1: The Prime Minister responding in a statement last evening. This is what Mark Carney had to say. This is the latest in a series of unilateral U.S. trade actions that began with the U.S. imposing a series of tariffs in direct violation of the Canada-U.S.-Mexico agreement, the free trade agreement between our three countries. These include tariffs on the Canadian auto sector in violation of Kuzma. Canada, as is its right, has merely matched those measures. More broadly, in response to these measures and threats to Canadian sovereignty, provinces and territories, and Canadians from coast to coast have stood together, taking the necessary actions to support our economy and defend our workers, farmers, businesses, and families, recognizing that the U.S. has been transforming all of its trade relationships, including those covered under Kuzma over the past 18 months. Canada has made a series of detailed and comprehensive proposals to resolve this dispute and to modernize Kuzma. We stand ready to intensify those discussions in the coming weeks. I'm reading to you from the statement from Prime Minister Mark Carney last night. Canada believes in the benefits of free and fair trade as evidenced by our new government signing more than 20 new economic and security partnerships. This trade dispute has raised costs for families, particularly in the U.S. Canada stands ready to engage intensively to address outstanding issues with the U.S. to the mutual benefit of our citizens. In all circumstances, Canada will work relentlessly and take any measures necessary to build our strength at home and to support Canadian workers, farmers, businesses, and families. Now, Hampson on with Bill this morning says he believes that Canada remains in a good position to bargain for a deal.
3: I think the Prime Minister states, let's be steady, let's be firm, let's not panic. But as you said, I think it's, you know, time to, in effect, put our cards on the table, to say to the Americans, let's come to a deal. So I think we're actually in a pretty good bargaining position right now to push for a deal. You know, we're going to have to make some concessions on things.
1: Interesting timing on all of this, right? As we were discussing yesterday, the reaction to the post from the president on Friday suggesting he might tariff in response to management of wildfires here in Canada, something that there would be no provision for in any trade act or agreement. Doubled down on that again on Sunday, and you had Premier Ford responding to that quite angrily about the fire, saying, don't talk about tariffs, come and help us. If that's an issue, we've helped you before. You guys have a lot of fires too. Premier Ford, someone who has angered the president a couple of times in the past, of course, with that ad that they didn't like running that used the quotes from Ronald Reagan. And the alcohol situation, which remains ongoing, and it's not just Ontario, but a number of provinces who have taken American alcohol off the shelves. So interesting that that was playing out ahead of this coming down today. We're going to look a little more closely before 12 o'clock at what this all means in terms of the economy, local businesses, where do we go from here, strategy, something that needs to be reacted to firmly and immediately, how everyone is feeling about that sort of bomb that was dropped by the president late yesterday afternoon. It's 10:14 on News Talk 580 CFRA.
2: Story 2.
1: Well, Ottawa's police chief was on Your Morning Ottawa this morning insisting the Byward Market is safe. Although Eric Stubbs does say there are some areas that are a little problematic around the popular tourist area. Some residents have raised concerns about safety in the Byward Market after a number of incidents in the past 2 weeks. There were a couple of assaults in the area of Cumberland and George last weekend. Councillor Stephanie Plante was on as well with CTV Your Morning Ottawa. Says she was disappointed that those incidents, given all the work they've been trying to do to revamp the image of the market and plan this big watch party in their new Byward Square for the World Cup final yesterday, that those kinds of positives got overshadowed by more of these incidents.
4: It was really unfortunate because it really overshadowed our great watch party we had on Sunday. We had over 1,000 people gather in Byward Market Square to watch the final, wow, the World Cup final. People came from all over the city when I talked to them. And then when I got home, I got the notification about the stabbing. And I thought, oh, you know, I wanted a great headline about the market. I wanted that to be the headline about the market.
1: So there were incidents both Saturday and Sunday in the market. Now, Chief Eric Stubbs on CTV Your Morning Ottawa said the Ottawa Police Service does have a comprehensive plan to be in the Byward Market area.
5: We have a comprehensive plan to be in the Byward Market, as well as dealing with the vulnerable population as well, too. We also have our Market Safe program, where in the evenings and late into the night, we have extra officers to ensure the safety in the bar district as well, too. But people need to know that the Byward Market is safe. There are certain areas, there is no doubt, that are a little problematic. We know those areas where the vulnerable populations do congregate. But in general, people can go down, have supper, they can shop, they can enjoy the Byward Market, and they'll be safe.
1: Agree or disagree on that? How are you feeling? We're going to have Stephanie Plante, the councillor for the area, in just a little bit to chat more about that, how people are feeling and what more needs to be done to allow people who are visiting the market, families who are living here, to feel safe. In the core, police say they've boosted the presence of officers in the market and the downtown area to address safety concerns from residents. Their plan includes officers from the neighborhood resource team, community policing officers, special constables, traffic officers conducting proactive and reactive work. I do see officers in the market occasionally. Doesn't feel like there's a full-on massive press. I don't know how you feel about that. We are in the market all the time. I don't hesitate to be in the market or come to the market, but you do notice things happening that sometimes make you a little bit uneasy. How are you feeling about the Byward Market? What needs to happen to make you feel safe here if you do not? 1-800-580-CFRA, 1-800-580-2030. 2372.
2: Story three.
1: Well, there was lots of reaction to this yesterday. A plan to launch a new ad campaign to encourage federal public servants to spend more time downtown in the core of the city at the end of the workday to help alleviate some of the pressure on OC Transpo buses and O trains and roads. Help with the egress. Spread it out, I think, is the way it was worded in this city document. Now, Ruth Lau McDonald is the PSAC's Regional Executive Vice President for the National Capital Region. She says the campaign is foolish.
6: Somehow asking people to stay and spend money they don't have and to spend time that they no longer have because they have to come in to the downtown core 4 days a week is absurd.
1: OC Transpo, the city, expecting an additional 65,000 trips a week into the downtown area this fall, as federal public servants are required to be in the office a minimum of 4 days a week. That's in effect now, but of course it's offset by the fact that a lot of people are on vacation. Council approved a $29 million plan last week to keep commuters moving this fall as public servants and students return to

0: people. Maybe a different way to go at it. Just, we're launching a campaign just to showcase some of the wonderful spots in the downtown core. Remind people how wonderful it can be. All of that going up against a backdrop of, are you feeling safe in some of the key areas in the downtown core? Your thoughts on any of that this morning? Would love to hear from you. We're going to talk to Rideau Vanier Councillor Stephanie Plante on the safety issue in the market coming up in just a moment. 1-800-580-CFRA, 1-800-580-2372 if you'd like to weigh in by text on any of that this morning.
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2: Cloudy skies this morning, a bit of sunshine out there. Chance of scattered showers today and a risk of thunderstorms throughout the day ahead. 25 degrees is the daytime high. We'll feel closer to 30 this afternoon. We could see about 5 millimeters of rain into your afternoon. This evening into your overnight, we are expecting more rain in the forecast for us. Risk of thunderstorms, we could see around 10 to 15 millimeters of rain tonight. Temps falling to 17. Fireplaces, heating, AC, roofs, gutters, masonry. 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
0: I think we've maybe asked you about the market before. This beautiful campaign to bring people downtown, this wonderful effort to revamp the Byward Market Square and create this great space for families, kids on those little merry-go-round things twirling at all times of day. I love seeing that. This beautiful watch party that happened, does any of that matter if you are concerned about the fundamentals around safety and whether you will be okay if you come downtown to the market with your kids? Where are we at in this? Are we paying too much attention to one over the other? How are you feeling? 1-800-580-CFRA, 1-800-580-2372.
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1: People need to know that the Byward market is safe. There are certain areas, there is no doubt, that are a little problematic. We know those areas where the vulnerable populations do congregate. But in general, people can go down, have supper, they can shop, they can enjoy the Byward market, and they'll be safe.
2: Ottawa Police Chief Eric Stubbs on your Morning Ottawa just a few hours ago this morning. Joining him was Rideau Vanier Ward Councillor Stephanie Plante, who joins us now. Good morning to you, Stephanie.
3: How are you?
2: I am very well, thank you. So that reassurance from the chief that generally it's safe, most people can go downtown, have dinner, enjoy time with their family, speaks to sort of the separation, it seems, in police talk from this is a general sort of statement on safety versus there are some incidents that happen that are not random, that are within a certain population. That may all be true, and that may be a very significant difference when we talk about that. Was it random? Was it targeted? But does that make a difference in terms of people being able to come to the market and have a level of safety when they are reading and hearing constantly about these incidents and chance perhaps bringing kids down to the market and witnessing some of these incidents, or for families that live here? Is it overall safe, or is there enough that it's really concerning at this time?
3: So the chief of police is correct. Almost 100% of the incidents that happen downtown are between the homeless population or the people who use our shelter system. Now, you know, parking that conversation aside, the one about housing and how we need to ramp that up as quickly as possible and congregate settings and all of that stuff. You know, for me, you know, we had organized an incredibly successful watch party in the Byward Market on Sunday. Over 1,000 people gathered in Byward Market Square. You know, CTV was there. They interviewed us. And then I come home and I see this notification about a stabbing. So for me as the area counselor, it seems like we take one step forward and then there's two steps back. And for every sort of good news story there is about the market, we always get these sort of headlines that tend to repeat themselves. So it is very, very frustrating for me, especially I live right close to the area. You know, I would never want anyone to think that I deliberately put my family in harm's way or whatever. But the market is, as the chief said, safe. He is correct that these things are within a certain population, but that doesn't make the headlines any better. And you know, we need to make sure that we can balance those out with amenities for families, especially.
2: So if you, as a counselor and the Byward Market BIA are doing what they can do to change the image of the market, and the pictures of that 1,000 people packed, which was a big crowd packed in for the viewing party, were lovely to see. And there's so much that is good and vibrant about the market. Then is it on who to take care of the other part? Is it on police, who talk about having this comprehensive plan, and yet weekend after weekend we've been hearing about an incident on Saturday, another incident on Sunday? Is it all to do with how we are managing our unhoused population, the homeless population, and moving it out? Like, where is the solution so that it can move beyond the one step forward, two steps back, and actually put a fully different face on the market?
3: So you kind of hit the nail on the head. You know, I'm a city councilor. I can't do things like change the criminal code. I can't build a hospital. That is a provincial responsibility. We are doing the things we can at the municipal level. I cannot tell you how many times police have told me there's somebody with warrants, multiple warrants. They get arrested, they bring them in, and then they're released 24 hours later back on the street. You know, and then the pattern repeats itself. Or this happens a lot, by the way, where someone, you know, is rent evicted or evicted, and they're just sent to a shelter. Like, there's nothing there to sort of catch those people or prevent those people from becoming homeless in the first place. So it seems like there needs to be a larger conversation about what do we do with these overlapping mental health, homeless, housing challenges, which are, you know, they're very integrated, a lot of them. You know, your mental health does deteriorate when you don't have housing, you don't have proper nutrition, et cetera. And so I've always said, and I'm not trying to be shady towards any upper level of government, although I guess I kind of am. I've just felt like there's a bit of a leadership vacuum on this issue at both levels of government. There is no sort of minister of all of these things. And the Canadian Association of Municipalities and the Federation of Canadian Municipalities has called for this. They keep saying every single municipality is facing these similar challenges. They apply for a grant. It's, you know, to build some sort of housing, and then there's no healthcare component to the housing, and then they apply for another grant. And it's just like this bureaucratic morass to try to put the things together, which constitutionally, these are not issues that municipalities are supposed to be grappling with. These are issues for upper levels of government who have much higher powers of taxation and, quite frankly, the jurisdictional power to do something about it. So it is incredibly frustrating. One thing I say all the time, and I said in my interview this morning at CTV Morning News, CTV Ottawa Your Morning, is that I think whatever we do going forward for the market, we have to sort of put the emphasis on families and residents. Because if we do a lot of programming and development for the people, you know, keeping in mind that there's people who live there, we will always make the right decision. Is it humane to warehouse 290 people a night at the Shepherds of Good Hope? No. This is why Shepherds of Good Hope has recognized this problem, and they said they want to transition to housing at the corner of King Edward and Murray. Now, that's going to take some time, but I would love, by the way, if the province kind of put in some limits and said, hey, no more than 30 people in a congregate setting, and we are now going to make sure that any single capital or operational funding expense going forward is for housing and not shelters. Like, that would be transformational.
2: We are... out of time, of course, there's never enough time, but we have a lot of reaction coming into this campaign about encouraging public servants to linger after work and showcasing that. I'll tell you who's going to linger in the downtown after work is people who are living downtown and are enjoying all aspects of living downtown and being able to get around even without transit by foot or by bike. What are, just quickly before I let you go, what are residents in this area telling you? Do they feel like things are headed in the right direction, or do they feel like it's the reverse?
3: I would say overwhelmingly they feel like things are headed into the right direction. I think I've even gotten some emails from people who say, hey, I live in Orleans, I live in Kanata, I can't do this commute anymore. What area do you recommend? What school do you recommend? Do you have daycare spots? And I sort of stress this to city staff all the time. We need things like, you know, school streets. We need things like bus-only lanes. We need things like more daycares. People have to remember that there's families who live here. There are kids who live here. And I think if you focus a lot of your amenities on those aspects, you will always make the right decision, and you're going to make our downtown appealing to people who don't want to commute 40 minutes, 1 hour every single day to come downtown. I'm quite surprised, actually, by the amount of people who have reached out to me with this issue. And I'm just like, hey, this is the best ward in the city. You will never convince me otherwise. I've been living here since 2005, and I think it's pretty great. So, if anybody, you know, wants to come, I'm happy to sort of answer those questions, and we'll see what the future holds, because I'm wondering if this RTO, a sort of surprise reaction to it, will be more people, more families coming into the core. I'd be curious to know where this goes.
2: All right, Stephanie, thank you very much. Appreciate your time.
3: Thank you.
2: Rideau Vanier, Councillor Stephanie Plante, 1033 on News Talk 580 CFRA. Lots of texts coming in on this. We'll get to it after 1030, as well as tariff talk.
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4: Good morning. I'm Connor Ray. Mostly cloudy skies right now, 24 degrees, feeling like 29. Your full forecast coming up. First, your top stories. The United States says it will charge a 50% tariff on a slew of Canadian goods starting in less than a month. The White House claims the move is a response to unfair Canadian trade practice, including provincial bans on U.S. booze, as well as supply management on dairy and quotas on American cars. Many of these new duties affect goods covered under the country's free trade agreement. Some premiers reacting to this update this morning. Ontario Premier Doug Ford saying he will not roll over or back down. The sentiment was shared by British Columbia Premier David Eby, who added that the U.S. seems like a lonely place to be, relating to a strain on their international friendships. New numbers show a jump in new home sales over the spring here in the capital. The Greater Ottawa Home Builders Association is crediting the HST rebate for the boost, which saw 490 new homes sold in June. That's up more than 100 compared to last June. The Ontario and federal governments announced in March that the HST rebate was being expanded to all buyers for a one-year period, providing a rebate of up to $130,000 on the cost of a home. The Greater Ottawa Home Builders Association adding in a statement, every reduction helps improve affordability and brings more buyers into the market. Comparing the first 6 months of 2026 to 2025, home sales are up nearly 1,000, totaling 2,670 home sales this year. And Ontario appears to be experiencing its worst wildfire season on record. The latest numbers suggest fires have burned through more than 7,250 square kilometers of Ontario's forest, surpassing the previous record set in 2021. The preliminary estimate is likely to be revised, but it stands as a sign of how quickly the season has worsened. The vast majority of that fire has burnt in just the past 10 days on the back of severe thunderstorms and a scorching heat wave around Thunder Bay area. Sign up now for our morning and evening CTV News Ottawa newsletters. 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Melissa Lamb's in the CTV Weather Center for us.
5: Cloudy skies throughout the day ahead. A chance of scattered showers for today. We will see a high of 25. We'll feel closer to 30 this afternoon. About 5 millimeters of rain into your afternoon today. Those thunderstorms and scattered showers continuing late this afternoon into your evening. We could see another 10 to 15 millimeters of rain into your overnight tonight. Temps falling to 17. Spotty showers kind of off and on for tomorrow. A cloudier day and cool. A high of only 21 degrees. Don't worry. The sunshine is back on Thursday and a beautiful weekend in store for us. Mainly sunny skies Thursday. A high of 20. Temps climbing into the high 20s Friday and through Saturday with lots of sun. 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Visit registertovoteon.ca. 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
1: 10:37 on News Talk 580 CFRA. In case you missed it, U.S. President Donald Trump imposing a new 50%, I almost said 5%, 50% tariff on some Canadian goods. Number of things on that list gives us a little something to talk about today. CTV's Mike Lecouture is joining us. Good morning, Mike.
2: How are you?
1: I'm all right. I just saw your colleague, Rachel Aiello, on News Channel, miming ripping up the agenda for the Prime Minister and Premier's meeting and throwing it into the ocean, because I guess a lot of what might have been discussed today may be hijacked by a little of this and how to address this announcement that came down late yesterday from President Donald Trump. Can we go through a little bit of first which products this will affect and then what the reaction has been generally to this announcement yesterday?
2: Yeah, it's a wide variety of different products. I mean, it's multiple pages, and some of them, you sort of wonder what the rhyme or reason is to them, because, you know, there's some essential oils on there, like grapefruit essential oil, and you wonder, you know, what the market for that is, Canada to the U.S. But look, the people who produce it, obviously, this is significant for them. But there's also some milk products that have been targeted, Canadian alcohol, specifically beer made with malt, sparkling wine, cider, plywood. There's hockey sticks on there. If anybody was concerned about, you know, how Canadiana they're going in terms of what they're targeting, flowers and bulbs, some clothing as well.
1: The fresh cut flowers I was looking at, I think, how much of that do we actually send to the States or vice versa, I guess?
2: That's exactly it. I wonder, like, what kind of flowers are regrowing up here that they desperately need down there, and how big of an industry is it? And, you know, I'll also note that the BC Wine Growers Association, you know, was speaking yesterday and basically said that while they do have some products that they send to the United States, it's not a lot. And so they don't think that it'll be a big impact on them. In terms of clothing, there's also, you know, down-filled jackets that are on there. And again, when you consider A, global warming, and B, some of the southern states, I don't know that they're buying a lot of those. There's also, you know, notebooks and diary books as well. So look, it's a wide variety, and I'm sort of using some of those examples as to whether or not there'll be such a big impact. But, you know, some of the notable exemptions: energy, potash, which is crucial for fertilizer, fish, and critical minerals. These are things that the U.S. still desperately needs from us. They can't get anywhere else, or it'd be a lot harder getting somewhere else. And so I think you can sort of see where they're going with this. We also heard from Jameson Greer, the United States Trade Representative, say today on CNBC that essentially a lot of these are targeting certain projects and certain products, I should say, and their aim to get policy changes from Canada. Prime Minister Carney yesterday in a statement already did say that Canada has made a series of detailed and comprehensive proposals to resolve this dispute and to modernize CUSMA. That has happened over the last 18 months. And he added, we stand ready to intensify those discussions in the coming weeks. He's also expected to speak just before he goes into his office at 11 a.m. here in Ottawa. So it'll be interesting to hear what he has to say. But certainly some of the reaction that we're already hearing from the premiers, where Rachel is in PEI, yeah, you know, tearing up that that agenda. But you'd have to think that it was already figuring pretty high on the agenda to talk about Canada-U.S. relations because of the negotiations on CUSMA continue right now, or the discussions, as I guess I should say, because we know that they're not as intense as they are with Mexico. Mm-hmm. Jameson Greer heading to Mexico tomorrow to have a third round of those negotiations, but you'd have to think that the Canadian government is really going to sort of dig into this in the next couple of weeks, because they have to. They've got 30 days before these tariffs possibly kick in.
1: And I'm just seeing an email saying that the Premier of Ontario is going to speak probably around noon. Will certainly be interesting to get his take on all of this, since he was sort of in the center of a different discussion on tariffs that was happening yesterday. So the timing is very interesting, and certainly, yeah, I'd love to be in PEI listening to some of what is going to be said out there. Mike, I think we got to let you go here so you can do some TV stuff. So maybe we'll chat a little bit more about this later in the week.
2: For sure. Appreciate it.
1: CTV's Mike Lecouture joining us from our National News Bureau this morning. We are going to speak with an economist and analyst coming up a little bit later in the show on what the impact will be. Is this strategy? Where does all of this go? What triggered this announcement from the president late yesterday afternoon? That's coming up in our 11 o'clock hour. 10:42 on News Talk 580 CFRA. It is a Tuesday. It is a Tech Tuesday. We're going to talk to Carmi Levy in just a little bit with some interesting tech stories. But we do have some texts coming in about both the market, safety issues in the market, and about the campaign that the city is planning to entice maybe public servants when they are downtown more regularly working to stay a little longer, to spread out that exodus from downtown, likely to avoid any undue pressure on the transit system as it tries to accommodate those extra people. It's not a message that in anticipation of that campaign has gone over very well. Certainly, as we were talking to people yesterday, quite a few negative reactions to the idea of doing that. Jennifer this morning says, asking public servants to loiter downtown, I think linger was the word, but I get where you're going, when it can take up to 4 hours to commute to work is out of touch with reality. Someone else texting in saying the idea that, again, the city is relying on government employees to solve their problems is very disappointing. The city insisted employees be back into the office and wants them to go out for lunches. Now they want employees to hang out after work to relieve the bus system. It's not the employee's problem. Ottawa, fix the problem you started. Open up parking near the LRT stations, expand the LRT, or add more buses. Do something. And we have some tariff reaction, too. We'll get into that coming up in just a little bit as well. More on safer downtown. All of that will read through some of your texts, a busy text board this morning, coming up in the next little bit. It's 10:44 on News Talk 580 CFRA. This is Ottawa at Work.
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3: Cloudy skies this morning, a bit of sunshine out there. Chance of scattered showers today and a risk of thunderstorms throughout the day ahead. 25 degrees is the daytime high. We'll feel closer to 30 this afternoon. We could see about 5 millimeters of rain into your afternoon. This evening into your overnight, we are expecting more rain in the forecast for us. Risk of thunderstorms, we could see around 10 to 15 millimeters of rain tonight. Temps falling to 17. It's time to say yes to more. 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
1: 24 degrees. Good morning. A little muggy out there. Feels warmer than it is with that humidity. Feels more like 29. We won't get much warmer from here. 25 is our daytime high. Could see showers, maybe a thunderstorm this afternoon as well. A cooler day with showers tomorrow and then sunshine to end the week and into the weekend. Start talking about the weekend. It's only Tuesday. It's a Tech Tuesday, which is a wonderful thing because it means Carmi Levy, our tech journalist and analyst, is here to chat. Good morning, Carmi.
2: Great to be with you, Patricia. Thanks for having me on.
1: I appreciate you being here. And this is actually a really positive story that we want to talk about first off as we're monitoring the wildfires that have, of course, been plaguing much of the country, out west, Northwest Territories, certainly the northern part of this province, a lot of active wildfires, and those of us who don't live in those areas have felt the effects of the smoke that has drifted down, created issues with the U.S., who are reacting to the fact that they believe Canada cannot manage their wildfires properly. So given all of that, how important is a story that says that AI and a new AI model could actually help in the fight against Canadian wildfires?
2: This is incredibly important, and this is a homegrown Canadian solution that could make a difference in future. So it comes to us from the University of Toronto. They have the Institute for Aerospace Studies. They've partnered with Natural Resources Canada, Simon Fraser University, the Canadian Forestry Service, the BC and Alberta wildfire organizations, as well as a wildfire monitoring company called Voxella. And basically what it does, it's called Tanker Vision, and it's designed to replace current fire forecasting models, because right now the technology that's used to predict how fast a fire is going to go, what direction it's going to go, like how do you model where it's going to go so you can figure out where your resources should be deployed, it's based on data that is like 40 years old. It's like from the 80s, which is no longer relevant in an era of climate change. It's got to be updated. So what they've done is Tanker Vision, it takes cameras and it takes computers and AI algorithms and tools, and it puts them on an airplane. And so they fly over an area that's experiencing wildfire, and then they take high-resolution imagery of that, and then they divide it. They try to figure, okay, what's fire, what's smoke, what's ground? And it sounds easy, but it really isn't. And then they take that information, model it over the 3D map to create this incredibly accurate model that gives very precise guidance on this is where the fire is going to end up. So if you're a wildfire protection team, you're a firefighter, you know where to send the water bombers. You know where to deploy your firefighters, where to cut the lines. Basically, you know, you don't have enough resources to cover what you got. This points you in exactly the right direction, and it's made in Canada technology. So not available yet. They're publishing the paper now. It's been submitted for publication. They're hoping that this will be put on Canadian aircraft and Canadian firefighting resources in the near future. Mm-hmm. But it's one of those examples of really cool Canadian research being applied to a very real problem that we're facing now, where we don't have enough resources to cover it, and technology can help close that gap. And then this technology, of course, can be applied in other countries. Canada can lead the world in using technology to be better at fighting wildfires, and this is a perfect example of that.
1: Incredibly promising, for sure, one that everyone can appreciate the impact of should that actually go to fruition. Now, are they talking about maybe by next wildfire season that this might be something that's available, or is there a timeline that they put out there?
2: Yeah, they were actually saying they're trying to get the hardware ready so that it'll be ready to go this season. So it's not out in the field yet, but possibly over the next few weeks, it may very well be on one of those planes, one of those helicopters, or even a drone that is flying overhead and mapping what's going on. It's almost like an AI-powered godlike eye in the sky, and it can fundamentally change, really give detailed information to firefighters, and just allow them to do a much better job. Doesn't mean we're going to solve the problem of wildfires, but right now, you know, there are lots of fires burning, many of them out of control. We don't have enough resources to cover all of that. Technology can level that playing field, and the sooner this gets out into the field, and it looks like we're going to start seeing some of that happen this year, the faster we can turn the corner and get ahead of these fires, not just chase them.
1: All right, some good promising stuff out of the University of Toronto this morning. Like that one. All right, let's talk about this and social media statuses, those the updates that you do. I remember the early days, way back when, Carmi, of social media, and I'm thinking Facebook because that was the first, wasn't even an app, but the first social media website that I was on. And the status line used to start with your name. So it would say on there, Patricia Bowl is, and then you would just fill it in. And usually you just put a few words. Wasn't putting pictures on social media then. I didn't start doing that until I really wanted to see my brother's kid pictures in Australia, so I started putting some of mine. But I'm pretty sure one of my first Facebook status updates was Patricia Bowl is trying to figure out how to teach a two-year-old that dump trucks aren't for throwing or something like that. Are people not doing that anymore? I mean, the status update has changed in terms of what we put out there, but is there a new study that suggests that we're actually kind of backing away from posting on social media generally?
2: Yeah, we're moving away from it. So there's a company called Incogni. They're responsible for removing your data from the internet. That's their sort of business model. So they wanted to understand, how are we using social media? Is it changing? Are we using it more, less than we used to? And so they did a survey 5 years ago, and then they repeated it again this year. And they found that over the last 5 years, Americans, in this case, it's Americans, but we can certainly extrapolate it globally, that far fewer Americans are actually feeling the need to post regularly, that 55% of them have stopped posting on a daily basis. They're just backing away from it. Another half of them are being stricter. They're dialing back who gets to see their posts. And almost half, 47%, have started deleting the apps from their devices, basically saying, I'm not getting back from social media what I'm putting into it. It isn't as social as it used to be. It used to be about sharing what you're up to and finding out what all of your favorite people, your friends, family members, colleagues are doing. But increasingly, it's this kind of algorithmic driven mess where the content that you're seeing is served up by software. It's AI generated. It isn't stuff that you asked for. So that sort of town square model of social media is no longer real. And the data suggests that we're recognizing that and we're starting to move away from it. Social media is clearly into its middle aged phase and we're kind of getting tired of it. And but this data confirms we're just not as interested in it as we used to be. And we're finding other things to do with our time.
1: I mean, there's a couple of interesting things there because I love it for kind of, you know, finding out what your friends are up to, keeping track of people that you've known for years and then still having a sense of what stages their kids are at. I like knowing who else was at the same Blues Fest show I was at when people are posting that kind of thing. But it's starting to be something that you feel like, well, I'm not that good at it because I just put my pictures on and then someone else has this beautiful reel with all the music. And then more and more, it's, well, the people who are really good at it, who are actually starting to make some money from it and are influencers, and you're seeing more of that and less of just my brother telling me what's happening with the kids. So it's interesting how our tastes maybe have evolved, and also that we're now hitting the first generation of kids who've grown up with their lives being on social media before people started clamping down on the privacy settings and posting less, right? And they're now going to have to, what, try to figure out how to maybe erase some of that if they want to start off fresh. Is there 20, 25-year-olds whose whole lives maybe have been documented on social media?
2: Yeah, and what's interesting about this particular study is that it shows that the younger you are, the more likely you are to say, social media isn't for me. So more younger people compared to older people are backing away from social media, spending less time on it, getting rid of the apps, putting up their privacy settings so that fewer people can see them, and no longer feeling compelled to post every day. And I find it interesting. I did a bit of an experiment before we came to air, and I just kind of went through some of my feeds, and about 85% of the content was not.
1: Carmi's just freezing up here a little bit. This is just a temporary glitch here. 10:58 on News Talk 580 CFRA, talking to Carmi Levy on a Tech Tuesday. Carmi, are you I had one more thing I wanted to ask you about, but I'm not sure.
2: I think I froze.
1: Okay. Well, I'm hearing you now. Let's try.
2: Those folks.
1: Okay. So when we're talking about the younger generation, we're talking about teens who are on there and some of what they might be doing when they are maybe not posting, but maybe searching out chatbots, asking the questions that they want to ask of some of those chatbots. There's a new alert now that will let parents know if their teen has discussed anything really alarming with an AI chatbot, talked about maybe wanting to harm themselves or even thoughts of suicide. Parents will now get alerted to that.
2: Yeah, this was this is a follow-on, kind of an extension of a feature that's been available on Instagram for a few months. Now it's being added to the Meta AI chatbot, which is incorporated in a bunch of different Meta platforms like Facebook and Instagram and WhatsApp. So basically, if you are a parent and you have connected your account to your child through the parent through the teen account feature, you will now get a notification. The AI will actually trigger and say, okay, you know, mom and dad, your kid's talking about suicide. You may want to have a conversation with them, which is great. It adds transparency to the process. It ensures that if your child is troubled, you have an opportunity to engage. It doesn't happen under the cover of night. They're also rolling out something called limited content, which restricts the kind of content and conversations that Meta AI can have with your kids. So if they're going to talk about sexual issues, violence, toxicity, drug use, things like that, it will also automatically, the AI will then kick in, put up a guardrail and sort of say, we can't talk about this. You may want to talk to your parents or a caregiver or a mental health professional. So just more guardrails, more means of protecting. This is long overdue. Meta's only doing this because they're getting sued in Europe and they kind of have to comply. But it's good to see them finally moving in the right direction. Parents have more tools in their pocket to help their kids.
1: All right. An interesting new frontier for sure. All right, Carmi Levy, thank you so much. Appreciate it as always on a Tuesday.
2: Thanks, Patricia. Have a good one.
1: Carmi Levy, tech journalist and analyst, joins us every Tuesday at this time. It's 11 o'clock on News Talk 580 CFRA. When we come back, can you imagine having an opportunity to be part of the sensation that was the FIFA World Cup? We have the numbers on how many people sat down and watched these games on TSN and CTV. Really astounding. Well, one Ottawa dancer who could have been up there, part of some of what was happening in these festivities, found out shortly before the finals that she was not able to travel to the United States. Can't imagine the crushing weight of disappointment on that. We're going to talk to her about what happened and why there was an issue and what she missed out on coming up next. It's 11:01 on News Talk 580 CFRA.
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7: Good morning. I'm Connor Ray. Partly cloudy skies right now, 24 degrees, feeling like 29. Your full forecast coming up. First, your top stories. Ottawa police insist the Byward Market is safe. The police chief saying this morning there are still some areas that are a little problematic in the tourist area. Some residents have raised concerns about safety in the market after a series of incidents over the past 2 weeks, including two assaults in the area of Cumberland Street and George Street just last weekend. On CTV, Your Morning Ottawa Police Chief Eric Stubbs spoke about those recent incidents of violence.
8: They were not random attacks. Sometimes, you know, in that downtown core area and certain parts of it, you know, that population gets into conflicts with each other, and sometimes these events occur. It's unfortunate that it occurred.
7: Chief Stubbs says those who were responsible for the violent incidents were brought under charge. He says they are executing a comprehensive plan bringing police into the Byward Market, along with their Market Safe program bringing extra officers to the bar district during late night hours. Ottawa police say they have confirmed what many in an Orleans neighborhood suspected. A crossbow bolt that ended up lodged in the side of a home last month was indeed fired at a coyote. No one was injured when the bolt hit the back of a house on Plain Hill Drive on June 8th. Police say a person visited the East District Station last week, admitting to firing the deadly weapon at a coyote while walking on a nearby path. The person will not face charges and is instead going through what they say is a diversion process that promotes accountability. An investigation is underway after a fire broke out at a single-family home early this morning. Ottawa Fire Services explained they received multiple 911 calls around 4:15 a.m. today, reporting a loud bang and a cloud of smoke coming from a home on Flannery Drive in the Riverside Park neighborhood. When firefighters arrived on the scene, they confirmed a two-story home was fully engulfed in flames. Crews conducted two full searches of the home but found no occupants inside. Officials say the flames and conditions were so intense they had to evacuate themselves and fight the fire from outside. The fire was declared under control by around 5:10 a.m. and one person was treated for minor injuries at the scene. Domestic trade and major infrastructure projects are expected to be high on the agenda as Canada's premiers convene in Prince Edward Island. Karen Rebo has more there.
6: The annual meeting of provincial and territorial leaders runs in Charlottetown until Wednesday, ahead of a Thursday meeting between the premiers and Prime Minister Mark Carney. Trade barriers and major projects are expected to be a big focus as leaders look for ways to shield Canada's economy from global instability. Dalhousie University political scientist Laurie Turnbull says Carney has struck major project deals with large provinces, and these meetings may be a chance for premiers from smaller jurisdictions to push the PM for similar support. Karen Rebo, The Canadian Press.
7: And looking back locally, a plan submitted to the City of Ottawa for nearly 1,000 single-family homes and townhouses, making a new Barrhaven subdivision. Minto Group making the proposal for the residential area on 47 hectares of land on Barnsdale Road near Boris and O'Kane Road. In addition to divided blocks, the plan has also set aside areas for roads, parks, and stormwater management facilities. The new subdivision will include 551 blocks, including 88 townhouse blocks and 18 streets, which would total 942 places to live. The land was added to Ottawa's urban boundary in the 2022 official plan, and last week, council approved a plan amendment to open the land up to facilitate potential development of a subdivision there. It's a new way to join the conversation. Have your say with the CFRA talkback button on the iHeartRadio app. Melissa Lamb's in the CTV Weather Center for us.
9: Cloudy skies throughout the day ahead. A chance of scattered showers for today. We will see a high of 25. We'll feel closer to 30 this afternoon. About 5 millimeters of rain into your afternoon today. Those thunderstorms and scattered showers continuing late this afternoon into your evening. We could see another 10 to 15 millimeters of rain into your overnight tonight. Temps falling to 17. Spotty showers kind of off and on for tomorrow. A cloudier day and cool. A high of only 21 degrees. Don't worry, the sunshine is back on Thursday and a beautiful weekend in store for us. Mainly sunny skies Thursday. A high of 20. Temps climbing into the high 20s Friday and through Saturday with lots of sun. 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
1: 11:08 on News Talk 580 CFRA. Mike Lukather was on earlier from our National News Bureau, mentioned the Prime Minister would be addressing the latest tariffs from Trump shortly after 11, and in fact, he is just doing that right now. Let's have a quick listen.
2: As many of you know, yesterday the United States announced the intention in 30 days to launch the latest, what is a series of trade actions against Canada in violation of our agreement, CUSMA, with the United States and Mexico. And I want to put this in a bit of perspective, then answer a couple questions. The first is that in response to these actions, this has began over 18 months ago, Canadians from coast to coast to coast have stood together. The federal government, provincial government, labor, business, Canadians themselves, uniting, focusing on what we can control, building strength here at home, supporting each other, buying Canadian, and diversifying partnerships abroad. We've signed more than 20 economic and security partnerships internationally. Investment, machinery and equipment's picking up, economy's picking up. We're growing jobs at twice the rate in the United States, with the fastest growth in foreign direct investment, investor confidence in Canada in over 2 decades.
1: Okay, this is Prime Minister Mark Carney addressing reporters right outside Parliament this morning. Obviously, a little bit of an audio issue with that feed. We'll take a listen to what he had to say and bring you the highlights of that in the next half hour. He did release the statement yesterday that said that this is the latest in a series of unilateral U.S. trade actions that began with the U.S. imposing a series of tariffs in direct violation of the Canada-United States-Mexico agreement. Apparently in these remarks today said that Trump is agreeing to intensify negotiations with Canada. That is the latest that is breaking right now. This is after, in this statement from Carney yesterday, he said that Canada stood ready to further negotiate on tariffs, that Canada believes in the benefits of free and fair trade as evidenced by the new government signing more than 20 new economic and security partnerships, and talked about how this trade dispute has raised costs for families both here and in the U.S., and that Canada stands ready to engage intensively to address outstanding issues with the Americans to the mutual benefit of our citizens. So we'll bring you a little bit more of what the Prime Minister had to say coming up in just a little bit here on News Talk 580 CFRA. First, I want to talk about this, though, and what an incredible success the World Cup was as it was hosted by Canada, the U.S., talk about partnerships, and Mexico. And for a lot of you probably in Canada watching the World Cup for maybe the first time, 75% of Canada's population tuned in for some of the coverage on Bell Media of the FIFA World Cup, and the final became the most watched World Cup ever. That match had an average audience of 6.4 million viewers here in Canada, you know, around the world, a couple of billion. That's how big a stage that is, these games, and everything that comes along with it, including that new halftime show that the Americans added this year. The first time a FIFA World Cup featured a halftime show. Can you imagine getting a chance to go down and perform at something like that? And then imagine having the opportunity taken away from you. How did all of this transpire? We have an 18-year-old dancer from Ottawa who's joining us on the line now. Megan Mukamba was invited to perform at the World Cup finals and was going to dance during Shakira's performance, which would be absolutely amazing. And then it did not happen. Megan, thank you so much for jumping on with us this morning.
3: Thank you for having me.
1: So tell me about when you first got the invite or found out that this was going to be a possibility for you. How did that come about and what were you thinking at the time?
3: Well, I was invited to dance in LA with an influencer and the choreographer, Manola Badar. She choreographed a bit of the concept video that I did to Shakira's new song for the FIFA. And then after we did it, Shakira posted that she was looking for more dancers to dance with her. And once the video was posted online, she saw it and then she invited us. And to me, it felt really surreal because going to LA to dance with an influencer as big as Enola Badar was already crazy. But then to have Shakira see it and for that opportunity to come about, it was pretty surreal. But then it was exciting.
1: Yeah, incredibly exciting. And was this all coming about very quickly? Were you going to have to travel within days of when you found out that this might be a possibility?
3: Well, basically, the concert video I did with Enola was in May. Then Shakira reposted it like end of May, June. But we got the official confirmation that we were going and it was happening like a week before. Like that part was very like last minute.
1: Okay. And then even more last minute, I guess, was finding out that you weren't going, and your mom let us know about this, just what a huge disappointment it was. You got an email from the team on the day that you were supposed to fly down to New Jersey?
3: Yes, exactly. I got an email at around 1 a.m. the day of my flight saying that because of work permit issues, I wasn't going to be able to make it there when my flight was that day.
1: Oh. Work permit issues because it would be one gig that you were doing, but it was considered working in the U.S. And as a Canadian, you were not able to produce the proper paperwork, or they were concerned that you would not be able to, or?
3: It was really about, yes, getting a proper visa for the performance. And I didn't know that, like, I didn't have it because I don't think it was on me to get it, but we all thought that like it was already under control and they got my visa and everything. But I think it just maybe slipped their mind, or I don't know. It didn't happen.
1: So what were you feeling about that? How disappointing was that? And did you still watch the show even though you weren't a part of it?
3: It was very disappointing and very sad. It took me a while, but after I kind of just realized that this, even if it didn't happen, I still had this opportunity. Mm-hmm. And even if it didn't happen, it wasn't because of my talent. It was really just because of paperwork issues. So there was really nothing I could do. So that's what I kept telling myself. And yes, I still watch the show. Like I love soccer games anyways. And still, even if I wasn't going to be there, I had a lot of friends that were doing it, that I did the video with, and I wanted to show them all my support and still watch how amazing the performance was.
1: It was pretty good, eh?
3: Yeah, it was amazing.
1: So are you feeling more motivated than ever that this is what you want to do and where you want to go? Do you want to be a professional dancer or performer in some way?
3: Yes, like no matter how sad it may have been, it just pushed me to keep working as hard, even harder, to achieve my dreams.
1: And what are those dreams?
3: Definitely to be a professional dancer and backup dancer for all these amazing singers like Shakira, and just to be able to travel the world with dance.
1: Did you do competitive dance through your youth, or what is your background in that area?
3: Yes, I did. I was a competitive dancer at École de Danse Louise here in Orleans, and I did that since like the age of 6, so I've been dancing for quite a while. But then I'd say for the past like 4 years, I really decided to focus on hip-hop and commercial dance more, and that's when I started really going for it, and that's when I realized that dance was something I wanted to do.
1: Well, it's an amazing goal. It's amazing to get that opportunity, to get that invite. I feel very sad for you that it did not happen, but I think it's those moments that maybe do crystallize exactly what your goals are and how much you want them, and maybe something that you'll come back to at some point and think, okay, that didn't happen, but that just pushed me all the harder to make the next stage happen. So I really hope that it goes really, really well for you in the future, and that we'll have you back on to talk about one of these big moments that does happen before too long, Megan.
3: Yes, I really hope so too.
1: Okay, thank you so much for joining us, and all the best to you going forward.
3: Thank you for having me.
1: Okay. Megan Makamba, who was an Ottawa dancer, grew up doing competitive dance here, who was supposed to be part of that Shakira performance that happened at the FIFA World Cup ceremony, but unfortunately had to watch it like the rest of us did. All right, it is 11:18 on News Talk 580 CFRA. The Prime Minister was just speaking outside of Parliament Hill just as he was heading inside before a big couple of days in PEI with the premiers. We tried to bring you a little bit of that as it was happening. We had a little issue.

0: cloudy skies this morning, a bit of sunshine out there. Chance of scattered showers today and a risk of thunderstorms throughout the day ahead. 25 degrees is the daytime high. We'll feel closer to 30 this afternoon. We could see about 5 millimeters of rain into your afternoon. This evening into your overnight, we are expecting more rain in the forecast for us. Risk of thunderstorms. We could see around 10 to 15 millimeters of rain tonight. Temps falling to 17. In the CTV Weather Center, I'm Melissa Lamb.
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1: All right, you might have heard that ad for Weird Al Yankovic coming up at the Canadian Tire Center on July 26th. 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Caller number 20, good luck to you. And we want to talk about something else that's fabulous that's happening in Ottawa that you may or may not have heard of before. It's a celebration of vegan living, and it's back July 25th, free admission, all kinds of exhibitors, wonderful opportunity to celebrate plant-based food and all the options that there are around that now, and compassionate living for those who have certain feelings about eating certain kinds of things. And we want to bring on Alan Wong, who is Veg Ottawa president. Good morning, Alan.
2: Good morning. Thanks for having us.
1: Thanks for being here. And Rihanna Topan, Veg Ottawa festival director. Good morning, Rihanna.
3: Good morning, Patricia.
1: So this is a huge celebration of vegan living. It's happening right here on July 25th. Who does this attract? Are these guests always people who are committed vegans, or people who are sort of toying with the idea of maybe moving more towards living that way, Alan?
2: This festival can be for everyone. I mean, there's definitely things that appeal to vegans, vegetarians, people who are veg curious, but also it's great for anybody who's interested in health and fitness, in the environment. So there's really something for everyone there.
3: Yeah, if you love animals, you love food, you love a good time, you want to support local businesses, small businesses, and you want to connect with people in the community, this is a great event for you.
1: Veg Curious, I love that name. Okay, so if it's about more than just the food, we're talking about like fashion, like furniture, like items that you could buy that are made with products other than animal-based products. There's a whole fashion show that happens at this festival.
3: Yeah, great question. So it's actually a fashion show model casting call that's happening in preparation for a fashion show that will happen this October here in Ottawa as part of a collaboration that we're doing with the Vegan Fashion Show. So there'll be a talk from the Vegan Fashion Show about, you know, sustainable, animal-friendly fashion, and then model applicants will have the opportunity to participate in the casting call.
1: There are so many more options when it comes to the food side of things than there used to be. I was a vegetarian for a few years when I was a university student, which meant I ate a lot of bread to compensate. Both of my girls are vegetarian. One is vegan. The options that they have now, just absolutely incredible, both at restaurants, but at home, and some of the creativity. How inspiring is something like this for people who have committed to living and eating a certain way, to sort of get a sense of how many options there really are out there?
2: Yeah, absolutely. There's going to be a lot of vendors, a lot of variety with different food from various cultures. We've got Caribbean food. We've got Middle Eastern food. We've got Asian food. So showcasing the different types of things that you can get. And it's definitely true. There's so many more options now that it's never been easier to be vegan.
1: How many years have we been doing this, Rihanna?
3: Well, this is the second year that this festival is happening in its current form. So we, as Ottawa, we had a Veg Fest here organized by Veg Ottawa under its former name, the National Capital Vegetarian Association. It ran the Veg Fest for several years. And because of the pandemic, obviously there was a break. And so we revived Veg Ottawa Fest under a new name in 2025. So this will be our second year in its current form, but the city has a long history of similar events.
1: Okay, and what are the particulars that people need to know? It's happening Saturday, July 25th, runs all day, right? Then that casting call is later, and it's at the Ottawa Conference and Events Center. Do people have to get tickets? Do they have to register, Alan? How do they make sure they're a part of this?
2: Yeah, so, I mean, all the details are easy to find on our website, vegottawa.org/fest. It's from 10 to 5 on Saturday. The Ottawa Conference and Events Center, a lot of people don't know the name, but it's next to the baseball stadium. just off of Riverside Drive or Vanier Parkway. It's free to attend. No tickets required. You just show up, walk in, and have fun and eat food. And it's easily accessible by transit across from Trombley Station, so it's easy to find.
1: So wish my girls were here this weekend for it, but maybe I'll just show up and make them proud anyway and check some of that out. Alan and Rihanna, thank you so much. Best of luck with it. I hope it goes really well on Saturday.
3: Thank you. Thanks for your time.
1: Alan Wong, Veg Ottawa President. Rihanna Topan, Veg Ottawa Festival Director. Again, it's the second annual. I know we chatted a little bit about this last year. Lots of vendors, lots of options, lots of cool stuff happening, family friendly as well. And they're taking donations, but admission is free. So a nice option for you maybe on Saturday, if that is something you are intrigued by. It's 11:30 on News Talk 580 CFRA. On the other side, we're going to talk more about what is on the way in terms of the imposition of U.S. tariffs supposed to happen, this 50% tariff announcement next month. Will it actually happen? I'm going to ask my next guest whether he thinks it's a real threat, or is it tactics? Is it strategy? As well, we'll hear more from the Prime Minister, what he had to say in response to that. And we have your, just throw this into the mix, your Weird Al Yankovic giveaway coming up as well. It's 11:31 on News Talk 580 CFRA.
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4: Good morning. I'm Connor Ray. Mostly cloudy skies right now, 24 degrees, feeling like 29. Your full forecast coming up. First, your top stories. A theory about how a crossbow bolt ended up lodged in the back of an Orleans home has been verified, according to Ottawa police. Officers were called to Plain Hill Drive on June 8th. No one was injured, though the homeowner expressed anxiety about the potentially life-threatening situation. In an update today, Ottawa police say they were recently visited by a person who said they had fired the bolt at a coyote on a nearby path and missed. The person will not face any charges and is instead going through a diversion program that promotes accountability. New numbers show a jump in new home sales over the spring here in the capital. The Greater Ottawa Home Builders Association is crediting the HST rebate for the boost, which saw 490 new homes sold in June, which is up more than 100 compared to last June. The Ontario and federal governments announced in March that the HST rebate was being expanded to all buyers for a one-year period, providing a rebate of up to $130,000 on the cost of a home. The Greater Ottawa Home Builders Association saying in a statement, "Every reduction helps improve affordability and brings more buyers into the market." Comparing the first 6 months of 2026 to 2025, home sales are up by nearly 1,000, totaling 2,670 home sales this year. And Ontario appears to be experiencing its worst wildfire season on record. The latest numbers suggest fires have burnt through more than 7,250 square kilometers of Ontario's forest, surpassing the previous record set in 2021. The preliminary estimate is likely to be revised, but it stands as a sign of how quickly the season has worsened. The vast majority of that fire has burnt in just the past 10 days on the back of severe thunderstorms and a scorching heat wave around the Thunder Bay area. Sign up now for our morning and evening CTV News Ottawa newsletters. 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Melissa Lamb's in the CTV Weather Center for us.
5: Cloudy skies throughout the day ahead. A chance of scattered showers for today. We will see a high of 25. We'll feel closer to 30 this afternoon. About 5 millimeters of rain into your afternoon today. Those thunderstorms and scattered showers continuing late this afternoon into your evening. We could see another 10 to 15 millimeters of rain into your overnight tonight. Temps falling to 17. Spotty showers kind of off and on for tomorrow. A cloudier day and cool. A high of only 21 degrees. Don't worry, the sunshine is back on Thursday and a beautiful weekend in store for us. Mainly sunny skies Thursday. A high of 20. Temps climbing into the high 20s Friday and through Saturday with lots of sun. Fireplaces, heating, AC, roofs, gutters, masonry. 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
1: I spoke with President Trump earlier this morning. We agreed to intensify negotiations in the coming weeks, and the team and myself look forward to doing that. As always, Canadians, governments, business, labor will stand together to build Canada strong and to have a trading relationship with our North American partners that benefits everyone.
2: That was Prime Minister Mark Carney about a half hour ago outside, apologies for the audio, on his way into Parliament Hill, stopping to talk to reporters this morning after the late day announcement from the President of the U.S. signaling its intention to impose a new 50% tariff on a significant number of Canadian goods. They would happen in a month or so in basically retaliation for some of the policies we know the U.S. does not like, specifically the bans on U.S. alcohol in some of our provinces, supply management on dairy, certain tariffs and quotas on cars and whatnot imported to Canada from the U.S. This is what the Trump proclamation said yesterday, and now we're hearing from the Prime Minister that he has talked to the President. They will be intensifying negotiations. The President right now, I'm keeping an eye on it, is taking questions from reporters on a number of things. In the Oval Office, has addressed the wildfires once again, which were a topic that was generating more discussion on tariffs over the last few days as well, and the President's suggestion that Canada is not properly managing its wildfires and that he might have to impose tariffs to punish Canada for that, something that was very strongly responded to by the Premier of Ontario yesterday, just a few hours before the announcement coming about the 50% tariffs. So what does all this mean? Where are we at? It's a question we put to Pedro Antunes, who's joining us, Chief Economist at Signal 49 Research. Good morning to you, Pedro.
3: Good morning, Patricia.
2: So is this happening, do you think, this imposition of tariffs? Is this, I don't know if we call it an opening move in terms of negotiations and strategy or another move in that area, but how are you interpreting what you heard from the President yesterday and what you're hearing from the Prime Minister this morning?
3: Well, I think we can only reflect on what's happened in the past, and we've seen this kind of a negotiating tactic since, in fact, we can go back to President Trump's first election success back in 2016 with essentially the NAFTA threats and, essentially dissolving NAFTA. So time and time again, we've seen these very, very high tariffs, not just against Canada, but against the entire world at one point, threatened. But then once we get through to the actual effective date and through the negotiations, et cetera, we see that, in fact, the tariffs that are imposed are much lower. I'll give you an example. For instance, you know, when we first heard from the Rose Garden and, the global tariffs that President Trump had imposed, we were talking about 30% tariffs. Effectively last year, on the rest of the world, the U.S. imposed tariffs that were about 7.9%. And for Canada, they were about 3 or 4%. So it's, I think, another round of negotiation. And the good news is that, what you just reported, that it seems that Prime Minister Carney suggests that they're intensifying negotiations around CUSMA. So let's hope that we come to a deal before we put these in effect.
2: So is it fair to say that Trump talks very tough when it comes to Canada on a regular basis, more so than actually acts or follows through on being tough on Canada?
3: Yeah, I think we do have a lot of leverage here in these negotiations. I mean, most of what we export to the U.S. is resources, energy, potash, uranium, critical minerals. I know that we've seen tariffs on specific items like aluminum and steel, and these have been very costly. But overall, most of our goods have been flowing to the U.S. without tariffs. The effective tariffs that I just mentioned is around 3 or 4% right now, but that doesn't take away from those industries that have high tariffs. The auto sector we should mention as well, and forestry. Those industries have really taken a hit. So when we look at the broad number of products that they're looking to tariff now and starting August 19th, they're mostly consumer goods, as far as I can tell. We don't have a full list, but the U.S. is telling us it's about $20 billion U.S., 5% of our total trade. So that's another 2.5 percentage points added to that 4% effective tariff. So it's very hurtful to those industries, but it's not a, you know, it's not a big, big impact when we look at our total exports.
2: One of the things that it seems we've heard over and over when asked why there seemed to be more delays in getting down to negotiate and getting a deal done, why the U.S. was negotiating directly with Mexico more quickly than with Canada. And you have talked many times when you've come on the show about the uncertainty and being in limbo, how frustrating that was to not have a concrete deal, that sometimes even a bad deal is better than having no deal at all or having that uncertainty. When that argument has been put forward to some of the American officials, the response has been, and we've heard this from some on the team, we've heard this from the U.S. Ambassador to Canada, well, that essentially Canada's kind of fought back. It's one of the only countries that has retaliated in a certain way. And well, you got to take that alcohol, you got to put that alcohol back on the shelves if you want to be able to sit down and talk. They don't like it when Canada has responded in some of those kinds of ways. So this announcement coming as it did after some pretty tough talk from the premier, sort of the timing on that seemed to suggest maybe a different, perhaps a political motivation. And just before I put that to you, and I know you're here as an economist and not a political analyst, this is what was just happening in the Oval Office when that question was put to the president. So I just want to have a quick listen to this question from reporters about some of what was happening around wildfires ahead of this announcement, and then I'll come back to you, Pedro.
4: What are those, a response to the wildfires in
5: No, that's separate. We're looking at that separately.
4: And what is there anything Canada
5: There's only response
4: do?
5: To the way they've treated our farmers and our people.
6: Yeah.
5: Canada's been very, very tough on us over the years, for many years, and no other president's done anything about it. I love Canada. I love the people of Canada. Many friends that live in Canada. But their leadership, from Trudeau to the current leadership, I mean, in all fairness to them, they need us to survive. Without us, there's no way they can survive. So, but they've been very, very tough over a period of the last 50 years, actually.
2: This painting of Canada as the bad guy, likes the people, but the leadership from Trudeau on down has been tough on the U.S. and that Canada is desperate and needs the U.S. to survive. Is that all a typical Trump tactic?
1: Read in the minds of our leadership here and the U.S. leadership, very, very tough. But I just go back to the pattern time and time again. These have been negotiating tactics more than anything else. Let's remember that CUSMA is Trump's deal that he signed after dissolving NAFTA. And CUSMA was, in fact, very similar to NAFTA in many respects, a modernized version, really, of it. I do think we are exposed on, and this isn't the first time we've heard President Trump talk about supply management. I do think that this is a challenge for Canada. We are very protective in that industry. And we, you know, obviously, every time we sign a trade deal, be it with Europe, be it with other countries, we have to concede something because we have not opened our market to dairy products, mostly dairy products. So that continues to be, it's a political challenge. I don't see any end to that.
2: Is that going to disappear, the supply management? Is that going to have to
1: go away? No, I can't imagine. In fact, time and time again, we've seen governments kind of, so we've always given up a little bit. We have quotas for some products coming in for Europe, for example. I think there was reference made to that. But that's something that politically, I think it's very hard to move on. So, that's our confederation, unfortunately. Yeah, we have to deal with these challenges and likely we're going to have to concede something here with these negotiations with the U.S. You mentioned the uncertainty. I think that is the biggest problem. When you talk to business out there, especially the manufacturers, and most of these tariffs are on, consumer manufactured goods. Manufactured goods for consumers. I think this uncertainty about access to the U.S. consumer just prevents hiring, it prevents investment. And it's in that way, in that respect, you know, perhaps it is achieving President Trump's goal here of kind of hurting us to get a better deal on the trade side.
2: Mm. So whether 50% tariffs actually ever get imposed on any of these Canadian goods, damage is already done as soon as that's threatened.
3: Well, certainly the tariffs themselves would have a big impact as well. There's no doubt about that. We saw what happened for its aluminum exports, for example. They were at half their values once those big tariffs came in. But guess what? A year later, the U.S. can't get aluminum now from the Middle East because of what's going on in the Strait. And exports of aluminum to the U.S. have actually increased, even with the tariff. And who's paying for that but the American consumers? So, I think tariffs at 50% on these goods would be very hurtful to what is essentially 5% of our trade. So it's not a game changer in terms of our economy, but it really would hurt those manufacturers.
2: Pedro, thank you for your time this morning. Appreciate it.
3: 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It's always a pleasure.
2: Pedro Antunes, Chief Economist, Signal 49 Research, 1148 on News Talk 580 CFRA. A lot of interesting stuff there. The president saying, no, this wasn't about the wildfires. That's separate. We're still looking at that. Negotiating tactic. We were expecting a lot on this topic this summer, and it has started. Be interesting to see what the discussion is between the prime minister and premiers as they're meeting in PEI over the next 2 days as well. And the prime minister this morning, just after 11 o'clock, saying he spoke with the president and negotiations will intensify over the coming days. So it's going to be interesting this summer to see where all of this goes. It's 1148 on News Talk 580 CFRA. On the other side, Chris Holsky, your texts on a couple of different issues, including downtown safety and this campaign to convince public servants to spend a little bit more time here. And we have a pair of tickets to get you to what should be a very fun show as Weird Al Yankovic coming to Ottawa. We'll have that for you next.
6: Cloudy skies this morning, a bit of sunshine out there. Chance of scattered showers today and a risk of thunderstorms throughout the day ahead. 25 degrees is the daytime high. We'll feel closer to 30 this afternoon. We could see about 5 millimeters of rain into your afternoon. This evening into your overnight, we are expecting more rain in the forecast for us. Risk of thunderstorms, we could see around 10 to 15 millimeters of rain tonight. Temps falling to 17. It's time to say yes to more. Just say CAA. 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

0: You guys know this guy. Just brings back memories. I actually follow Weird Al Yankovic on social media. It's very entertaining on there. Some very creative songs, some of which he got in trouble for, some of which he did not. This is Like a Surgeon. Yeah. Which would be a parody of Madonna's Like a Virgin, which you all know as well. And Weird Al is coming to Ottawa, actually, this weekend. He's going to be here on July 26th. You can get your tickets at Ticketmaster.ca. I have a couple of pairs for you because I forgot to give them away yesterday. So a couple of opportunities here to be at that show. It should be an absolute blast. 613-521-TALK. 613-521-8255. We'll give them to callers number 20 and caller 21. Good luck to all of you. You have a favorite Weird Al song, Chris Holzgib? I haven't been asked that too many times.
1: You know, I tend to think more in terms of videos than anything else. Like, yeah. I love Weird Al. I saw him at Blues Fest years and years ago. And, I think his best production is Eat It. It's so good. And the video is funny in ways that are both over the top and subtle. And it's just brilliant stuff. He's the best parody lyricist and performer of all time, and his band is seriously underrated. You got to think of all the styles that that band has to play.
0: Oh yeah. And it was like, he was one of the first that was doing that. And, I'm trying to think if Just Eat It was one of the very first ones he did that he had.
1: That was still fairly early in his career. Yeah.
0: Yeah. Parodying, Michael Jackson's song, of course. Okay. We're going to have more tickets tomorrow. So if you're a Weird Al Yankovic fan, you'll have your opportunity then. But if you're a Weird Chris Holzgi fan, you get to hear him
1: I'm here right now.
0: Right here. It's been a bit of a weird day. I feel like we're sort of back into early interesting days of Trump and the tariffs and making announcements at 5 o'clock that we have to react to, including yesterday's about the 50% tariffs, and sort of been an interesting morning watching some of the discussion around this. And it feels a little bit like a payback move, but he's saying it's not because of the wildfires. He's looking at that separately. But we know that Trump has not been very happy about a couple of things that we've done here in Canada and in Ontario. One of those that he doesn't like is the fact that we're not selling the American alcohol on the shelves.
1: Yes, which, of course, is something that Canada did in retaliation to the United States. That cannot be lost in all this conversation today. The Prime Minister, during that media scrum here in Ottawa, as he prepares to meet virtually with the premiers, he said that any agreement on spirits or alcohol from the U.S. is something that should be part of a broader agreement, though for now, if provinces want to make the decision to put booze back on shelves, they can do so. I doubt that Ontario Premier Doug Ford is going to go for something like that. But I believe, Patricia, now the time is to, I think it is the time to make the case for U.S. booze to never return to Ontario shelves.
0: What?
1: And I will tell you why.
0: Okay.
1: I will tell you why. Perusing social media this morning, a post from a reporter at the Minnesota Star Tribune. Now, I want to contextualize this a bit. These are drinks that are meant to be served at the Minnesota State Fair. So just like with, say, the Canadian National Exhibition, there is a bit of a freak show factor involved in these. However, this one drink in particular, I think, goes completely beyond the pale, and I'm not talking about the excellent microbrewery we have in Ottawa. This is called Old Ranch Hand. A ranch dressing flavored cream ale blending smooth malt with hints of buttermilk, herbs, and spices. Served with a savory ranch seasoned salt rim, adding a tangy kick that complements the beer. 5% ABV, brewed in St. Paul by Dual Citizen Brewing Company. We should never, ever allow American booze back on the shelves in Ontario for this sin against beer. Now, it's worth pointing out, you may have heard the name of the brewery. It's called Dual Citizen Brewing Company.
0: Yeah.
1: So I wanted to do some investigating to see whether or not Canada could have potentially had a hand in this whatsoever. So I went to their page itself. There's no about us information about why they have this name. But for now.
0: Is it American Ireland?
1: That's entirely possible. But yeah, it's just like that. That's enough to say, yeah, let's never bring American booze back, because we cannot risk having it contaminated, Patricia, by Old Ranch Hand. Ugh.
0: Just give me a straight up Molson X. I'll be happy. 11:58 on News Talk 580 CFRA. There goes Chris Holzgi. A lot of people suggesting that alcohol may be in the discussion today, that there could be an ask to the premiers, the prime minister saying, well, it's up to them if they want to do that now. We'll see where that ends up going. We had a lot of great texts from you on the downtown issue and safety, and I apologize. We'll maybe get back into it tomorrow because we are just out of time to get to those today, but really appreciate you being part of the conversation this morning. We'll see you with all the news of the day on CTV Ottawa at 6.
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13: Good afternoon. I'm Connor Ray. Mostly cloudy skies. Right now, 24 degrees. Your full forecast coming up. First, your top stories. Prime Minister Mark Carney speaking this morning on the heels of a trade negotiation escalation from the American president. Yesterday, Donald Trump announced a new round of 50% tariffs, getting slapped onto a variety of Canadian goods, even some of those previously covered by the CUSMA deal. This morning, Carney says the talks are getting stirred up again.
14: I spoke with President Trump earlier this morning. We agreed to intensify negotiations in the coming weeks, and the team and myself look forward to doing that. As always, Canadians, governments, business, labor will stand together.
13: U.S. President Donald Trump says he is imposing these new tariffs for what his administration is characterizing as discriminatory trade policies from Canada. Looking locally, police insist they have the Byward Market under control, as some Ottawa residents raise concerns about safety after a series of incidents in recent weeks. There were two assaults in the area of Cumberland Street and George Street just last weekend. Police Chief Eric Stubbs joined CTV Your Morning Ottawa today, speaking about the popular tourist area, and he says the police have a handle on the market.
15: People need to know that the Byward Market is safe. There are certain areas, there is no doubt, that are a little problematic. We know those areas where the vulnerable populations do congregate. But in general, people can go down, have supper, they can shop, they can enjoy the Byward Market, and they'll be safe.
13: Stubbs says they are executing a comprehensive plan, bringing police into the Byward Market, along with their market safety program, which brings extra officers to the bar district during late night hours. And Ottawa police say they have confirmed what many in an Orleans neighborhood suspected. A crossbow bolt that ended up lodged in the side of a home last month was indeed fired at a coyote. No one was injured when the bolt hit the back of a house on Plain Hill Drive on June 8th. Police say a person visited the East District Station last week, admitting to firing the deadly weapon at a coyote while walking on a nearby path. The person will not face charges and is instead going through what they say is a diversion process that promotes accountability. It's a new way to join the conversation. Have your say with the CFRA talkback button on the iHeartRadio app. Melissa Lambs in the CTV Weather Center.
16: Cloudy skies this morning, a bit of sunshine out there. Chance of scattered showers today and a risk of thunderstorms throughout the day ahead. 25 degrees is the daytime high. We'll feel closer to 30 this afternoon. We could see about 5 millimeters of rain into your afternoon. This evening into your overnight, we are expecting more rain in the forecast for us. Risk of thunderstorms, we could see around 10 to 15 millimeters of rain tonight. Temps falling to 17. In the CTV Weather Center, I'm Melissa Lamb.
13: That is the latest from the CTV newsroom. I'm Connor Ray. 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
1: Hello, everybody. Tim Powers in for Vashi on this Tuesday, July 21st. Great to be with you. We have a huge day of news. Let's get to it. Time for the rundown.
2: The rundown.
1: No shock what topic number one is. It's even displaced wildfires, and that is trade. The U.S. says it will charge a 50% tariff on any array of Canadian goods, including some that are covered under CUSMA. The new tariffs will come into effect August 19th. The White House claims the move is a response to unfair Canadian trade practices. That includes provincial bans on U.S. booze, which various premiers imposed months ago in response to American tariffs, as well as supply management on dairy and certain tariffs and quotas on cars. Prime Minister spoke with media in Ottawa about an hour ago. He said he talked to President Trump today, and the two leaders agreed to intensify trade talks in the coming weeks.
3: I spoke with President Trump earlier this morning. We agreed to intensify negotiations in the coming weeks, and the team and myself look forward to doing that. As always, Canadians, governments, business, labor, will stand together to build Canada strong and to have a trading relationship with our North American partners that benefits everyone.
1: The new U.S. tariffs are essentially a retaliation to Canada's retaliation to the original tariffs last year. The U.S. specifically signaled out Canadian provinces banning U.S. alcohol sales in provincial liquor stores. As one example, Prime Minister Carney was asked if he thinks provinces should reverse those bans. He said it's up to the individual premiers to make those choices.
3: Decision to change that, first and foremost, will be taken by the provinces themselves, each individually, and should only be taken, in my judgment, as part of an overall agreement. And that's what we'll work to accomplish.
1: Carney did not say anything about Canada taking retaliatory action against these new tariffs. Reaction from the political opposition? In a statement, Conservative Party leader Pierre Poilievre says the president's threat yesterday of new and additional tariffs on Canada is unjustified and wrong, especially considering that Mexico is now facing not facing these new tariffs. They will raise prices on Americans and hurt Canadian workers. Canadians deserve better treatment from our neighbors. We need a plan to fight these new tariffs before they take effect on August 19th. All parties must work together to prevent the tariffs from happening. Conservatives are here to help and fight for Canada. Poilievre is calling for the House of Commons International Trade Committee to convene to hear from the government on its plan. We also heard from President Trump on the new tariffs. He was asked by reporters in the Oval Office about why he chose to impose them now. Here's what he said.
4: Canada has been very, very tough on us over the years, for many years, and no other president's done anything about it. I love Canada. I love the people of Canada. Many friends that live in Canada, but their leadership from Trudeau to the current leadership, in all fairness to them, they need us to survive. Without us, there's no way they can survive. So, but they've been very, very tough over a period of the last 50 years, actually.
1: In Charlottetown, the first ministers are meeting. The latest escalation of the trade war will be front and center. They will be meeting virtually with Prime Minister Mark Carney later this afternoon for an update on Canada's response to the tariffs. We've already been hearing some reaction from premiers today before their formal meetings began. Saskatchewan Premier Scott Moe was asked if he thinks the federal government will call on provinces to put U.S. alcohol back on the shelves.
5: So I won't say I don't expect that ask to come. I think it's already been made in some cases. And so that'll be a decision each province will have to make. But that ask should come from the federal government. They're at the negotiating table. They'll know the sensitivities that may present.
6: Premier, does that comment you just made mean that the federal government has asked some premiers to remove their booze bans? Is that your understanding?
5: I expect that ask to be coming.
1: Saskatchewan is one of two provinces, along with Alberta, that currently allow the sale of U.S. alcohol. B.C. Premier David Eby took a different stance.
7: There is not a chance in hell that U.S. alcohol is going back on the shelf in British Columbia. And I'm proud of that, and I know the British Columbians support that. And the idea of the president that he can bully us into whatever he wishes is incorrect. We're strong. We are, despite our many debates, united as a country, and we will continue to stand strong.
1: Another trade irritant that the U.S. has singled out is Canada's supply management system in the dairy industry, which is big in Quebec. Quebec Premier Christine Fréchette told reporters in Charlottetown that concessions on supply management are off the table.
8: As you know, I will defend and protect Quebec's economy, Quebec's workers, Quebec businesses until the end. And the supply management is something that is non-negotiable.
1: Lots more coverage on the tariff story coming up on later on the show today. But first, an update on the issue impacting Canadians across the country, wildfires. There are still nearly 900 wildfires currently burning across Canada. Early estimates suggest that this year could be the worst fire season on record in the province of Ontario. CTV's Scott Hurst is following it for us today. Joining us now with an update on the wildfire situation, we're pleased to have Scott Hurst, CTV National News correspondent. Scott, what is the latest today?
9: Right now, there are just shy of 900 fires burning across the country. Of course, many of these fires still burning out of control, and many of them continuing to threaten people's lives and livelihoods. If we zoom in and focus specifically for a second on Ontario, right now, the 10-year average for Ontario's fire season is roughly 358 fires, according to the national statistics. This year so far, there have been more than 560 fires that have burned through more than 7,200 square kilometers. As I mentioned, these fires are continuing to force people from their homes. Evacuation orders and alerts have expanded in parts of northwestern Ontario. As of late Monday, according to the Premier, there were more than 1,800 evacuees from roughly 13 different communities. Many of these First Nations communities that have that really feel the brunt of these fires so far have already reported significant destruction to their, you know, to people's homes, critical infrastructure, and other buildings in these communities. So there are a lot of people that have already been forced from their homes, now hundreds of kilometers away, some down to Thunder Bay, others had to go much further to places like Barrie here in Toronto and the Niagara region. Some are looking back and kind of wondering what might be left when they get back there.
1: What is the weather prognosis like for the next number of days? We had David Phillips on yesterday, suggesting there might be some relief in sight, but the sheer number of fires would suggest we'd need sustained rain in many places to bring them under control.
9: And that's what wildfire officials are saying as well. Northwestern Ontario has gotten a bit of weather-related reprieve when it comes to rain. But if you want to go all the way out west to British Columbia, where they're dealing with just shy of 90 active fires, there was a significant amount of lightning strikes late last week that have resulted in increased fire activity. And there is a stretch of hot and dry weather ahead that is of significant concern for these wildfire fighting crews. And, you know, of course, this is still mid to late July, the hottest and driest of the months, many weeks and months ahead, which could still continue to be hot and dry. And so this is a significant concern depending on where you are, where these crews are fighting fires across the country. We know there are more than 150 crews in Ontario fighting fires. They could get a little bit of reprieve, but other areas not so much. And of course, as I mentioned, as we're looking at many more weeks and potentially months ahead of this increased fire activity.
1: Yeah, as David Phillips said yesterday, we're not even halfway through the summer. Scott Hurst, appreciate the time today. Thank you for the update.
9: Always a pleasure. Thanks.
1: When we come back, we're going to be joined by Mike Lecatour, CTV National News Senior Political Correspondent, to talk some more about the tariff news. Ontario Premier Doug Ford was just speaking. Mike will tell us about that. We'll also dive into what the Prime Minister had to say earlier. And on the fires at about 12:35, we're going to have Paul Boissonneau from the Canadian Association of Fire Chiefs to talk about what we can do better to improve wildlife management. All of that coming up here on the Vashi Capello Show.
10: Showers and thunderstorms this afternoon, a high of 25, 30 with the humidex. Showers wrapping up near midnight. down to 17 degrees. A chance of showers on Wednesday morning, the high 21, then a mix of sun and cloud and 24 on Thursday. 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From the CTV Weather Center, I'm Chris Holt.
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0: Sisma is hammered out. Or Wahb Kanu, who I don't think we've heard from yet today, but has in the past said no Kuzma, no Boozma, which I think is a bit of a reach, but it's catchy.
1: Somewhere there's a bottle of J-Lork crying out our names, Mike. On trade talks speeding up or intensifying, what exactly could that mean? Because Dominic LeBlanc, Janice Charette, our chief negotiator, have been going back and forth. They've been meeting with Jameson Greer. There have been talks ongoing. So what does that mean?
0: Yeah, I think that it's interesting. I believe it was Scott Moe who said earlier today that Janice Charette and Dominic LeBlanc need to go and camp out in D.C. I don't think he meant camp out. I think he thinks that they can have a hotel room. But, like, for the next 29 days, just be there, you know, and have those conversations. It won't matter for the next three or four because Jameson Greer, the United States Trade Representative, is heading to Mexico to intensify their discussions starting on Wednesday with the Mexicans. So, you know, maybe starting next week. But, yeah, I think Canada needs to make sure that they're now at the table with the United States. And, the Prime Minister was asked specifically, does this mean that you're going down for any kind of negotiations or meetings with U.S. President Donald Trump? And he said, not necessarily. Those conversations can still be had at the other levels. I will also note that yesterday, Hoekstra was at this this fireside chat in Edmonton, where he did raise a glass of American whiskey because it's not banned there, and he sort of made a toast to the relationship. He mentioned that Marc-André Blanchard, chief of staff to Prime Minister Mark Carney, he mentioned how he talks to him often and how much of a good guy he is. So the relationships are there. And it's not like the lines of communication are dead, but I think it'll be a hotline now going down to the U.S., and it may be a bit of a shuttle flight back and forth for Canadian officials in the next few weeks.
1: If booze is an irritant for Americans, hockey sticks may be an irritant for Canadians come late August when kids go back to the rinks and start playing again. Any idea why they picked hockey sticks and what that could really mean, Mike, for parents if this thing stands?
0: I mean, it's interesting because it's hockey sticks going south, right? So you have to wonder how many are we making here? And it's also Canadian alcohol going south, sparkling wine, cider. I will also note that down jackets are on the list. In the southern states, not sure how many times they're wearing down jackets, and especially Canadian down jackets. So who knows? It's very clear that it is kind of like these niche, things that are very Canadian, and things that, would be identifiable symbols as Canadians, especially when you consider hockey sticks, right? In this age of elbows up, on what the Prime Minister was elected on with that promise, because hockey sticks are on the list, does that mean we're going to drop the gloves now? I don't know. But I think it's interesting on how they have really chosen these things that are specific. Also, what they left off, right? Energy, potash, which is massive in the prairies and is a big part of fertilizer for crops and farmers in the United States. If I'm not mistaken, Canada is the number one potash provider to the United States. There's fish as well and critical minerals. So you can tell right in there on what some of the pressure points are because they've decided not to go after those.
1: Well, I guess they just want to spit chiclets at us, Mike. We'll see how this all goes. Appreciate your time, my friend. Thank you.
0: Thanks for having me.
1: All right, when we come back into the wildfires, Paul Boissonneau from Lair Chiefs is going to join us to talk about what more we can do. Stand by for that.
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3: I'm Chris Holsky. Canada and the U.S. are set to ramp up negotiations on the Continental Trade Agreement. Ottawa police say they have confirmed what many in an Orleans neighborhood suspected about a crossbow bolt found lodged in a home. And the police chief insists the Byward Market situation is under control amid some concerns about safety following a series of recent incidents. Full details in 30 from the CTV Weather Center. Showers with thunderstorms this afternoon, a high of 25, a humidex of 30. Showers with thunderstorms ending near midnight with a low of 17. A chance of showers Wednesday morning with a high of 21, then sun cloud and 24 on Thursday. Right now, 24 degrees, 30 with the humidity. That's the latest from the CTV Newsroom. I'm Chris.
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0: Showers or thunderstorms this afternoon, a high of 25 with a humidex of 30. Showers or thunderstorms ending near midnight with a low of 17. A chance of showers Wednesday morning with a high of 21. Sun, cloud, and 24 degrees on Thursday. From the CTV Weather Center.
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1: It's time to talk some money. Money talk.
0: Now, money talk. Money!
1: Like that song, and I am Tim Power, sitting in for Vashi, and our next guest is no stranger to this audience, John Klotz. Before we bring John on, yesterday, July 20th, was the 57th anniversary of Neil Armstrong walking on the moon.
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3: Hi, Tim. What a great topic. You know, it's such an exciting thing when that happened, when, you know, man walked on the moon, and I thought we would tie this in with financial planning. And, you know, when going back historically, when President Kennedy challenged America to land on a moon, nobody had done it before. But I think what NASA understood was complex missions fail when they depend on hope instead of preparation. So with NASA, they had every system had a backup. You know, critical systems had backups to backups. Lots of simulations were run. And they rehearsed over and over. And the reason they did this was because they knew the mission wasn't designed for perfect conditions. How do we tie this in with financial planning? Because financial planning doesn't always go perfectly. And, you know, I often hear, Tim, from people, you know, they ask things like, you know, I hope my investments grow. I hope I stay healthy. I hope I never lose my job. I hope I don't live too long. And those aren't plans, they're wishes. So I don't think hope is a strategy. I really do. And that's how we.
1: Yeah, there's a great saying about, you know, and a song, hope and a prayer. You can't live your life entirely or significantly, John, on hope and a prayer. So when it comes to financial planning, much like NASA, though not possessing their resources, what should you plan for?
3: Well, I think, you know, one of NASA's favorite words was redundancy. You know, if one system failed, another one took over. So if you think about it, let's talk about income redundancy. Do your future income sources rely on one paycheck? In Canada, fortunately, we have things like CPP, old age security, but additionally to that, people may have company pension plans, RSPs, TFSAs, rental income, dividend income, perhaps even part-time work. And so one thing you can do is you want to have multiple income streams. The other thing is, especially when we're talking about how redundancy, talk about your investments. Is every dollar invested in one market, one sector, one stock, one country? You know, Apollo 11 didn't rely on one computer. So why should your investments do the same, right? You really should be diversified. And also look to talk about tax redundancy. Like Canadians save almost everything to RSPs. Others use TFSAs. And I think, Tim, the best plans provide some flexibility. So you want to have different tax buckets giving you different access to different incomes. And go ahead.
1: No, I was just going to say on the RSPs, because I've been reading a little bit about this recently, because you're right. Canadians have known and used RRSPs for quite a while now. And sometimes maxing the RRSP out, depending at your age and when your retirement is, isn't the wisest thing, correct, John? You have to be RSP wise too as part of your financial plan. It isn't just loading that up to bear, correct?
3: So true. We call that the RSP tax trap. So, you know, what can happen in your planning is you can, a perfect example would be an engineer, you know, starting out at the age of like 24 or 25 and socking away their RSPs, you know, at maximum for the rest of their life. And suddenly they build this big lump sum And at 71, they are forced to withdraw 5.38% of it. And what they might find, Tim, is they are in a higher tax bracket in retirement than they were when they were working. And suddenly they get taxed on their CPP and they get clawed back on their OAS, on their old age security, and they're paying taxes like they've never paid before. That is a challenge. So there is a certain point, you're absolutely right, where, and I know this is a funny thing to say, you might have too much in your RSPs and you might have to develop some sort of a meltdown strategy. And that is a challenge. Now, a lot of people are saying, you know, I just wish I had that lump sum, and I understand that, but it is part of the planning process, is that, what you want to do is have lots of different buckets. I mean, I've been saying, since I've been on the show, I think the TFSA is one of the great gifts that everyone has. Yeah. And they say that a lot of people are not taking full advantage of it, because that's tax-free. That's tax-free growth. You pull it out, there's no taxation on any of that growth, unlike an RSP, which is simply a tax deferral product. Now, RSPs are great because they reduce income. Mm-hmm. So I'm not knocking them. I'm just saying you're absolutely right. There is a threshold to that particular program.
1: So back to NASA again.
3: Yes.
1: What else should be part of the plan? You talked about the computer. We know the Apollo 11 was built for so many contingencies. What do we need to build in for the contingencies?
3: Well, that's great, because Apollo 11 is one story. Apollo 13 is another, right? There is a situation where everything went wrong, and you know the famous saying, you know, Houston, we have a problem. But I think what was interesting about that is that they didn't panic. There is the opportunity, I think, to work on these problems that come up. And we all have our own Apollo 13s. You know, things happen. Divorce, cancer, job loss, disability, market crashes. And it's, you'll notice something, by the way, it's not a matter of if, it's really a matter of when. When occurs, you know, it's too late to buy insurance. It's too late to start an emergency fund. The whole thing is to be prepared beforehand. And you know, another thing I think when it ties in with the Apollo missions, mission control. I mean, they had a huge mission control at Apollo. Talking about Apollo 13. If you've read the book or seen the movie, you know, one of the things the astronaut says at the end is that, you know, there's thousands of people who saved my life who I've never met. But I think we all need our own mission control, and maybe for our planning, like maybe that's in the form of a financial advisor, an accountant or lawyer. And what I find as an advisor is not one person really knows everything. It's really a team sport. Again, tying in with that whole concept of mission control is that, you know, it's a team sport where everything should be properly coordinated. These are some of the things you can do to make your financial planning journey very successful.
1: John, that was a brilliant way to talk about building a financial plan. Full marks to you. Love the comparison. Love the historical alignment of it all, too. Great to chat with you today, John. Thank you.
3: Thanks, Tim. Have a great day.
1: All right. That is our money talk guy, John Klotz, certified financial planner with Norwood Financial at Investing Planning Council. When we come back, it's time for our daily debrief segment. We've got Jamie Ellerton, Sharon Carr, and Jude Almeliz to dive into tariffs and have a little chat about the premier's meeting in Charlottetown. We'll be back with more shortly on the Vashi Capello Show.
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12: Good afternoon. I'm Chris Holsky. Showers and thunderstorms this afternoon. Right now, 24 degrees, 30 with the humidity. Your full forecast coming up. First, your top stories. Canada and the U.S. are apparently set to ramp up negotiations on the Continental Trade Agreement. Prime Minister Carney revealing this during a brief scrum with reporters in Ottawa.
15: I spoke with President Trump earlier this morning. We agreed to intensify negotiations in the coming weeks.
12: This renewed discussion about the Canada-U.S.-Mexico Agreement on Trade comes after Trump threatened to slap Canada with 50% tariffs on more goods in about a month. Saskatchewan Premier Scott Moe is urging Canada-U.S. Trade Minister Dominic LeBlanc and his team to camp out in Washington, D.C., I should say, until CUSMA is renewed.
16: I would say it's not just Canadians that need a reviewed and renewed CUSMA agreement, the country of Mexico and Mexicans as well. But most importantly, I think Americans. Americans represent 26% of global GDP. They're a significant part of the GDP on Earth, and they're very closely geographically aligned with us.
12: Canada's premiers are meeting in PEI this week. Ottawa police say they have confirmed what many in an Orleans neighborhood suspected. A crossbow bolt that ended up lodged in the side of a home last month was indeed fired at a coyote. No one was injured when the bolt hit the back of a house on Plain Hill Drive on June 8th. Police say a person visited the East District Station last week, admitting to firing the deadly weapon at a coyote while walking on a nearby path. The person will not face charges and is instead going through what they say is a diversion process that promotes accountability. Ottawa police insist they have the Byward Market under control amid some concerns about safety following a series of incidents in recent weeks. There were two assaults in the area of Cumberland Street and George Street just last weekend. Police Chief Eric Stubbs joined CTV Your Morning Ottawa today speaking about the popular tourist area. He says police have a handle on the market.
17: People need to know that the Byward Market is safe. There are certain areas, there is no doubt, that are a little problematic. We know those areas where the vulnerable populations do congregate. But in general, people can go down, have supper, they can shop, they can enjoy the Byward Market, and they'll be safe.
12: Stubbs says they are executing a comprehensive plan, bringing officers into the Byward Market, including extra personnel, late at night. It's a new way to join the conversation. Have your say with the CFRA Talkback button on the iHeartRadio app. From the CTV Weather Center, showers or thunderstorms this afternoon, the high 25, a humidex of 30. Showers or thunderstorms ending near midnight with a low of 17. A chance of showers Wednesday morning, the high 21, then sun cloud and 24 on Thursday. Right now, 24 degrees, feels like 30 with the humidity. That's the latest from the CTV Newsroom. I'm Chris Holsky. 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
1: Tim Power sitting in for Vashi, part two of our daily debrief panel with Jamie, Sharon, and Najood. We're already hearing some reaction from the premiers today in Charlottetown to Donald Trump's latest tariff threats. Saskatchewan Scott Moe was asked if he

0: I'm keeping the focus on what's happening down south, but I also believe strongly in the ability to multitask. So I do believe that the Prime Minister and the government as a whole does have some responsibility to make sure that the domestic agenda continues to move forward as well.
1: But Najut, you cover the Canadian government for Bloomberg. Can the federal government walk and chew gum at the same time on multiple fronts, given the oxygen that Trump takes and the impact of the stealing of that air?
2: Well, I think when Donald Trump is on the agenda, to your point in this discussion, it does help Carney. I think it's what he is comfortable talking about. It's what brought him to office. And I think it's, you know, he is pursuing a domestic agenda to build up the Canadian economy. And I think the only way that those two things help each other is in the sense that the longer that the trade strife continues, the more cover the Prime Minister has to pursue his agenda, not necessarily the province's agenda, but his economic on building projects, getting rid of regulations, other hurdles that may be stopping the way of investment. The more that we see the U.S. putting pressure on Canada, the more that Carney has the ability to turn to Canadians and say, and this is why we have to follow my plan. And so in that way, you could see those two things working well together.
1: Jamie, we've got time for two questions, I suspect, but what does the opposition do? What does Pierre Poilievre do? He has a statement that has come out saying, you know, Canada got to fight, stop Donald Trump, which is, I'm sanitizing the language, but it's more gentle language than the opposition leader tends to put out. The opposition just can't seem to get a toe or a foot or any body part into an argument or a discussion around domestic challenges in the country.
3: Yeah, frankly, Tim, I also don't think that's bad if you're actually assessing this from what the prospects are for Pierre Poilievre. He's had a bad summer. Controversy and questions of his leadership have surrounded him. Some will say it's a figment of the media making this into something more than it is, but the constant stream of the back and forth on Twitter on the dire state of the Conservative Party or the Conservative movement, depending on what you view as your horse in this race, has been a huge distraction. And given that Prime Minister Carney has a majority in Parliament, the statement you talk about, of course, the opposition is still going to present some critiques and try and get some voice share in the day-to-day story. But I think probably the best thing for Pierre Poilievre is that he give the Prime Minister the time to actually go and try and do this and not try and win the next election every single day between now and then. Because it's not been working for him. He needs a reset, and he should take this time while this is sucking up all the oxygen to actually take a step back, go back to the drawing board and regroup.
1: Somewhere in the back of my head, I hear Donald Trump singing, I want to know what love is and understand it as it relates to Canada. I'll spare you all, though, the lyrics and further digestion of all of that. Jamie, Sharon, Najut, thank you for joining us today. Appreciate it.
3: I'm sad we didn't get serenaded out there.
1: Hey, no chance of that. I want to keep the audience. But when we come back, David Coletto is going to join us to talk about where Canadians are on the Prime Minister and the federal government's negotiating strategy. Back with that momentarily.
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5: I'm Chris Holsky. Canada and the U.S. are set to ramp up negotiations on the Continental Trade Agreement. Ottawa police today have confirmed what many in an Orleans neighborhood suspected about a crossbow bolt lodged in a home. And the police chief insists the Byward Market situation is under control. Full details coming up in 30 minutes. From the CTV Weather Center, showers and thunderstorms this afternoon, a high of 25 with a humidex of 30. Showers and thunderstorms ending near midnight with a low of 17. A chance of showers Wednesday morning with a high of 21. Sun clouds 24 on Thursday. Right now, 24 feels like 31 with the humidity. That's the latest from the CTV Newsroom. I'm Chris Holsky.
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1: We're waiting to hear from Premier Rob Lance on his thoughts on the Prince Edward the meeting in PEI, the first ministers.
2: Well, I've noticed that a lot of the coverage this morning, they're using words like derailing and upending the agenda here. I would suggest that this topic was going to be largely a large part of the discussion regardless. Obviously, I'll be facilitating conversations on a broad range of topics. I expect that we're going to be, we'll continue to cover our planned agenda. Certainly there will be a focus again now a little more on the trade and, U.S. relationship.
1: So that was Premier Rob Lance. He is the Premier of Prince Edward Island and the host of the Council of Federations meeting in Charlottetown. I'm Tim Powers sitting in for Vashi. We're going to go to Charlottetown right now and we'll talk to Rachel Aiello. Rachel, of course, is a CTV News national correspondent. She is in beautiful Prince Edward Island covering the meeting. You know, normally, Rachel, in the summer, PEI is a calm, placid place. But even Donald Trump can make the waves and break them, have them break all over the meeting. What, despite what Premier Lance has said, has this taken over at least the early hours of the meeting, the tariff pronouncements?
3: Yeah, hey, Tim. I think absolutely. Frankly, whatever was on the agenda today was torn up and thrown in the Atlantic Ocean because really the focus has been on Donald Trump and his tariff threats. Now, they did spend the afternoon speaking with indigenous leaders. And as you rightly point out, we're expecting to soon hear from chair of the current Premier's Council Federation, Rob Lance. So we'll see what on agenda things they were able to get through today, but really the focus has been getting Premier's reaction to the latest Trump trade salvo, and they really have ranged him, you know, everything from SASC Premier Scott Moe, who is in a unique position with Alberta in terms of not having a U.S. booze ban in place in his province, really putting the pressure on the Prime Minister to use the next 30 days before these tariffs come into effect to get to the negotiating table and try to iron out a deal. And then, of course, you've seen premiers like British Columbia's David Eby and Ontario's Doug Ford really doubling down on their commitment to their booze ban, saying essentially there's no way in hell we're lifting them and it's going to stay in place so long as Trump's tariffs on Canada are.
1: Now, this afternoon, or maybe it's happening right now, they're supposed to hear from the Prime Minister via video conference, and then he's going to join them as originally planned on Thursday. Any sense of what the Prime Minister may be sharing with them?
3: Yeah, absolutely. So he is convening a First Minister's meeting, as they're called, at 2:30 Eastern Time, virtually with the Premier. So this will be a first formal touch base with all of them on what exactly the Trump administration has put on the table. And based on what we heard from the Prime Minister earlier today, I think his message on the booze ban specifically is, obviously, it's up to every province and territory. It's not going to be something that he sends out an edict wanting a national approach to. Every province can decide for themselves to take it off the same way they decided to put it on. And in his view, he thinks that if they were to be lifted, it would be in the best interest that that happen as part of a broader deal. So the reading between the lines there, Tim, for me is essentially this is leverage. This is ticking off the Americans. So let's keep it in place and say we will lift it once we get to a deal and not something just to get us to the table.
1: Indigenous leaders have been in PEI. I believe the premiers were meeting with them earlier. What was that meeting about, Rachel?
3: Yeah, so that's the one we're watching to see break up any minute now. I think broadly, major projects, I think, Tim, it's fair to say, is going to be one of the major focuses in there. Of course, every premier has their own interests in what kind of projects get fast-tracked through the federal government's office. And then, as we heard last week at the AFN in Ottawa, differing opinions among Indigenous leaders about what is adequate consultation, how can they be direct partners in some of these investments. So that was our anticipation in terms of some of the conversations they'd be having today. Of course, that ties into broader strategies on energy policy. We're also waiting to hear if there's any developments today on the interprovincial booze rules. Of course, something I know, Tim, you are acutely aware of the limits in moving booze from province to province. And it's kind of one of those things with Trump targeting Canadian alcohol now over our U.S. booze ban, perhaps the argument could be made, when is a better time but to free up, you know, BC wine, get it to Ontario and vice versa, to kind of take up that space on the shelves and prove that within this country we can kind of, you know, stock ourselves without needing the Americans. We're waiting to see if there was any tangible progress on that today. Really all, I think the broad focus is, of course, trying to shore up what these provinces and premiers can do in coordination with Indigenous partners to improve the economies province to province across this country in the face of all of this tariff drama.
1: Though you are lucky to be in the region of the country where, as of yesterday anyway, only a handful of wildfires are burning. Certainly Premier Ford, Premier Eby and others wanted to have a discussion about wildfires, a potential national strategy and investments. Is that still likely going to take place, Rachel?
3: Yeah, the impression we've gotten from premiers is, you know, while they do need to address this Trump situation, they are aware that they came to PEI to try to tackle some big domestic issues together. And so there will be an effort to try to still have some of those conversations. And whether it is formally on the agenda or, you know, over the coffee pot later, there definitely is an effort to try to strengthen some of those provincial coordinations on things like public safety, as I know another thing Ford wanted to bring up. Mm-hmm. So I think the message is, so far we're going to try, but obviously with the Prime Minister convening a meeting today, that's thrown the agenda for a bit of a hitch. They have a full day of premiers only meeting tomorrow, so perhaps that will be where we're able to see some of the more on topic, on agenda issues dug into.
1: Going to throw you a curveball here, but I know you can handle it. Premier Frechette of Quebec and Premier Wakeham of Newfoundland and Labrador, as you know, are supposed to have a conversation about the Churchill Falls development. She's facing an election. Premier Wakeham is hoping to see if a new agreement can be reached. What can you tell us about that? Because that has significant implications for Eastern Canada.
3: Yeah, absolutely. I think it's one of those great examples of interprovincial coordination and using chances like this to advance topics like major energy policy and doing what they can from one province to the other without needing the federal government or the whole country to buy in. So we've heard from both of those premiers this afternoon indicating they were going to have that conversation and were signaling optimism that that deal was going to get done. So that is only one of a few that we've heard of potential premier to premier, province to province energy announcements of the sort that we could see kind of signed, sealed and delivered over the next couple of days.
1: All right, Rachel, I hope you get some of the excellent food that is in PEI, from lobster rolls to high-grade potatoes. It's a wonderful province. Thank you for joining us today.
3: Thanks, Tim. Yeah, some cow's ice cream is definitely in my future.
1: You deserve it. All right, that is CTV's Rachel Aiello, CTV National News correspondent, who is in Charlottetown. Rachel will be providing coverage throughout the week. Thank you, everybody, for joining us today. Thank you to David Smith and Chris Viz. Appreciate all of you listening. Of course, if you want to catch the show, you can find it on any of the iHeart platforms. You can download it and have a listen again to some of the things we discussed today and get some more information on what is happening on the trade front as it is back on the top of the national agenda. For now, I'm Tim Powers. Thank you for listening.
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12: Good afternoon. I'm Chris Holsky. Showers or thunderstorms this afternoon. Right now, 24 degrees, feeling closer to 30 with the humidity. Your full forecast coming up. First, your top stories. Prime Minister Carney says he spoke with U.S. President Donald Trump today, and they agreed to intensify negotiations on the Canada-U.S.-Mexico agreement on trade in the coming weeks. The discussion between the leaders coming the day after Trump threatened to slap Canada with 50% tariffs on more goods in about a month. Carney says our government will have a plan.
13: We will look at all options in terms of how we would respond if they do come into effect. That's part of what we'll be discussing with premiers.
12: Carney is meeting virtually with the country's premiers this afternoon. Economists say the latest tariff threat is not a broad sweep across Canada's economy. However, Royce Mendez of Desjardins says removing an exemption for goods compliant with CUSMA makes this latest volley an escalation from previous moves.
14: That being said, when you look at what's being covered, what we calculate is that it's just over about 5% of what heads to the U.S. And so it's certainly not broad-based in nature. It's more targeted.
12: The U.S. cites issues with Canada's dairy supply management program, retaliatory auto tariffs, and provincial booze bans. Ontario Premier Doug Ford says U.S. alcohol will remain off LCBO shelves until a new trade agreement is in place. Ottawa's police chief insists the Byward Market is safe, though he admits there are some areas which remain problematic. Some residents have raised concerns about safety after a series of incidents over the past 2 weeks, including two assaults in the area of Cumberland and George just last weekend. On CTV Your Morning Ottawa, Police Chief Eric Stubbs spoke about the recent incidents of violence.
15: They were not random attacks. Sometimes, you know, in that downtown core area and certain parts of it, that population gets into conflicts with each other, and sometimes these events occur. It's unfortunate that it occurred.
12: Chief Stubbs says those who were responsible for the violent incidents were brought under charge. A theory about how a crossbow bolt ended up lodged in the back of an Orleans home has been verified, according to Ottawa police. Officers were called to Plain Hill Drive on June 8th. No one was injured, though the homeowner expressed anxiety about the potentially life-threatening situation. In an update today, Ottawa police say they were recently visited by a person who said they had fired the bolt at a coyote on a nearby path and missed. Person will not face charges and is instead going through a diversion program that promotes accountability. And finally, the Ottawa Food Bank has a new CEO. Longtime employee Natalie Spooner is taking the helm after Rachel Wilson announced her departure. Wilson is the new president and CEO of United Way Eastern Ontario. Spooner has been with the food bank for 15 years, most recently as director of programs and planning. Sign up now for our morning and evening CTV News Ottawa newsletters. 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Ryan Knowles is in the CTV Weather Center.
16: Thanks, Chris. Cloudy out there. It is raining. 24 degrees. Feels more like 30 with the humidity, though. We are under a severe thunderstorm watch. Rain will continue this evening. Risk of thunderstorms will remain as well. Low of 17 overnight. Cloudy tomorrow. 40% chance of showers in the morning. A high of just 21. And then a mix of sun and clouds on Thursday. A high of 24 degrees. Taking a look at the roads now. Slow moving west on the Queensway around Nicholas, and then moderate delay between Carling and Pinecrest. Eastbound side backed up between Maitland and Bronson. 174 and the 416 are both moving well. Heavy delay heading toward Quebec on the Chaudière crossing, Island Park, leading up to the Champlain Bridge. There are a lot of collisions around the city right now. Maitland south of Woodward Drive, Richmond Road at Churchill Avenue North, Baseline at Greenbank, and a whole ton of collisions in Kanata. Most have been cleared, but still remain a Terry Fox at Eagleson, Castle Frank, just south of Hazeldine. With weather and traffic, I'm Ryan Knowles.
12: That's the latest from the CTV Newsroom. I'm Chris Holsky, CFRA's Ottawa Now with Christy Cameron. Get started next.
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37: Hello, hello, Ottawa. I am back on the show. The time is 2:09 and it's a little bit of a rainy afternoon on this Tuesday. A few showers ending early this evening. And then it looks like things stay even cooler tomorrow, just down to 21 on Wednesday before the sunshine returns on Thursday. Speaking of returning, it was good to have the day off yesterday. Thanks very much to Andy Pinson, who was filling in. And now he takes his turn and gets some much needed rest this week. He's off for the rest of the week as things start to slow down a little bit at Ottawa City Hall. We know last week was the final marathon meeting for the summer before things come back ahead of the fall election. So he'll get some time off. Certainly, though, it's not going to be a quiet week when it comes to politics because, you know, last night, President Donald Trump launched what was a bit of a political bombshell, threatening to hit Canada with new 50% tariffs on certain Canadian goods. That news broke around 5:30 last night. A dramatic escalation in the trade war Tariffs that target goods from cement to honey, dog leashes to plywood, hockey sticks to milk and cream. The list is so long that it would be shorter to tell you what's not on it rather than what is on it. In fact, the proposed tariffs would cover roughly $28 billion worth of annual Canadian exports to the U.S. So we know this could have a massive amount of damage on our economy. It's a big blow. Even goods that have been exempt under CUSMA so far, our free trade deal, are on here. Now, the White House, in its statement yesterday and again today, is claiming that this is a response to what Canada has done, to what they have dubbed our unfair Canadian trade practices. For example, one of the major things they're mad about, provinces like Ontario removing American alcohol from the liquor store. We don't have the American booze at the LCBO, and we haven't in some time. They're ticked off about it. And so if this goes ahead as scheduled, and I say if because there's a lot of time between now and then, it's 30 days away, this new rate, it is going to have a massive impact on the Canadian economy. Now, today, we heard a fair bit from all of the parties involved. And I'll start here with a clip of American President Donald Trump, because he was asked if this had to do with the Canadian wildfires. You know, he'd been musing in the press about taxing us because of the smoke that's billowing down into the states. And he said today, no, this is a separate matter. Here's how he responded.
0: Yeah, Canada's been very, very tough on us over the years, for many years, and no other president's done anything about it. I love Canada. I love the people of Canada. Many friends that live in Canada, but their leadership from Trudeau to the current leadership, I mean, in all fairness to them, they need us to survive. Without us, there's no way they can survive. So, but they've been very, very tough over a period of the last 50 years, actually.
37: Once again, President Trump positioning America as the country of strength and Canada as a bit of a barnacle, like we're clinging to their belly, their backside. Prime Minister Mark Carney today, speaking on the matter, said that he had already had a phone call with the American president and that Canada and the U.S. are going to move ahead and we're going to intensify negotiations. He added that those negotiations will begin right away.
1: I spoke with President Trump earlier this morning. We agreed to intensify negotiations in the coming weeks, and the team and myself look forward to doing that. As always, Canadians, governments, business, labor will stand together to build Canada strong and to have a trading relationship with our North American partners that benefits everyone.
37: He went on to outline what the next steps are.
1: So the first objective is to get a comprehensive agreement that benefits, obviously, both countries, that's consistent with CUSMA. CUSMA as it is and CUSMA as it will be, and we'll work towards that. But in parallel, we will do whatever it takes and keep all options. Obviously, it's a comprehensive.
37: 2:13 on the show, he was asked a good question by CTV reporter Judy Trin, if we're going to make any more concessions to get the Americans to the table. We know that there was a deal struck for the Gordie Howe Bridge. Canada has rolled back the Digital Services Tax and the Online Streaming Act that we've sort of hammered out these deals before, and it's clear that Canada has already made some concessions. The Prime Minister said the issue has been a comprehensive agreement.
1: We understand the U.S. approach to strategic sectors under their definition, 232 definitions, that's aluminum, that's forest products, that's steel, that's automobiles, pharmaceuticals, copper, others. But those first four being the most important for the Canadian economy. And we don't want a partial agreement. We want something that addresses those sectors as well, so that there's a viable approach going forward. In our view, and the view of Madame Sheinbaum and the Mexican authorities, there are solutions.
37: The concern, of course, is that we can gussy it up. We can make it look like cooperation and cooperative measures, intensifying our negotiation and trying to discuss a path ahead that works for both of us. But we know Canada has paid concessions before. And the question is, what happens next? What do you make of this? If you were calling the shots, on the one side, we have premiers like Doug Ford and David Eby from BC saying we cannot back down. We cannot capitulate. We can't fold like a cheap lawn chair. American booze cannot go back on the shelves unless some sort of deal has been reached. On the other side, there are people who say, we've got to give in, or we've got to come to the table with something, because we don't want to tick them off too much. Otherwise, he's just going to continue to spiral. We know that the American booze ban has been a trade irritant. Should Canada lift the American booze ban? Should we back down on that? Or stand strong? Or should we do something else entirely? Phone lines are open. The number to dial is 613-521-8255.
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37: Are we getting body checked here? 613-521-8255. I'll point out, even if American alcohol went back on the shelves of the LCBO, plenty of Canadians, plenty of Ontarians, myself included, wouldn't buy it. I love an old-fashioned. I love a stiff cocktail, and I love Kentucky bourbon. But guess what? If it were at the LCBO right now, I would not reach in, and I would not put it in my basket. I don't think caving to Trump's demands here is going to do much. If it's the LCBO or if it's any other Canadian province that has yanked the American liquor, if they're to put it back on, he's just going to simply turn around and focus on another trade topic. And there are plenty of them. We know he's got a problem with supply management. 613-521-8255. This afternoon, we heard from Premier Doug Ford. He's in Charlottetown today, where all the Canadian premiers are gathering for their annual summer meeting. He said Canada needs to be on offense rather than defense. Here's that moment.
6: We need to hit them back as hard as we can. I'm tired of the bully trying to take our lunch money all the time. We always seem to be on our back heels. We need to be on the offense, not constantly on the defense with President Trump. We need to stand up to the bully, and we need to hit him tariff to tariff all the way across the board. And that's my message to the Prime Minister. We need a plan moving forward.
37: Now, he also called on the other premiers that are in PEI today to stand with him, to stand with Ontario, saying that it can't always be our province that is standing up against Trump.
6: It just seems like Ontario is always out there, no matter if it's electricity or if it's alcohol or anything else. In manufacturing, Ontario's getting hurt the most in these tariffs.
7: Well,
6: right across the... No, it's not because of the alcohol ban. This is a broader issue of tariffs right across the board. You know, he wants to continue threatening, and he's nothing but a bully. That's all he is. And you have to stand up to the bullies in the schoolyard, or they end up taking your lunch money. And we are going to continue fighting like we've never fought before.
37: So there's Premier Doug Ford doubling down, saying that we're not going to have American liquor on the shelves of the LCBO until there is some sort of a deal hammered out with the United States. He was backed by his BC counterpart, Premier David Eby, who echoed a similar sentiment.
8: Our integrity is intact as a country, that we know what we stand for. We know who our friends are, and we're willing to stand up for those things. There is not a chance in hell that U.S. alcohol is going back on the shelf in British Columbia. And I'm proud of that, and I know the British Columbians support that. And the idea of the president that he can bully us into whatever he wishes is incorrect. I feel sorry for Americans. If you can't be friends with Canada, then you almost certainly do not have a friend anywhere in the world. And that is a very lonely place to be.
37: Fighting words from Canadian premiers as they get together for their annual gathering in Charlottetown PEI. We'll have more on that. And you can text in anytime. Ryan Knowles is standing by. How's it going, my friend?
9: What a mess. What a mess, Christy Cameron.
37: Would you buy American booze if it were back on the shelves of the LCBO?
9: No, definitely not.
37: I won't judge you. Tell the truth.
9: No, I wouldn't. But I will admit that I haven't been particularly conscious of at the grocery store of buying.
37: No, same. Same here. Same here. For a little bit, maybe, you know, half-heartedly, I was looking at the ingredients. We just buy based on price, to be 100%. Honest with you. And I actually don't do the majority of our grocery shopping. That would be my husband. So I just let him pick what he picks, brings it home. But when it comes to booze or American products, if I'm buying stuff, shopping online, shopping in person, I will try to look at where things are being made. I would not buy Kentucky bourbon, even though I miss it. Even though, I just haven't really ever found a replacement. I love a good old fashioned.
9: Yeah.
37: And it's not the same, but I don't care. I don't care enough that if they were to put it back out, all that booze that they've got stockpiled in a warehouse somewhere, some of it is actually going bad.
9: Yeah.
37: I still wouldn't buy it if they put it back out.
9: Really?
37: No.
9: I think it's already paid for, though, kind of thing.
37: Wait, but you could like donate the proceeds to charity.
9: Yeah.
37: Which some Canadian provinces have done.
9: Yeah. Yeah. I don't know. It's such a mess. Again, Christy Cameron. I don't know what the answer is. There is no answer.
37: Well, the answer is that we're dealing with a drunk toddler. I mean, seriously.
9: Yeah. No, for sure. It's, you know, it's what a world we live in right now.
37: Collectively, a lot of world leaders and countries are looking at this man who is at the helm of the United States.
9: Yeah.
37: And they're concerned about the amount of power that he holds.
9: I think EB put it pretty well there. If you're not friends with Canada, then, you know, you're probably not going to be friends with anybody else because we are pretty friendly people, but we'll stick up for
37: ourselves. That being said, if you've got problems with supply management, I'm willing to hear you out. There are certain trade positions that I think are reasonable, and I can understand why they would be trade irritants to other countries. But it just feels like you make concessions on one thing, then you make concessions on another, and it just keeps adding up and adding up, and the goalposts are constantly shifting. That's just my take.
9: For sure. Who's the clown at the Ford presser who, when he's talking about alcohol, they said, oh, it's because of the alcohol ban?
37: I don't know.
9: Yeah.
37: I don't know who that was.
9: Clown behavior. Anyway.
37: Tell us about the weather forecast. It's kind of a rainy, cool start to the week, and tomorrow is only a high of 21.
9: Yeah, it's definitely a bit of a reprieve from the heat wave we saw last week, Christy Cameron. It is raining on and off out there. We are under a severe thunderstorm watch right now. 24 degrees out there. Feels like 30 with

0: crossing Island Park leading up to the Champlain Bridge. There are collisions on Maitland south of Woodward Drive. Actually, that has been cleared. There is a collision on Castle Frank just south of Hazeldine March Road at Klondike Road. There's a collision as well. With weather and traffic, I'm Ryan Knowles.
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1: American President Donald Trump has ordered new 50% tariffs on many Canadian imports. Welcome back to the show. That news dropped around 5:30 last night, a bit of a political bombshell. These new tariffs, if they do come into effect in 30 days, could be very punishing to the Canadian economy.

0: And so I put it to you today. What would you do about it? There's been a suggestion that maybe the order will come to the Canadian provinces, or the ask will come from the federal government to put American booze back on the shelves. As you know, many provinces like Ontario have yanked that alcohol as a means of leverage, as a bargaining chip. Here's Saskatchewan's Scott Moe, who was asked if he thinks the federal government is going to call on provinces to do that. Take a listen.
1: So I won't say I don't expect that ask to come. I think it's already been made in some cases. And so that'll be a decision each province will have to make. But that ask should come from the federal government. They're at the negotiating table. They'll know the sensitivities that may present.
2: Premier, does that comment you just made mean that the federal government has asked some premiers to remove their booze bans? Is that your understanding?
1: I expect that ask to be coming.
0: I'll point out, as I already have, even if American alcohol went back on the shelves here in Ontario, I don't think a lot of people would be buying it, myself included. I mean, some people may, and that's your choice, but I certainly wouldn't. Jose, go ahead. You are live on CFRA. What are you thinking, Jose?
3: Well, I'm thinking that I'm agreeing with Mr. Ford, and I'm agreeing with Mr. Eby. I think we should stand up to Donald Trump. We certainly have been doing very well, and I think that that's frustrating him more than anything else, you know. And I think, I don't know if most Canadians would buy the liquor, even if it was back on the shelf. I know that I wouldn't, that's for sure.
0: Yeah, I'm with you, Jose. Is there anything, though, to be honest, that you've been missing? You can still miss it and not want to buy it if it comes back. You know what I mean?
3: Right. Well, you know, just the fact, just the point that we're trying to make is, you know, I mean, I'm not a drinker to begin with, so I'm not missing it. But if I were, I would give it up in a minute.
0: Great points.
3: Yeah, I think we have to stand up to him. I'm hoping that the United States, the American people, will start to get their, you know, sense together. And I know a lot of them are probably really frustrated with what's going on in the States and how the Americans are treating Canadians and other countries. So I think we have to stand up to him. That's what I firmly believe.
0: Good to hear from you, Jose. Appreciate the call. It's 2:29, so I do have to hit the pause button. Just remember, we have capitulated before. Remember the digital services tax, the Gordie Howe Bridge, some of the counter tariffs. We have revised, we have reversed, we have backed off before. What should the strategy be this time? 613-521-TALK. We'll speak about the economic impact on the other side with Moshe Lander, who's an economist, and we'll take more of your calls. Stay with us.
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5: Good afternoon. I'm Chris Holsky. A severe thunderstorm watch is in effect right now. 22 degrees. Feels like 28 with the humidity. Your full forecast coming up. First, your top stories. Prime Minister Carney says he spoke with U.S. President Donald Trump and they have agreed to intensify negotiations on the Canada-U.S.-Mexico agreement on trade in the coming weeks. Carney telling reporters today what his government is focused on.
6: The first objective is to get a comprehensive agreement that benefits, obviously, both countries, that's consistent with CUSMA. CUSMA as it is and CUSMA as it will be. And we'll work towards that.
5: This comes after Trump announced a plan to impose a 50% tariff on multiple Canadian goods in about a month. American officials say the new levies are a response to provincial bans on U.S. alcohol, Canada's supply-managed dairy system, and quotas on American cars. Alcohol being pulled from Canadian shelves was an act in response to U.S. tariffs and threats to our sovereignty. Ontario Premier Doug Ford says everything is on the table as he calls for Canada to have a united approach in response to the new tariff threats.
7: I'm tired of the bully trying to take our lunch money all the time. We always seem to be on our back heels. We need to be on the offense, not constantly on the defense with President Trump. We need to stand up to the bully, and we need to hit him tariff to tariff all the way across the board.
5: Ford says U.S. alcohol will remain off LCBO shelves. Ottawa police insist they have the Byward Market under control amid some concerns about safety following a series of incidents in recent weeks. There were two assaults in the area of Cumberland Street and George Street just last weekend. Police Chief Eric Stubbs joined CTV Your Morning Ottawa today, speaking about the popular tourist area. He says police have a handle on the market.
8: People need to know that the Byward Market is safe. There are certain areas, there is no doubt, that are a little problematic. We know those areas where the vulnerable populations do congregate. But in general, people can go down, have supper, they can shop, they can enjoy the Byward Market, and they'll be safe.
5: Stubbs says they are executing a comprehensive plan, bringing officers into the Byward Market, including extra personnel, late at night. Ottawa police say they have confirmed what many in an Orleans neighborhood suspected. A crossbow bolt that ended up lodged in the side of a home last month was indeed fired at a coyote. No one was injured when the bolt hit the back of a house on Plain Hill Drive on June 8th. Police say a person visited the East District Station last week admitting to firing the deadly weapon at a coyote while walking on a nearby path. The person will not face charges and is instead going through what police say is a diversion process that promotes accountability. It's a new way to join the conversation. Have your say with the CFRA Talkback button on the iHeartRadio app. Ryan Knowles is in the CTV Weather Center.
9: Thanks, Chris. Raining on and off here in the Byward Market and across the capital. We are sitting at 22 degrees right now. Feels like 28 with the humidity. We are under a severe thunderstorm watch. Rain will continue this evening. Risk of thunderstorms will persist as well. Low of 17 overnight. Cloudy tomorrow, 40% chance of showers in the morning, just a high of 21. And then a mix of sun and clouds on Thursday, a high of 24. Looking ahead to Friday, too, mix of sun and clouds, looking like it'll be a decent day, a high of 27. Taking a look at the roads now, already picking up on the Queensway westbound side, slow between St. Laurent and Nicholas, and then between Parkdale and Pinecrest. Eastbound side slow moving between Woodruff and Parkdale. 174 continues to move well, so does the 416. Heavy delay heading toward Quebec on the Chaudière crossing, Island Park, leading up to the Champlain Bridge. Hunt Club is pretty slow, especially eastbound from about Merivale to Riverside. There is also a collision on March Road at Klondike Road, slowing things down around there. 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With weather and traffic, I'm Ryan Knowles.
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1: 236. President Donald Trump has ordered new 50% tariffs on many Canadian imports. These are new tariffs that could be very damaging to the Canadian economy. My question to you today at 613-521-8255 is, what do we do about it? If you were in charge, if you were calling the shots, or if you could bend the ear of the federal government or the Ontario Premier Doug Ford, which position would you take? Because on the one hand, you've got premiers like David Eby in BC and also Doug Ford here in Ontario saying, we cannot back down. We cannot fold like a cheap lawn chair. We cannot be too submissive. We have to stand up, stand tall for Canada. And we have to also make sure that we get what we need here. But on the other, I'm hearing from people, and I understand this position, who are saying, yeah, we may have to capitulate. We may have to make more concessions because businesses in our economy right now cannot afford to continue to take the hits like this. And now the clock is ticking down and we have 30 days, call it 29 days now, to figure this all out. Before we move on, I do have a guest here, an economist, Moshe Lander, standing by, and I see a couple people on hold. I'll open up the phone lines at 613-521-TALK. Take a listen to this clip of the American president speaking earlier today. He was asked, is this about the wildfire smoke? And he said, no, this is a separate thing. Here's how he responded.
2: Yeah, Canada's been very, very tough on us over the years, for many years, and no other president's done anything about it. I love Canada. I love the people of Canada, many friends that live in Canada, but their leadership from Trudeau to the current leadership, I mean, in all fairness to them, they need us to survive. Without us, there's no way they can survive. So, but they've been very, very tough over a period of the last 50 years, actually.
1: Let's go to the phone lines now. I've got Kevin in Arnprior who works in IT sales. And Kevin, I understand you wanted to talk about how hard it is, how bad the conditions are right now for businesses that are on the ground.
3: Absolutely, Christy. Thanks for taking the call. Yeah, I'm self-employed. I'm in Ottawa, obviously, and it's with all the uncertainty, businesses are not investing. They're not investing in themselves. Investors are not investing in our businesses because they need certainty. We don't have any certainty. Now, even the way this is set up now, we're going to review every year. Like, who's going to come in here and drop, you know, a few hundred million dollars to build anything if they don't know what is coming down the road? And I just, you know, I make deals every day. So let's make a deal. Okay, the guy, that's what Donald Trump's all about. Let's get a deal so we can get some certainty behind our economy and we can grow our country. It's frustrating. Very, very frustrating. It's gone on long enough. And I would absolutely buy some bourbon if I could. I think we're being silly. I really do. It's a lot bigger than what we're talking about and standing up and Trump's a bully. I don't, you know what, I still buy it. I believe that we can make a deal. There's a deal to be had, but we have not worked at getting a deal done. And that has been proven with Hoekstra and the comments coming out of the U.S. Canada's been absent for months and months on this trade deal, and now we're coming in from behind. It's ridiculous. I can't believe this is happening to our country. And for that matter, the United States is the largest economy in the world, and it's right next door. What are we doing fighting with these guys? Yeah. It just doesn't make sense to me.
1: Thank you for the call, Kevin. And I hear the first part of that. I would agree that I understand it's very difficult for businesses. The conditions on the ground right now are pretty hostile. I mean, already to begin with in Ontario, it's hard to run a small business or it's hard to sort of be an entrepreneur. But, you know, his point that there's also a danger in compromise is where I start to disagree. Because I understand, sure, we want to come to the table. Maybe we do want to make some concessions on certain fronts. But the perspective that, you know, we're picking a fight with the U.S., I don't agree with that. Trump cannot be trusted, because over and over again, we have seen this through his leadership. He will come to the table, he will sign a deal, he'll endorse it and celebrate it, and then later say that he hates that deal. So you can make a pact with him, and then later, it's not worth the piece of paper that it's written on. And therein lies the problem. We do absolutely need to hammer out a deal, but how much is it going to be worth, and how much can we actually trust it? 241, you can keep writing in. Again, you don't have to agree with me. President Trump is threatening to hit Canada with new 50% tariffs on certain Canadian goods. A big dramatic escalation that came last night, targeting goods from cement to honey, dog leashes to plywood, hockey sticks to milk. In fact, the proposed tariffs would cover roughly $28 billion worth of annual Canadian exports to the U.S. So we wanted to wrap our heads around that. What does that actually mean? Moshe Lander is an economist and a senior lecturer at Concordia University. He's here to comment. Good afternoon.
4: Hello.
1: How big of a blow could this be to the Canadian economy if it does come into effect in 30 days?
4: So you said $28 billion. Canada exports about $1 trillion to the U.S. So this is about 2.8%. It's substantial, but it's not backbreaking. But your caller, I think, was almost dead on in the analysis that the biggest problem is that all this does is create more uncertainty for the Canadian economy. And it's really hard to make investments in 5, 25, 50-year projects if you don't know what the lay of the land is going to be. And so what happens is those projects either get postponed until there's clarity, canceled outright because there's no path to profitability, or they relocate, which is what Trump has said all along. That 51st state rhetoric was, you know, if you join the U.S., then this goes away. But also, if those manufacturers leave Canada and set up in the U.S., then you don't have to deal with this problem either. So I think that's the biggest issue, rather than the actual dollar amounts or whether he's even going to follow through or not.
1: Mm-hmm. Yeah, and I hear what he was saying there. It creates a degree of volatility and uncertainty. Chatting right now with Moshe Lander, who's an economist, about what exactly could happen if the U.S. does slap a 50% tariff on an array of Canadian goods. How would it make sense for Canada to respond here? I don't mean to get political, but in the sense that we have a lot to lose, what would be worse for Canada's economy right now? Making a deal that isn't perfect, or, you know, coming to the table and making a deal, but only when we get everything that we want?
4: Okay, so I'll try and keep the politics out of it. The best deal is the one that promotes the greatest amount of free trade. And I've come on and spoken to you for years about this in a variety of different contexts, right? So no tariffs are better than any tariffs. And if that's not available, then the exercise now is get as close to it as you can. Free trade creates greater gains for the winners than it does create losses for the losers. The key part, the political part of the story, is losers need to be compensated out of what the winners gain, and everybody should be on board with it. That hasn't been happening over the last 30 years, and I can understand then why people would be frustrated. But, the exercise now is get as close to it as you can. Part of the problem that we're having is that some of the positions that we're taking are self-inflicted damage that makes it harder to negotiate. What seems to have prompted this round of Trump's frustration is supply management and the liquor position. I don't live in Ontario, but I grew up in Ontario, and I'm very familiar with the LCBO. Removing American alcohol from the shelves was a self-inflicted wound. It makes it easy for him to now say, see, Canada is being nasty to us. They're not respecting free trade. If you'd left it on the shelf, all we had to do was just say, don't buy it. There's no real requirement here that it's against the law or anything, but just, you know, really highlight this is the American wine section. And here's the Canadian wine section. And I bet you a lot of people would have just steered clear of it. Mm. There's no way that he could put tariffs on us for not wanting to buy American wine. But when the government decides that we can't buy American wine, now he comes in and says, okay, see, you're nasty people. Same thing with supply management. We protect a bunch of farmers, and I get the importance of the farming community, but the overall cost of that protectionism is creating a gain for those winners that's being exceeded by the losses of losers. And again, he's creating a narrative that says he's defending the U.S. from us, when we're actually causing part of the problems on ourselves, making it difficult to negotiate.
1: I will point out, we never know what's going on inside the mind of Trump, because at one point he was musing about tariffs over wildfire smoke. But I go back to your point and the point of the caller, which I think is really important, is that a lot of businesses right now just need the uncertainty to end. And I think that's a big part of the conversation, Moshe.
4: You're absolutely right. And I know that there's a strong element of, if we just get through the next 1,000 days, this will go away. So maybe that's the justification then for doing this year to year revolving review. And that all we have to do is get onto the other side, hope that there's a Democratic president that respects free trade, and we're out of this mess and we can get back to business as usual. I don't want to be a doomsdayer here, but, you know, who's to say that a Democratic president isn't going to use tariffs against us? You mentioned earlier about the wildfires. What if a Democratic president says, you know what, Canada, you're producing a lot of oil and gas, you're contributing to global warming, you got rid of your carbon tax, which at least was meant to address some of those problems. You know, we're going to slap tariffs on you until you start taking the environment more responsibly. I mean, it's entirely possible that could be a Democratic position, and we could be talking then about another 4 years of American administration menacing Canada, but for an entirely different set of reasons. So I'm not sure that this necessarily goes away in 1,000 days. And so part of the pursuit of a deal now is, again, we want to get as close to free trade as possible. We want to create a certain amount of certainty, even if it's not the best deal, so that businesses can get on with business. But the important thing, too, to remember is that Trump is somewhat right. Canada will have a very difficult time existing, not as an independent country, not as a successful country, but growing as much as we could if we don't have unfettered access to the U.S. market. We've spent 60 years building up those north-south connections. And if you notice, over the last 18 months, nobody has come to Canada's defense saying, we want to do a deal with Canada to make up for the U.S. So we're going to be stuck with the U.S. for the foreseeable future. There's no pivoting away from them. It's figuring out how to coexist with them. The bad analogy I'll give you, Christy, is it's just because you're having problems in your marriage doesn't mean you immediately pull for the divorce. You maybe need to go through some counseling first. And I think we're at a stage where a lot of heavy duty counseling is needed right now before we say, hey, let's rip the Band-Aid here and call it off.
1: All right. We'll leave it on that note. Thanks, Moshe.
4: Anytime.
1: Moshe Lander, who's an economist, joining us from Concordia University. Callers, what are you looking for right now? What should Canada give up? Is there something that you think we need to look at here? For example, should we maybe look at supply management? Should we weaken that system? Should we, as Scott Moe suggested, maybe happening, put American liquor back on the shelves of the LCBO? The premier of Saskatchewan said that maybe there could be a call from the federal government asking provinces like Saskatchewan and Ontario to do that.
5: So I won't say I don't expect that ask to come. I think it's already been made in some cases. And so that'll be a decision each province will have to make. But that ask should come from the federal government. They're at the negotiating table. They'll know the sensitivities that may present.
6: Premier, does that comment you just made mean that the federal government has asked some premiers to remove their booze bans? Is that your understanding?
5: I expect that ask to be coming.
1: Meantime, Ontario Premier Doug Ford said if that call does come, that his answer is no. He's in Charlottetown as well, where the Canadian premiers are gathering for their annual summer meeting. And he said, we cannot back down. Canada needs to be on the offense rather than the defense.
7: We need to hit him back as hard as we can. I'm tired of the bully trying to take our lunch money all the time. We always seem to be on our back heels. We need to be on the offense, not constantly on the defense with President Trump. We need to stand up to the bully, and we need to hit him tariff to tariff, all the way across the board. And that's my message to the Prime Minister. We need a plan moving forward.
1: We'll go very quickly here to Craig in Eganville. Go ahead. You're live on CFRA. What would you do?
8: Thanks for taking my call this afternoon.
1: Of course.
8: We have to foster trade with the U.S. It's the only route forward that's going to encourage the economy in Canada. Trying to make deals around the world is a great thing, but the percentages just aren't there. Our hugely largest trading partner is the U.S., and it will be for the foreseeable future. There's so much hatred from you guys in the media for President Donald J. Trump. It's crazy listening to your show. It's driving me wild to listen to your rhetoric. And probably the best president in my lifetime. I'm a baby boomer, and one of the earlier callers,
1: respectfully, this isn't about whether I like him or hate him. It's about the question of Canadian sovereignty and about the question of the survival of our economy, with all due respect.
8: Right, and our economy isn't going to survive if we don't use U.S. as our trading partner.
1: Right. So I'm asking you, how should we move forward? You're saying we need to make more concessions? What's your answer?
8: I wouldn't have a problem making concessions, and every time our prime minister has the opportunity to gain political points by spitting in Donald Trump's face. He does it when he's not with him, but when he is with him, he bends over and kisses his, and I won't say it on air, but you know what I'm talking about. We're led by idiots, in my opinion.
1: All right, we'll cap it there. Craig in Eganville, I could not disagree more. I'll make the point that we did not pick this fight. Trump is the one who has come after Canada. Canada has tried to stand up for itself. And you may think that this is about me hating Trump, but I can guarantee you, my friend, this is actually about the demands and the trade negotiations between our two countries right now. This is not about, you know, personal liking or not liking of the American leader or Trump hatred or Trump derangement syndrome. I'm asking you, should Canada concede and where and how much are we willing to take? How much are we willing to take in terms of our supply management, our auto industry, at the LCBO, on the shelves of the LCBO? You tell me. 252, Crime Saver Traffic and Weather with Ryan Knowles.
9: Thanks, Christy. Raining on and off out there. 22 degrees right now. We are under a severe thunderstorm watch. Rain will continue this evening. Risk of thunderstorm persisting as well. Low of 17. Cloudy tomorrow. 40% chance of showers in the morning and a high of 21. And then a mix of sun and clouds Thursday, a high of 24. Taking a look at the roads now. Slow moving west on the Queensway between St. Laurent and Nicholas. Also between Bronson and Pinecrest. Eastbound side backed up from about Woodruff to Parkdale, the 174, moderate to heavy eastbound between the Split and Montreal roads. Slow moving both ways on the Chaudière crossing, Island Park as usual, leading up to the Champlain Bridge. Also a collision on Prince of Wales, south of Strandherd. Mr. Lou Plus Tires is celebrating 50 years, the original Canadian company that pioneered no appointment oil change and tire service. Mr. Lou Plus Tires, ready when you are. With weather and traffic, I'm Ryan Knowles.
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1: Raging wildfires have forced emergency evacuations across Canada. Welcome back to the show. Sadly, thousands of families are fleeing their homes, and many of them in that situation are being forced to part with their pets. In some cases, pets are being left behind, or they're being handed over to foster care. We wanted to welcome on the Rocky Road Rescue here in Ottawa because they're one of the rescues getting ready for this, bracing for a heightened influx of foster dogs. Alicia Sevigny is the co-manager of Rocky Road Rescue, and she's on the line right now. Hi, Alicia.
2: Hi, thanks so much for having me.
1: Well, thanks for coming on the show. How many dogs are you expecting?
2: We are expecting over the coming weeks dozens, if not more, requests to intake new dogs from Northern Ontario as well as Quebec and elsewhere in Canada due to the wildfires.
1: Tell our listeners a little bit more about your process if they've never been a foster family before, if they are not familiar with the process behind the scenes. How does it work? How do you get the fosters? How do you get the dogs into your care?
2: Absolutely. So Rocky Road Rescue is a foster-based rescue, meaning all of our dogs are placed in foster homes rather than us having a set shelter facility. Our foster application can be found on our website, rockyroadrescue.com. It's quite detailed, but it's not a test. It's not a quiz. It gives us a lot of good information about your comfort levels, experience, what your home environment is like, and that allows us to really place an appropriate dog with you. Our main goal is setting our dogs up for success, and in order to do that, we then have to provide success, support, et cetera, to our foster families. So we provide tips and tricks, daily check-ins, training guidance, et cetera. We cover all the supplies needed for fostering, as well as covering any sort of medical needs. And this summer, especially due to the wildfire season, we are looking for more foster families. They're really the backbones of our rescue. Without foster families and foster homes, we can't bring dogs into care. So we're looking for folks to open up their homes, their hearts, and donate their time to fostering dogs until they're ready for adoption.
1: And Alicia, to be clear, in the case of wildfires like this, where it's happening in Northern Ontario and people are fleeing for their lives, sometimes they have very little time. Is it that the pet owners are bringing the dogs with them and then because they don't have accommodations, they're handing the dogs over to you? Or is it that the dogs are being left behind?
2: It's a bit of a two-sided issue. I think you kind of nailed it. A lot of families, especially in the north, are being displaced right now, and that might mean that they're no longer able to care for their animals. The other aspect would be stray dogs who have nowhere to go or no one to vouch for them. There's lots of rescue organizations and partners that we work with up north who are kind of like the networking folks. They're under a lot of pressure, a huge influx of intakes. And so they've been networking with other rescues more south who have capacity to bring in and welcome these dogs and alleviate some of that pressure on our northern partners.
1: Will those dogs then be put up for adoption or would they be reconnected back to their original owners?
2: It really depends. Some organizations provide temporary care. Us as Rocky Road Rescue, we set our dogs up for adoption to be rehomed.
1: Okay. For those who are tuned in right now who maybe do have space for a pet in their house who would love to be a foster, how can they get in touch?
2: You can reach us at foster@rockyroadrescue.com. You can find us on social media, send us a message, or our website is rockyroadrescue.com.
1: Is there any specific criteria that you're looking for? Who's a good candidate?
2: Honestly, somebody who is kind, empathetic, caring, and is willing to donate their time. There's no set home environment. We have foster families in apartments downtown. We have folks who live rural in a detached house. So any home is okay as long as we have agreement from everybody in the household and the time and patience it takes to foster a dog.
1: Thank you so much, Alicia. Best of luck.
2: Thank you.
1: Alicia Sevigny, co-manager of Rocky Road Rescue. They could use some foster families. If that's you, they could use the help. Straight to the news at 3 p.m. with Chris Holsky.
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6: Good afternoon. I'm Chris Holsky.
5: Severe thunderstorm watch is in effect. Right now, 22 degrees. Feels like 28 with the humidity. Your full forecast coming up. First, your top stories. A warning that some of the details of this story may be disturbing. Ottawa police say they have concluded their investigation into the deaths of two young boys in Findlay Creek, releasing what they believe is the timeline of events. Investigators have concluded the children, ages 7 and 12, were killed by their father, 40-year-old Muhammad Alami. They say on June 27th, Alami picked up his son for his scheduled parenting time. They were known to be alive on the evening of June 28th, but sometime that night, investigators believe the boys were slain. Early the morning of the 29th, police say Alami intentionally set fire to his dental practice in Iroquois before taking his own life in North Grenville. Investigators say Alami acted alone and that a history of intimate partner violence and continuing conflict involving parenting arrangements and financial support likely formed part of the, quote, context leading to the deaths. Canada and the U.S. are set to ramp up negotiations on the Continental Trade Agreement. Prime Minister Carney revealing this during a brief scrum with reporters in Ottawa.
6: I spoke with President Trump earlier this morning. We agreed to intensify negotiations in the coming weeks.
5: This renewed discussion about the Canada-U.S.-Mexico Agreement on Trade comes after Trump threatened to slap Canada with 50% tariffs on more goods in about a month. Ontario Premier Doug Ford says U.S. booze is staying off LCBO shelves. He stressed the need for a national strategy before heading into a meeting with the Prime Minister and fellow premiers.
7: We can't keep rolling over for President Trump. We can't back down. We need a full Team Canada approach. Everything is on the table, but Ontario can't do it alone. We need the support. We need a plan from the Prime Minister to come in, and if these talks fail in 29 days, we need to hit him back as hard as we can.
5: Ford says if a deal cannot be reached to avoid the tariffs, then Canada should match dollar for dollar. Ottawa Mayor Mark Sutcliffe has made a social media post insisting there will be no effort to direct people to stay downtown longer than they want to, despite a city report outlining an ad campaign that would encourage people to do so and potentially alleviate commuter pressure. Sutcliffe said he wanted to address misinterpretations and mischaracterizations, adding there is no plan to encourage employers to keep employees downtown. Many of the complaints being levied against this, including from Canada's largest public sector union, have not expressed concerns about working longer, focusing instead on being asked to stay, even recreationally. It's a new way to join the conversation. Have your say with the CFRA talkback button on the iHeartRadio app. Ryan Knowles is in the CTV Weather Center.
8: Thanks, Chris. Severe thunderstorm watch remains in effect right now. It is raining on and off across the city here. We're getting a bit of thunderstorms. 20 degrees feels like 27 with the humidity. Rain will continue this evening. Risk of thunderstorms will persist. A low of 17 overnight. Cloudy skies in the forecast tomorrow. 40% chance of showers in the morning. A high of 21. And then a mix of sun and clouds Thursday. A high of 24. Degrees. Taking a look at the roads now, slow moving west on the Queensway between St. Laurent and Nicholas, and then between Bronson till about Pinecrest. Eastbound side is backed up between Woodruff and Parkdale. 174 east, moderate to heavy delay between the Split and Montreal Road. I am seeing here, it appears there's been a collision on the eastbound side of the Queensway as well, right before Carling, looking like it's really slowing things down. 416 is running smoothly. Heavy backup heading toward Quebec on the McDonald-Cartier Bridge. Island Park leading up to the Champlain. The Chaudière crossing, seeing congestion heading both ways. There is also a collision on Leitrim just east of Ramseyville Road. Now until Wednesday, visit Shoppers Drug Mart for the bonus redemption event to get more for your points. 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With weather and traffic, I'm Ryan Knowles.
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1: Welcome back. Only 22 degrees out there. Actually, 20. The temperature just dropped because we do have some light rain falling and a thunderstorm in some parts of the city. I would say about 20 minutes ago, I heard a huge boom of thunder outside. My husband's in the West End working from home today, and he said, it's a good thing I'm home with our old black lab, Jasper, because he is trembling. He's shaking like a leaf. The other dog, Bridget, the fat one, who's 130 pounds, and just, you know, kind of calmer in her demeanor. Well, she's napping through the entire thing. Tomorrow, 21 degrees. It looks like it stays wet. We've got a chance of showers. And then gets a little bit warmer as we get into Thursday. 24, the high on Thursday, and then up to 27 and 28 on Saturday, respectively. All the texters that are texting in, Steve, Paul, and John, I can see everyone who wants to weigh in on our question of the day. Jennifer, I see you too. Angela, you as well. We're hitting the pause button for now, but right after Time Saver Traffic and Weather, we'll open up the phone lines again. And if you want to weigh in on the trade spat with the United States and what Canada should do, what we should give up, what we should concede, you can call back in then. Right now, 309.

0: A new survey shows 8 in 10 Canadians feel their vehicles are vulnerable to theft. That's despite a recent drop in car theft nationwide. The data comes from Angus Reid Group and Equité Association, and it reveals that while car theft actually went down last year, thieves are now using advanced technology like key fob relay attacks to bypass the standard security systems. Joining us right now to comment from driving.ca, Lorraine Sommerfeld, who's a fantastic columnist, and she's a friend of the show. Good to have you back, Lorraine.
1: How you doing, Christy?
0: What is a relay attack for people who don't know what that is?
1: You know when you take your key fob and you hit the button to unlock the door? Mm-hmm. When you hang that key fob in your hallway or, you know, your bedside table or whatever, thieves can use a device which jacks the signal. So they can interfere with that signal and open the door themselves. And they can buy this stuff on Amazon. And we tell you, oh, put your key fob in a Faraday pouch and put it in the freezer wrapped in foil. I remember telling people that 10 years ago. We've cut down a lot of those relay attacks. A lot of the key fobs on newer cars will go into sleep mode so they can't do it. But rest assured, thieves are still ahead of the curve and they're still finding new ways to get into your car. They're actually making duplicate fobs as they stand beside your car.
0: Oh, wow.
1: Jacking it from the, yeah, so they don't even need your key fob anymore.
0: How they quickly can they do that?
1: Minutes. Minutes. It's... I went to a Ford product launch last week. Ford of Canada, or Ford U.S., has finally introduced something that is a step towards, I think it's going in the right way, which is you have an app on your phone. So there's the weak spot in this, but there's an app on your phone. You lock your vehicle down. There's five model numbers. I think they're listed in my column that went up yesterday. And if you're standing there with your key fob or a cloned one, you still can't get into it until you release it. And they'll also put a PIN code up on your screen. This is an immobilizer. It's the thing that has to happen. All manufacturers have to follow this down, and they have to keep it protected. So this is the first movement I've seen from manufacturers to actually do something productive. Spending money chasing after stolen cars is ridiculous. They shouldn't be able to be stolen in the first place, which means immobilize them. Mm-hmm. But thieves are canny.
0: It's interesting because there's a bit of a disconnect at the same time as car thefts have gone down nationwide. 8 in 10 Canadians, according to that new data, are worried about having their car stolen. Why do you think there's such a worry despite the fact that things have actually been getting slightly better?
1: I think it's the configuration of those lists, which we dutifully report, you know, twice a year. And it used to be old pickup trucks were stolen because they were used to commit other crimes. So even 10 years ago, those lists were full of old pickups that were really easy to steal. Kids joyriding, pulling out ATMs. That's a really popular Western thing, apparently, out in Alberta. And then what happened is we saw it move into the mainstream. And for a lot of people, we thought, well, it's not a Lamborghini in my driveway. You know, if you got a Land Rover or a Porsche, you're like, oh, I should be more careful. Now the top numbers, and this is not percentage, but the numbers are RAV4s and Honda Civics because there's so many on the road. And so when people see their car on those lists, they go, wait, what? I don't have an old pickup and I don't have a Lamborghini. All of a sudden they're being represented in those lists. And we've been pushing these headlines for a few years. I think that's why people are tuning in, because we're hitting them over the head with it, saying you're vulnerable. Your vehicle is vulnerable.
0: And as a result, people are using things like clubs for their steering wheels. I had one of those years ago, not because I had a nice new car that people coveted, but because I lived in a bad neighborhood.
1: Yeah.
0: But they're using those, or they're using tracking devices. They're all a manner of things that are out there. A lot of common things that people are doing. In your view, it's excessive. You're saying, as part of your column, Lorraine explains on driving.ca, that we've got to start with the car technology and the car manufacturers themselves.
1: Absolutely. And I've been having this fight mostly with a mirror for a few years, because we can pour money into law enforcement. I can yell at people and say, get the hockey nets out of the garage and put your car in the garage. I can't get in my garage, like, you know, with a shoehorn. There's no way. So yes, we should do all these things. Never leave your car, you know, with the keys in it when you go to pay for gas or whatever. Like, don't do all that. However, the manufacturers have been sitting there very quietly going, we just sell another one if it goes. And now what's happening is a lot of people are going to insure their vehicle. And before you sign a contract for a new vehicle, please call your insurance broker first to find out what it's going to kick you for the insurance. You might be shocked. So you know, insurance companies, a lot of them are requiring you to put these aftermarket anti-theft devices on it. You have to put in a tag system or a ghost immobilizer. And I'm like, hello, manufacturers, you're being very quiet in the audience here. Like, you're not saying anything. So, yeah, I've been a little feisty about it. Ford has stepped up. I gave them full props yesterday. And if you know me, I never do that. But they're doing this the right way. Because to me, law enforcement, they've beefed up the money like crazy, which is your tax dollars, of course. But paying to chase after a vehicle that we've got a system in, oh, we can see where it is now, we'll go get it. That's a stupid way to spend money, don't you think? I would rather that cars can't be stolen, and they can do it. They all have the patents to do it. Ford has finally moved that way. So this is what we have to do. And the club, we used to laugh at the club. My late father's totally vindicated 30 years late.
0: Mm-hmm.
1: When he put one on his little Tempo, it was so funny.
0: Low tech, but it's pretty effective, isn't it?
1: Well, you're just trying to get someone to steal not your car, which is what it gets. If someone comes through your neighborhood, if yours is a pain in the butt, they'll move on to the next.
0: Exactly. It's just another layer of inconvenience.
1: Yep, exactly.
0: I'm glad to see the problem of car theft is improving. I hate to ask you to read the tea leaves here and to forecast. But if you look into next year, do you think those numbers are going to continue to come down?
1: They've put so much money into every level of government, especially our stuff was going overseas. We're like a shopping cart for the rest of the world. So they've put a lot of effort into that. They're coordinating with, you know, Scotland Yard and all the major players are together on it, which is good. Thieves always find another way, because when we shut down the ports, like we made the ports less porous at Montreal, so they moved to Halifax, so they put more guards on there. And then what happened is thieves go, well, forget it. We'll keep them in the country and just clone the VINs. And so your VIN could be cloned. Your car that you think is yours, people are finding out 10 years after they bought a car that it's not the car they thought they bought. So thieves are very good. They're starting to chop more cars for parts. It's like, if we can't get them out of the country, we'll do something with them in the country. If you're coming after expensive ones, we'll go after cheaper ones. So with this level of enforcement staying up, we're going to see, you know, I don't predict big jacked rates of car theft, but you need to know if your car gets stolen, it's more than just losing a piece of metal. It's your peace of mind. You don't have a vehicle. It's very invasive. It's a horrible feeling, and it's going to cost you. Your rental only goes for a week, maybe. Check your insurance on that stuff, too. So it is important to, you know, do all the stuff you can, but it's really good to see at least one manufacturer finally stepping up.
0: Thanks, Lorraine.
1: Thanks, Christy.
0: Lorraine Sommerfeld, who writes for driving.ca. She's got a great column. Lorraine Explains, 316, Time Saver Traffic and Weather with Ryan Knowles.
2: Thanks, Christy. We are now under a severe thunderstorm warning. It is raining pretty hard out there, on and off right now. Some thunderstorms in parts of the capital. 20 degrees, it feels like 27 with the humidity. Rain will continue this evening. A risk of thunderstorms will persist. Low of 17 overnight. Cloudy tomorrow, 40% chance of showers in the morning. A high of 21 degrees. Mix of sun and clouds on Thursday. A high of 24. Taking a look at the roads now. Slow moving west on the Queensway between St. Laurent and Nicholas. Also between Bronson and Pinecrest. Eastbound side, slow between Greenbank and Parkdale. There's been a collision just before Carling, really slowing things down around there. It's also backed up on the Queensway. Eastbound between Riverside and NS 174 East, moderate to heavy between the Split and Montreal Road. Slow moving heading toward Quebec on the McDonald Cartier Bridge, Chaudière Crossing and Island Park, leading up to the Champlain Bridge. Kitchissippi-Mecan Parkway slow moving both ways around the Champlain. There's been collisions on Leitrim east of Ramseyville, Prince of Wales at Fisher, Hunt Club at Merivale, March Road at Terry Fox, slowing things down around there. The Vanier Parkway slow moving both ways, anywhere from Beechwood to Donald. Aviation Parkway, smooth sailing. The Airport Parkway looking relatively clear right now. With weather and traffic, I'm Ryan Knowles.
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0: night. It is a dramatic ramping up. We've got 30 days here, and these tariffs are going to target goods on a wide range of different things that you're going to feel, you know, from cement to honey to dog leashes to plywood to hockey sticks to milk. The list is very long. In fact, the proposed tariffs would cover roughly $28 billion worth of annual Canadian exports to the U.S. Now, even on goods so far that have been exempt under CUSMA, the American president is saying that actually that's not going to hold up anymore. And the White House claims they're moving ahead with this because it's retaliation for what we did. They say this is a response to unfair Canadian trade practices. For example, provinces like Ontario removing American alcohol from the liquor stores. Now, I just want to say one thing here, and you don't have to agree with me. You don't have to hold the same beliefs or opinions as me, but I do want to get one thing straight. President Trump slapped broad tariffs on Canada and, by the way, the rest of the world, because that is his goal. He wants to disrupt and dismantle the entire global economic system. But that's how it began. That was the order of events, historically speaking. Canada responded with retaliatory tariffs. Action, response. I just want to make it clear, Canada did not pick this fight. It was initiated by the U.S. Now, if you take issue with some of the long-standing trade tensions, for example, dairy, supply management, okay, that's fine. Let's discuss. If you think Ontario should put American booze back on the shelves of the LCBO because it's ticking off Trump and the U.S. has continued to call it a trade irritant, okay, then that's your belief that we need to make concessions and we can discuss. But let's talk about the policies. Let's talk about how we move forward. I'm not going to argue how this started because we have the evidence. It was the U.S. that picked this fight. Canada then responded with retaliatory tariffs. And then there's been a lot of things that have happened leading up to today. I don't have to remind you of them. You've lived them. You know them. How do we now move forward? Do we make more concessions? On the one side, we have premiers like Doug Ford and David Eby of BC saying we cannot back down, that American booze cannot go back on the shelves unless some sort of deal has been reached. Here's a clip of Premier Doug Ford speaking earlier today, again, offering fighting words.
1: We need to hit him back as hard as we can. I'm tired of the bully trying to take our lunch money all the time. We always seem to be on our back heels. We need to be on the offense, not constantly on the defense with President Trump. We need to stand up to the bully, and we need to hit him tariff to tariff all the way across the board. And that's my message to the Prime Minister. We need a plan moving forward.
0: And here's BC's Premier David Eby.
2: Our integrity is intact as a country, that we know what we stand for. We know who our friends are, and we're willing to stand up for those things. There is not a chance in hell that U.S. alcohol is going back on the shelf in British Columbia. And I'm proud of that, and I know the British Columbians support that. And the idea of the president that he can bully us into whatever he wishes is incorrect. I feel sorry for Americans. If you can't be friends with Canada, then you almost certainly do not have a friend anywhere in the world. And that is a very lonely place to be.
0: Today, Canadian premiers are gathering in Charlottetown, PEI, for their annual summer gathering. Speaking this morning, Prime Minister Mark Carney said he already had a telephone call with the American president, and he said they're going to intensify negotiations. He outlined what the next steps are going to be.
3: I spoke with President Trump earlier this morning. We agreed to intensify negotiations in the coming weeks, and the team and myself look forward to doing that. As always, Canadians, governments, business, labor will stand together to build Canada strong and to have a trading relationship with our North American partners that benefits everyone.
0: 613-521-8255. If you were calling the shots right now, what would you do?
4: Hey, my question for you today is...
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0: Are we burning a bridge if we don't make a deal? Are we fools if we try to make a deal that isn't good for Canada? And do we look like we're folding like a cheap lawn chair if we put American booze back on the provincial shelves, back on the liquor store shelves? You let me know. We got to talk back here from a faithful listener named Peter, who is also a regular user of the Talk Back feature on our iHeartRadio app. He said he agrees with the premier in Ontario, Doug Ford, that we need to stand up for our

0: themselves.
1: Talk back.
2: This is Peter again about the complainers in Ottawa. Why do we have to bow to Trump? Why do we have to always have meetings with Trump? I'm tired of hearing Carney's going to have a meeting, blah, blah, blah, blah. Ford is right. Hit them tariff for tariff. Make the Americans pay the way he's making us pay. Stop begging to the states and let's have a backbone, Canada. Tariff for tariff. Period. Thank you.
0: We also heard from Kevin in Armbrier, who works in IT sales. He's self-employed. He says we ought to forge a deal. We need to hammer something out because businesses need certainty. And right now, it is really rough out there. Take a listen.
3: Businesses are not investing. They're not investing in themselves. Investors are not investing in our businesses because they need certainty. We don't have any certainty. Now, even the way this is set up now, who's going to come in here and drop, you know, a few $100 million to build anything if they don't know what is coming down the road? And I just, you know, I make deals every day. So let's make a deal. Okay? The guy, that's what Donald Trump's all about. Let's get a deal so we can get some certainty behind our economy and we can grow our country.
0: We also had a caller, Craig in Eganville, who I could not disagree with more. But I do want to play a clip here because he told me he thinks Trump is the best president in American history and that we ought to strike a deal with the U.S. to save our economy.
4: I wouldn't have a problem making concessions. And every time our prime minister has the opportunity to gain political points by spitting in Donald Trump's face, he does it when he's not with him. But when he is with him, he bends over and kisses his, and I won't say it on air, but you know what I'm talking about. We're led by idiots, in my opinion.
0: Here's the thing. You can dislike our prime minister, but the thing, you know, Trump is the best president in American history. Like, we're in Canada over here. Who are we supporting? For me, it's supporting Canadian sovereignty. That is where my patriotism has a home, in this country. Canada should be in charge of itself. So I would certainly not be complimenting the American president or saying he's a great president because I don't think he is great, because I don't agree with the things that he has said about Canada, including the fact that we should become the 51st state. Centered in my patriotism is the idea that we should be able to govern ourselves. And I'm never going to pay any compliments to somebody, a leader of another country, who has zero respect for that. One more clip here. Michael, who said enough is enough, we can't keep making concessions.
5: Anybody who thinks that Donald Trump is the greatest president of the United States needs their head thoroughly examined. We have to stop capitulating all the time. We are giving in on things like the softwood lumber tariffs and not getting anything back in return. We are renegotiating the Gordie Howe Bridge deal and just giving up the original contract negotiations and not getting anything in return. It's just constant capitulation, and bullies will just take advantage of it and they will never give in. So we need to stand up for ourselves.
0: More to come with calls after the 4 p.m. news. Right now, Chris Holsky has your 3:30 newscast.
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7: Good afternoon, I'm Chris Holsky. Severe thunderstorm warning in effect. Right now, 21 degrees. Your full forecast coming up. First, your top stories. A warning, some of the details of this story may be disturbing. Ottawa police say they have finished their investigation into the deaths of two young boys in Findlay Creek. Police say the conclusion, as had been earlier reported, is 40-year-old Muhammad Alami killed his sons, then took his own life. Investigators say Alami acted alone, and that a history of intimate partner violence and continuing conflict involving parenting arrangements and financial support likely formed part of the, quote, context leading to the deaths. The timeline police have established: the boys, ages 7 and 12, were picked up by their father on June 27th for Alami's scheduled parenting time. They were known to be alive the following evening, but police say the children were killed that night. Early on the 29th, police say Alami intentionally set fire to his dental practice in Iroquois before taking his own life in North Grenville. Prime Minister Carney says he spoke with U.S. President Donald Trump today, and they agreed to intensify negotiations on the Canada-U.S.-Mexico agreement on trade in the coming weeks. The discussion between the leaders came the day after Trump threatened to slap Canada with 50% tariffs on more goods in about a month. And he says our government will have a plan.
8: We will look at all options in terms of how we would respond if they do come into effect. That's part of what we'll be discussing with premiers.
7: Carney is meeting virtually with the country's premiers this afternoon. Ontario Premier Doug Ford says everything is on the table as he calls for Canada to have a united approach in response to the new tariff threats.
9: I'm tired of the bully trying to take our lunch money all the time. We always seem to be on our back heels. We need to be on the offense, not constantly on the defense with President Trump. We need to stand up to the bully, and we need to hit him tariff to tariff all the way across the board.
7: Ford says U.S. alcohol will remain off LCBO shelves. Mayor Mark Sutcliffe has made a social media post saying he wants to address, quote, misinterpretations and mischaracterizations regarding Ottawa's approach to communicating transportation plans for the fall. The city report outlines an ad campaign which would encourage people to stay downtown after work in order to help alleviate commuter pressure. In his post, Sutcliffe says there is no plan to encourage employers to keep employees downtown longer. Yesterday, the main critique from Canada's largest public sector union was the act alone of asking people to stay downtown, even recreationally. Sign up now for our morning and evening CTV News Ottawa newsletters. 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Ryan Knowles is in the CTV Weather Center.
10: Thanks, Chris. Again, severe thunderstorm warning is in effect right now. It is kind of hitting Markoff and North Goer, approaching the Barrhaven area. We'll keep an eye on that. It is raining across the city right now. 20 degrees, 21 I should say. It feels like 28 with the humidity. Showers will continue this evening. Risk of thunderstorms will persist as well. Just a low of 15 overnight. Cloudy skies in the forecast tomorrow. 40% chance of showers in the morning. A high of 20 degrees. And then a mix of sun and clouds Thursday. A high of 24. Taking a look at the roads now. It is busy out there. The Queensway westbound. Slow moving between St. Laurent all the way till about Woodruff. There's also a bit of congestion around Moody. Eastbound side slow between Woodruff and Parkdale. Crews working on clearing a collision just before Carling. It's also backed up on the eastbound side between Kent and Ennis. 174 east, moderate to heavy between the Split and Montreal Road. It is a slow go heading toward Quebec on the McDonald-Cartier Bridge and the Champlain. The Chaudière crossing is backed up heading both ways. A lot of collisions around the city too. Leitrim east of Ramseyville, Prince of Wales at Fisher, March Road at Terry Fox, Riverside northbound at Hospital Link Road, and Ennis west of Startop Road. 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With weather and traffic, I'm Ryan Knowles.
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0: Making friends as a little kid was easy, wasn't it? Maybe you lived on the same street, there was a little kid down the way, and all of a sudden you met up, you were best friends until high school. 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But it's kind of different in adulthood, isn't it? Quite different. Making friends can be a challenge. Keeping friends can also be quite challenging. 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So welcome back to another weekly edition of Self-Help Tuesday.
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0: Every Tuesday, we check in with Benselin Averill. She's a licensed psychotherapist here in Ottawa, practicing in Westboro. Good afternoon, Benselin.
29: Good afternoon, Chrissy. How are you?
0: Not too bad. How are you doing?
29: I'm doing well. Thank you.
0: Why do you think it is so different when it comes to not only making adult friends, but maintaining adult friendships?
29: I would say a few things have changed in comparison to what used to happen when we were younger. I think the example that you brought up at the beginning in terms of how it used to be so easy when you were at school. And right now, as you're getting older, the context that you used to be in have changed a lot. So, for example, what school allowed, I would say almost three different categories of opportunities that were there. So you were around the same people multiple times. And at times you would have run-ins with them socially that were unplanned. So it didn't have to be something that you had to schedule in order to spend time with your friend. And oftentimes the settings at times at school will be relaxed enough that it would create an opportunity for people to open up. So right now what's a lot more challenging is that in order for you to make a great friend and also maintain that friendship, it takes a lot of effort. So something that used to feel very natural before, you're noticing that you're having a lot more difficulty with it right now.
0: I've noticed a few things cropping up to try and help people. Apps, kind of like Tinder or Bumble, mm-hmm. but for friendship, where you can swipe and pick and chat, and similar to a dating app, you might be able to find somebody that is a platonic connection. I've also seen in Ottawa, and I think this is really cool, people that are starting extracurricular clubs. So kind of like in high school where you'd go to track and field or art club after school, mm-hmm. you can meet up with other people. Sometimes they're for women only, and you can go to a pottery class or go and sing karaoke. And it's meant, again, not for dating, not for romance or sex, but for friendship.
29: Yeah, I think it's a great way of meeting people because it gives you something in common that you already have with them, and you're able to build the conversation in that way. I think a lot of people find it less awkward to just meet someone. You're kind of staring at each other's eyes and maybe you don't necessarily know what to say. But then in those contexts, you have an activity that whether you were doing it with them or not, you would have already been enjoying. So now having the opportunity to do it with somebody else that you're meeting for the first time, it makes it less awkward, and it also makes it more enjoyable to have something else that you were already looking forward to doing anyway.
0: How much does this come up in your line of work as a psychotherapist, where people are coming into your office and saying, Benzlin, I feel lonely, I want to make friends that are my age, but I'm finding it hard and I don't know where to make friends?
29: It comes up a lot, especially for people in their 30s. That's definitely something that I'm noticing. I think it's both present in the romantic aspect, so dating, but also comes up with friendships. And oftentimes the advice that we tend to give would be, okay, well, just put yourself out there and then you'll meet people. But
0: you're like, put myself out where though? Like specifically where? Is it the gym? Is it going to the library? Where am I meeting people?
29: Well, it's a good question that you ask. And I think one additional challenge with that, it's not even finding out where to go, but it's also how often do I need to be there in order to build a substantial relationship? Because with friendship, it's not just that you go, you put yourself out there and you meet them once. So let's say, yes, it could be at the gym, or you decide to go to the movies or a concert by yourself, and then you end up sitting next to someone that you haven't met and you spark a conversation. But oftentimes, even though you had maybe an instant connection at that point, if there is no repetition afterwards, it's a lot harder to maintain that relationship then. So while I was preparing for a talk today, I was looking at some studies and research that shows that it takes about 50 hours on average to build a substantial relationship with someone. So imagine if you're just meeting them at the gym, but maybe you might go to the gym consistently, but it doesn't mean that you're running to them every time you go there, which then kind of creates a barrier. So it's not just the aspect of putting yourself out there, but it's also how often do you get to interact with that person?
0: That's an interesting stat. It takes 50 hours to build a substantial relationship with someone, mm-hmm. which would explain why some people feel like maybe they don't have those friendships yet. If you do have friendships that are good and you love your friends, but you feel like maybe you're neglecting them, how should you balance your busy schedule while also making sure that you see your friends and you don't make them feel like a burden or an afterthought?
29: Yeah, I would say it's thinking about the different seasons of life that you might be in. Let's say if you're in a season of life right now where you're heavily focusing on your career, one, it's being honest with yourself about what that is and how much effort and time that it might require. And maybe during that season of life, friendships might not necessarily to say that it doesn't have its place, but you might not be able to dedicate as much time to it as you would like, or maybe as your friends would like. And this is where it takes having an honest conversation with yourself and also with your friends about what to expect and some of the context, how some of the context might change. But if you're someone that really want to invest time for your relationship and pouring into them a little bit more, it would be to see, okay, well, what does my week look like currently, mm-hmm. and how can I make intentional time for that so that if I'm telling my friends that I do want us to be closer and I appreciate them and I want them to be in my life a little bit more, it's not just saying it, it's really to make sure that the actions that you are taking align with that. So that could be spending time with them, inviting them out, inviting them over to your place, whatever would lead to building those connections. It's making sure that the steps and the behaviors align with what you're saying.
0: Great to hear from you, Benselin.
29: Thank you for having me.
0: As always, it was a pleasure. Benselin Avril, who joins us every Tuesday for Self-Help Tuesday. One thing I'll say is people often are of the belief that friendships or relationships are always 50-50, that it's got to be this strict split down the middle where it's equal. And I would argue, Ryan Knowles, that healthy friendships do sort of operate in seasons. So if your friend just lost their job and you're gainfully employed, it's probably not going to be 50-50 because they probably need a little bit more of your attention. Or, you know, like a lot of my girlfriends have recently had babies. A mom who's been up all night with a screaming newborn, probably not going to be 50-50 because people are going through different things at different times.
1: Yeah, for sure. You just hope that it's reciprocated back if you're going through a tough time.
0: Of course. Yeah. You've got a good relationship, I think it is.
1: Yeah. I met my my good buddy. His wife had a daughter, and I met her. And
0: congratulations.
1: She was just the sweetest little girl, and I love her so much, and I just want to spoil her. She's so cute. And that's that, but childbirth sounds terrifying. So.
0: You don't have to do that personally, but I respect that you bring it up. That's very thoughtful. Was that just a love tangent that you went on?
1: It was.
0: That was just you gushing about the newborn baby?
1: It was. Baby Isla, I love you so much.
0: Wow.
1: Even though she's 4 months and she can't understand a word I'm saying, so. But she's awesome. She's
0: so
1: sweet.
0: I'm kind of floored by this genuine outpouring of love.
1: Why? It's the first, like, friend, like, my sister hasn't had a child yet. It's my first friend that's had a baby. He's a really good friend of mine. I'm Uncle Ryan.
0: He's like, give me, I'll do 90-10. I don't need the 50-50 relationship. I'm babysitting every night of the week.
1: 100%, yeah.
0: Make it 90-10.
1: It's just crazy. Holding a baby, it's like, I mean, I don't have to tell the listeners.
0: Somebody has baby fever over here.
1: I do. I have extreme baby fever right now. I can't lie.
0: Whoa. Take it away with the weather.
1: Oh, by God, Christy. It is raining out there. Slap my leg and call me Larry. Severe thunderstorm warning is in effect right now. The system kind of hitting anywhere from Merrickville to Kentville, Osgood, and Manotick. It looks like it is kind of starting to disperse right now. We will continue to keep an eye on that. There are some lighter thunderstorms around the city. Continues to rain. 20 degrees. Feels like 26 with the humidity. Rain will continue this evening. Risk of thunderstorm remains. Low of 15 overnight. Cloudy skies tomorrow. 40% chance of showers up to a high of just 20. Mix of sun and clouds Thursday. A high of 24 degrees. Taking a look at the roads now. It is busy out there on the Queensway. Westbound side slow from St. Laurent all the way to about Moody. Eastbound side is backed up between Woodruff to Innes. There's been a collision just before Carling, slowing things down around there. 174 east, moderate to heavy between the Split and Montreal roads. Slow go heading toward Quebec on the McDonald-Cartier Bridge. Champlain, the Chaudière crossing, is slow moving both ways. There's also a bit of congestion on the Portage, and the Alexandra is backed up heading toward the capital. There are collisions on Leitrim, east of Ramseyville, Prince of Wales at Fisher, March Road at Terry Fox, Riverside northbound at Hospital Link Road, and Innes west of Startop Road. Collisions all around there. 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With weather and traffic, I'm Ryan Knowles.
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29: Come on, people have families, and they also have new favorite spots that are closer to where they live. And so it's honestly, Andrew, it's a really strange electoral strategy to see the city of Ottawa pulling off right now with the elections coming up in the fall. And it's a creative approach to create the problem and then charge workers for it and call it a strategy.
0: That is Ruth Lowe McDonald, Executive Vice President of the National Capital Region, PSAC, the Public Service Alliance of Canada, criticizing this campaign that is apparently being planned behind the scenes through the city of Ottawa to encourage public servants and people in general to spend more time in the downtown core at the end of the workday. I wasn't here yesterday, but Andy hosting the show covered this a fair bit. The idea is, I think, kind of like the Saint-Cassette in Montreal, that public servants are being encouraged to linger a little bit after work to maybe go for a drink, go for a bite to eat at a restaurant, and not to all of a sudden rush all at once onto the city's transportation network because we know that transit can't handle it. But it appears today that Mayor Mark Sutcliffe may be in damage control over that, as he's now saying that this campaign is being mischaracterized. CFRA's Chris Holsky is here to explain.
7: All right, I have to ask the question about who is mischaracterizing things here, because there's something about the mayor's statement that led me feeling a bit baffled. I'm going to read the entire thing for you right now. Quote, I want to address and correct the misinterpretations and mischaracterizations that have been circulating regarding the city's approach to communicating transportation plans for the fall. Let me be clear. There is no plan to encourage employers to keep employees downtown longer, nor to do any marketing or communications along those lines. I have asked city staff to ensure that any and all communications will be to inform residents of the 48 different measures we are taking to make traffic flow more smoothly. That includes increase in the frequency of Line 1, adding more bus service, including express routes, and addressing other issues, including parking and traffic flow. We must ensure our transit and transportation plan is ready for people to travel in and out of downtown whenever they choose to do so. I want to circle back to one part about this, where what he focused on immediately after suggesting there had been misinterpretations or mischaracterizations. Again, quote, let me be clear. There is no plan to encourage employers to keep employees downtown longer. I don't believe, Christy, that that actually is the grievance that we had heard from people, including from PSAC. It's the act alone. It's the act alone of asking people to stay back on their own accord that seems to be leaving people feeling upset. That's a sentiment that I've seen repeated ever since the statement was posted on X, on Reddit. A public servant messaged me on his own accord, just talking about how he feels the mayor missed the mark on what actually is the concerns that are actually being addressed by public servants. Again, I don't think anybody's fearful, Christy, of being forced to stay at work. They're offended by the idea of just being asked to stay after work, even recreationally.
0: I think the mayor is intentionally sidestepping the controversial part of this, which is that the communication campaign, as you laid out here, is trying to boost events and activities taking place downtown, and that they were trying to create a come and stay campaign where people of their own choice, of their own volition, would be encouraged to stay after work so they're not overloading the transit system all at once. That is the element that he appears to be referring to. No one ever said, we're going to lock the gates of the, you know, the buildings and keep them inside.
8: No.
0: That they're not allowed to leave and go home. People just were annoyed at hearing that because they don't want to add to their already long commute. Because we know getting on the Queensway is kind of a bit of a nightmare lately. And taking transit, well, we know that they're anticipating it's going to be a nightmare because they just passed this $30 million plan, a transportation plan, to try and add buses, to try and make it easier. So again, I don't really understand why he's calling it a mischaracterization or a misrepresentation. I agree with you. I think that he is misrepresenting what the concerns were. Now, I would put that to the mayor. We invited him on the show today. We were told by his staff once again for the 18th time, actually, this year. He was not available to come on Ottawa Now.
7: I think information obviously is going to be very important, and you talk about trying to get it out there through ad campaigns, but the biggest questions I think that people are having about this return to office plan, it's already in effect. As we get closer to September, I think people want answers to questions like, okay, when is the east extension of light rail transit going to be ready? I think there are still many great concerns that residents have, and hopefully the city's going down a path that'll have them addressed.
0: Thank you for this, Chris. 3:58 on the show. Workers, if you're unsure about how you're getting to the office come September, our phone lines are always open. But in just a moment, we're going to go back to our question of the day. What strategy do you think Canada should take when it comes to dealing with the White House? President Trump is threatening to hit Canada with new 50% tariffs on certain Canadian goods. How should we respond? Phone lines are open. That's next.
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7: Good afternoon, I'm Chris Holsky. A severe thunderstorm warning is in effect right now. 19 degrees, your full forecast coming up. First, your top stories. A warning that some of the details of this story may be disturbing. Ottawa police say they have finished their investigation into the deaths of two young boys in Findlay Creek, releasing what they believe is the timeline of events. Investigators have concluded the children, ages 7 and 12, were killed by their father, 40-year-old Muhammad Alami, as had been previously stated. They say on June 27th, Alami picked up his sons for his scheduled parenting time. They were known to be alive on the evening of June 28th, but sometime that night, investigators believe the boys were slain. Early the morning of the 29th, Place say Alame intentionally set fire to his dental practice in Iroquois before taking his own life in North Granville. Investigators say Alame acted alone and that a history of intimate partner violence and continuing conflict involving parenting arrangements and financial support likely formed part of the, quote, context leading to the deaths. Ontario Premier Doug Ford says American alcohol is staying off LCBO shelves. He stressed the need for a national strategy before heading into a meeting with the Prime Minister and fellow premiers.
1: We can't keep rolling over for President Trump. We can't back down. We need a full Team Canada approach. Everything is on the table, but Ontario can't do it alone. We need the support. We need a plan from the Prime Minister to come in, and if these talks fail in 29 days, we need to hit him back as hard as we can.
7: Ford says if a deal cannot be reached to avoid the latest tariff threats from the White House, then Canada should match dollar for dollar. Prime Minister Carney says he spoke with U.S. President Donald Trump today, and the two have agreed to intensify trade negotiations. OC Transpo's Busker program is underway this week. CTV's Leah LaRocque taking a musical trip to Bayview Station.
8: Clarissa Fortin's voice fills the platform with a melody that cuts through the morning rush. She is one of dozens of buskers whose latest gig is along the Confederation line. The O-Buskers program is made up of about 60 local musicians volunteering their time.
10: This is the first week of the O-Buskers program where musicians just like Clarissa will be at 12 stations along line once, 7 days a week.
8: OC Transpo wants to run the program year-round. For Fortin, it's a chance to turn an ordinary commute into an unexpected concert.
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7: It's a new way to join the conversation. Have your say with the CFRA Talkback button on the iHeartRadio app. Ryan Knowles is in the CTV Weather Center.
15: Thanks, Chris. Severe thunderstorm warning remains in effect right now. The system kind of making its way through Russell at this point, beginning to disperse, but it's worse in that area. Metcalf kind of around there as well. It is raining across the city right now. Lighter thunderstorms in parts of it. 19 degrees we're sitting at. Showers will continue this evening. Risk of thunderstorms will remain, low of 15 overnight. Cloudy tomorrow, 40% chance of showers and a high of 20. Mix of sun and clouds Thursday, a high of 24. 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Taking a look at the roads now, still a slow go on the Queensway westbound side between the Vanier Parkway all the way till about Moody eastbound, slow moving from about Woodruff all the way to Innes. It appears the collision just before Carling has been cleared. 174 east, moderate to heavy between the Split and Montreal Road. It is slow moving heading toward Quebec on all of the bridges except for the Alexandra. It's slow heading toward the capital. Crews working on clearing collisions on Prince of Wales at Fisher, Leitrim east of Ramseyville. The collision on March Road at Terry Fox has been cleared, as has the one on Riverside northbound near Hospital Link, and Innes west of Startop Road. That one has been cleared as well. Mr. Lou Plus Tires is celebrating 50 years, the original Canadian company that pioneered no-appointment oil change and tire service. Mr. Lou Plus Tires, ready when you are. With weather and traffic, I'm Ryan Knowles.
7: That's the latest from the CTV Newsroom. I'm Chris Holsky. Your question of the day response is next on CFRA's Ottawa Now with Christy Cameron.
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1: 10 after 4, welcome back to the show. President Trump says Canada cannot survive without the states. He made those remarks this morning, a day after he announced a new 50% tariff on many Canadian goods. Last night around 5:30, Andy was hosting the show. There was a major piece of breaking news, a major escalation in the trade war, which is that Trump came out with these new tariffs. And he said they're even going on some goods that so far have been exempt under the free trade deal, under CUSMA. This latest tariff threat represents a dramatic ramping up. But now we have this 30-day window, so we'll see what comes of it. We've got a 30-day window. The stakes are high. We know the new tariffs could be very punishing to the Canadian economy. And my question to you today on the text board is, what do we do about it? The tariffs target goods from cement to honey, dog leashes to plywood, hockey sticks to milk. The list is very long. The proposed tariffs would cover roughly $28 billion worth of Canadian exports to the U.S. Here's what the president said earlier today.
2: Yeah. Canada's been very, very tough on us over the years, for many years, and no other president's done anything about it. I love Canada. I love the people of Canada. Many friends that live in Canada, but their leadership from Trudeau to the current leadership, I mean, in all fairness to them, they need us to survive. Without us, there's no way they can survive. So, but they've been very, very tough over a period of the last 50 years, actually.
1: Prime Minister Mark Carney spoke earlier today. He said he was already on the phone to the American president.
3: I spoke with President Trump earlier this morning. We agreed to intensify negotiations in the coming weeks, and the team and myself look forward to doing that. As always, Canadians, governments, business, labor will stand together to build Canada strong and to have a trading relationship with our North American partners that benefits everyone.
1: He was asked an important question by CTV's Judy Trin. Is Canada going to make any more concessions to get Americans to the table?
4: The following is a message from the Canadian National Public Alerting System.
5: At 4:11 p.m. Eastern Daylight Time Tuesday, Environment Canada has issued a tornado warning for Eastern Ontario. Extra care and attention should be exercised in and around the following localities: Prescott and Russell, Ottawa North, Kanata and Orlean. Environment Canada meteorologists are tracking a thunderstorm that is possibly producing a tornado. Damaging winds, large hail and locally intense rainfall are also possible. Take cover immediately if threatening weather approaches. 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
4: 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Now, back to our regular programming.
1: Back on the shelves of the LCBO. We know that's been a major sticking point. What about making some concessions or weakening supply management? I'd love to hear from you. 613-521-8255. This afternoon, we heard from Ontario Premier Doug Ford. He's in Charlottetown today, where all the Canadian premiers will be gathering for their annual summer meeting. He said Canada cannot continue to back down, that we need to be on the offense rather than the defense. Take a listen.
6: We need to hit them back as hard as we can. I'm tired of the bully trying to take our lunch money all the time. We always seem to be on our back heels. We need to be on the offense, not constantly on the defense with President Trump. We need to stand up to the bully, and we need to hit them tariff to tariff all the way across the board. And that's my message to the Prime Minister. We need a plan moving forward.
1: Now, he said he has no intention of lifting the booze ban until tariffs on steel and aluminum are lifted by the U.S. We'll continue to take your calls in just a moment. But right now, I do have to send you to the newsroom because we've got some breaking weather news, including a tornado warning. Chris Holsky, tell us more.
7: Okay, this is just issued by Environment Canada. They do have some specifics on locations. They say there is potentially a tornado over Vars at the moment, moving quickly to the northeast at 65 kilometers per hour. According to Environment Canada, locations in the potential path here: Vars, Hammond, Bourget, Curran, Riceville, St. Isidore, and Plantagenet. Again, there is a tornado warning. It's a very dangerous and potentially life-threatening situation. Take cover immediately in a basement, interior room, or a sturdy shelter when threatening weather approaches. If no shelter is available, lie in a low spot to protect your head from flying debris. If you're out in the water, when threatening weather approaches, return to shore and seek shelter if possible, or move directly away from the path of the tornado. Again, it's suspected that a tornado may be occurring right now in the area of VARS. Areas in the potential path, according to Environment Canada, VARS, Hammond, Bourget, Curran, Wrightsville, St. Isidore, and Plantagenet. Christy.
1: Thank you for that, Chris. 4:15 on Ottawa Now. Please let us know on the text board what it is looking like from a safe location, okay? From a safe location, take cover if you're in the path of that weather. You can always text us, and we'll continue to relay all of the weather alerts and the weather reports as it comes in. 1-800-580-CFRA. 4:15, speaking of the weather forecast, here's Ryan Knowles.
8: Back to me. Thanks, Christy. As Holsky was mentioning, tornado warning is in effect. It appears to be over VARS right now. Take cover. It's path they're saying, I'll repeat, between VARS, Hammond, Bourget, Curran, Wrightsville, St. Isidore, and Plantagenet. If I pronounced that right, bear with me. I nearly failed French. Showers will continue this evening. Risk of thunderstorms persists as well. Temperatures will drop to a low of 15 overnight. Cloudy tomorrow, 40% chance of showers, a high of 20. Mix of sun and clouds on Thursday, a high of 24 degrees. Again, red tornado warning is in effect over VARS at the moment. 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Taking a look at the roads now, it is pretty busy out there on the Queensway. Westbound side backed up from St. Laurent all the way to about Moody. Eastbound slow from Woodruff all the way till about Innes. There is some congestion kind of around the Limoges area as well. Just a moderate delay though. 174 east, moderate to heavy delay between the Split and Montreal Road. It is still very slow moving heading toward Quebec on the McDonald-Cartier Bridge. The Champlain, it appears there's been a collision on the bridge itself. Chaudière crossing backed up both ways. Alexandra slow heading toward the capital. Our collisions on Leitrim east of Ramseyville and Prince of Wales at Fisher. That collision's really slowing things down around there. Kitchissippi-Mecan Parkway slow moving both ways around the Champlain Bridge. Also on the westbound side as you approach Carling, Vanier Parkway, some congestion between Beechwood and Donald's. Aviation Parkway and the Airport Parkway relatively clear right now. The Airport Parkway kind of slow around Walkley heading southbound. With weather and traffic, I'm Ryan Knowles.
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18: I'm Patricia Bowl. Ahead tonight, a Bell's Corners woman who thinks she may have to declare bankruptcy after renovating her home to sell and then getting hit by the Canada Day floods. And the latest on tariffs and how local companies are reacting.
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1: Good afternoon. Welcome back to the show. The time is 4:20, and if you're just joining us because you just popped in the car and you're driving home from work, I do want to advise you. We are tracking a severe weather system right now, and in fact, the meteorologists at Environment Canada just said that this thunderstorm system is potentially producing a tornado. Damaging winds, large hail, and also intense rainfall is possible right now. Just a couple of minutes ago, 8 minutes ago or so, they just actually put out a tornado warning saying that the potential area is over VARS. Locations in the path, Bourget, VARS, Isidore, Plantagenet. This is a red warning, a tornado warning, meaning that the forecast confidence is very high. They called it a very dangerous and potentially life-threatening situation. Again, if you're in the path, if you're in that area, please be very careful. Take cover immediately in a basement or somewhere that is sturdy, like a shelter. And if you're somewhere in the West End or the East End, wherever you are, and you'd like to share a photo with us, you can always email our email address, ottawanow@cfra.com.

0: We need to stand up to the bully, and we need to hit them tariff to tariff all the way across the board. And that's my message to the Prime Minister. We need a plan moving forward.
1: Ontario Premier Doug Ford calling on the other premiers to stand tall with Ontario, saying that he has no intention of lifting the booze ban until tariffs on steel and aluminum are lifted by the U.S. Now, he's in Charlottetown, PEI, today with all the other Canadian premiers, and they're gathering for their annual summer meeting. This is, of course, the huge topic that is looming overhead of that meeting. What can Canada do now? How can we move ahead? We've got 30 days. President Donald Trump has ordered new 50% tariffs on many Canadian imports. The stakes are high. The tariffs are very damaging. They could be very punitive to the Canadian economy. Should we put the American alcohol back on the shelves of the provincially regulated liquor stores? Ford says no, and so does David Eby. He's, of course, BC's premier. Take a listen.
2: There is not a chance in hell that U.S. alcohol is going back on the shelf in British Columbia. And I'm proud of that, and I know the British Columbians support that. And the idea of the president that he can bully us into whatever he wishes is incorrect. We're strong. We are, despite our many debates, united as a country, and we will continue to stand strong.
1: Also speaking earlier today, Scott Moe, Saskatchewan's premier, who suggested that the call might actually come from the federal government, even though it's up to the Canadian provinces to decide what happens at their liquor stores. He was suggesting that the pressure might be on from the federal government.
3: So I won't say I don't expect that ask to come. I think it's already been made in some cases. And so that'll be a decision each province will have to make. But that ask should come from the federal government. They're at the negotiating table. They'll know the sensitivities that may present.
4: Premier, does that comment you just made mean that the federal government has asked some premiers to remove their booze bans? Is that your understanding?
3: I expect that ask to be coming.
1: Okay, I'm not sure what information we have here. Just bear with us, folks, because this is a developing story. Chris Holsky, you have more details on that weather warning and communities that are potentially in the path of a tornado?
5: Yes, this is the latest from Environment Canada. They just updated their list. They say the tornado is still potentially over VARS. Locations in the path now include Hammond, Bourget, Plantagenet, Fournier, and Alfred. Again, Hammond, Bourget, Plantagenet, Fournier, and Alfred. Christie.
1: All right, we'll continue on with our question of the day. We're just doing our best to keep you abreast of the latest information. Again, if you're just joining us, the warning for Ottawa proper has come to an end because we did actually have a warning that was encompassing the city of Ottawa. We are still, though, under a yellow watch for a severe thunderstorm. 613-521-8255. We can talk about the storm conditions where you are or about our question of the day. We continue to get so many messages here on what Canada should do. We also got a talk back from a listener, Mickey, who says that just like Doug Ford, just like David Eby, he believes that we really need to stand up to Trump. Here's Mickey.
6: And you know what? I'm just sick and tired of everyone bowing to him. As most people have said, he is just a bully. He's a moron as far as I'm concerned. I don't think he has any validity in anything he's ever done in his life. And I don't think we should bow to him. We should stand up to him and just say, screw you. See ya. Bye.
1: Okay. Sarah says, Christy, just because we put American booze back on the shelf doesn't mean that Ontarians have to buy it. Honestly, I think people should go back to boycotting all American products and other things as much as possible. Collectively, we have to stop bending the knee and buying American. Bill writes in, hi, Christy. Trump truly is the schoolyard bully. However, Ford is the three-year-old spoiled brat having a screaming tantrum in the Walmart aisle. I think we should put the alcohol back on the shelf, recoup our money. You don't need to order anything new or any new stock, and then let the consumer decide. The people will buy what they want. When demand is low, we can put the blame directly on the actions of the American president. Mel D said, 30 days, Christy, he will taco, which if you didn't know, stands for Trump always chickens out, T-A-C-O. Maria in Ottawa Center West writes, hi, Christy, on your question of the day, I think Canada needs to have tariffs for tariffs with the USA. I agree with Ford and EB. Canada has made too many concessions.

0: and we have received nothing in return. Stop giving in to the bully. He will never stop. Kyle says, hi, Christy. This is Kyle from Barhaven. We need to fight fire with fire. We have ammo to spend, and we aren't doing anything with it. We need to implement an export tax on energy, minerals, and potash. And then when they're angry and desperate, we can negotiate. Trump does it to us, so we need to fight back. We chatted earlier with an economist, Moshe Lander, who joined us, and he was talking about the proposed tariffs. The proposed tariffs would cover roughly $28 billion worth of the annual Canadian exports to the U.S. And one thing Moshe was sympathizing with, because we had a call from a listener, Kevin, is that for people who are self-employed or people who own small businesses, this is a really painful period because it has created a lot of uncertainty. First, we'll hear from Kevin, the caller, and then from Moshe Lander.
1: Businesses are not investing. They're not investing in themselves. Investors are not investing in our businesses because they need certainty. We don't have any certainty. Now, even the way this is set up now, who's going to come in here and drop, you know, a few hundred million dollars to build anything if they don't know what is coming down the road? And I just, you know, I make deals every day. So let's make a deal. Okay? The guy, that's what Donald Trump's all about. Let's get a deal so we can get some certainty behind our economy and we can grow our country.
2: Canada exports about $1 trillion to the U.S., so this is about 2.8%. It's substantial, but it's not backbreaking. But your caller, I think, was almost dead on in the analysis that the biggest problem is that all this does is create more uncertainty for the Canadian economy, and it's really hard to make investments in 5, 25, 50-year projects if you don't know what the lay of the land is going to be. And so what happens is those projects either get postponed until there's clarity, canceled outright because there's no path to profitability, or they relocate.
0: Coming up to 4:30 right now, we'll continue the conversation later in the 5 o'clock hour. If you're just joining us, you can always send us images to our email address, ottawanow@cfra.com. I'm seeing a couple of videos that are circulating now on Facebook that look like they were taken in and around the Smiths Falls and Perth area. We continue to hear from people about what they have seen, and you can text us at 1-800-580-CFRA. I'll let you know we're still under a severe thunderstorm watch in the city of Ottawa, but the tornado warning for Ottawa proper has ended. Chris Holsky has more coming up right now with your 4:30 news.
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4: I'm Chris Holsky. Let's go straight into our top story. A tornado warning remains in effect in Prescott, Russell. I'm going to go over what Environment Canada had to say at 4:20 this afternoon. Again, the tornado warning for Ottawa is over. At 4:20, Environment Canada meteorologists said they were tracking a thunderstorm, possibly producing a tornado, moving to the northeast at about 65 kilometers per hour. They had said that this was possible over the VARS area, some potential locations in the path, Hammond, Bourget, Plantagenet, Fournier, and Alfred. This is a very dangerous and potentially life-threatening situation where people should take shelter if they are in the potential path of this storm. Again, a tornado warning was issued earlier in Ottawa. That has come to an end. There is one in effect still in Prescott, Russell. No confirmation at this time of any potential touchdown of a storm. In other news, a warning, some of the details of this story may be disturbing. Ottawa police say they have finished their investigation into the deaths of two young boys in Findlay Creek. Police say the conclusion, as had been earlier reported, is 40-year-old Muhammad Alami killed his sons, then himself. Investigators say Alami acted alone and that a history of intimate partner violence and continuing conflict involving parenting arrangements and financial support likely formed part of the, quote, context leading to the deaths. Ontario Premier Doug Ford says everything is on the table as he calls for Canada to have a united approach in response to new tariff threats from the White House.
5: I'm tired of the bully trying to take our lunch money all the time. We always seem to be on our back heels. We need to be on the offense, not constantly on the defense with President Trump. We need to stand up to the bully, and we need to hit him tariff to tariff. all the way across the board.
4: Ford says U.S. alcohol will remain off LCBO shelves. That was one of the grievances cited by the U.S. yesterday. Prime Minister Carney says he and U.S. President Donald Trump have agreed to intensify trade talks. Mayor Mark Sutcliffe has made a social media post saying he wants to address, quote, misinterpretations and mischaracterizations regarding Ottawa's approach to communicating transportation plans for the fall. The city report outlines an ad campaign which would encourage people to stay downtown after work in order to help alleviate commuter pressure. In his post, Sutcliffe says, quote, there is no plan to encourage employers to keep employees downtown longer. Yesterday, the main critique from Canada's largest public sector union was the act alone of asking people to stay downtown, even recreationally. It's a new way to join the conversation. Have your say with the CFRA Talkback button on the iHeartRadio app. Ryan Knowles is in the CTV Weather Center.
6: Thanks, Chris. As you mentioned there, the tornado warning has lifted for Ottawa, but still in effect in the Prescott-Russell area, kind of closer to Hammond, Bourget, and Clarence Rockland right now. We'll continue to keep an eye on that this evening. Showers are expected to continue until about midnight. Risk of thunderstorm remains, low of 15 overnight. Cloudy skies in the forecast tomorrow, 40% chance of showers and a high of 20, and then a mix of sun and clouds Thursday, a high of 24 degrees. Taking a look at the roads now, it is pretty slow moving still on the Queensway westbound side from the Vanier Parkway all the way till about Moody, eastbound slow between Woodruff all the way till about NS. There's also some congestion in the Limoges area on the Queensway. 174 East, moderate to heavy between the Split and Montreal Road. It is a slow go still heading toward Quebec on the McDonnell-Cartier Bridge, Chaudière Crossing, and the Champlain Bridge. There's been a collision on the bridge itself. Portage also slow heading toward Quebec, and the Alexandra backed up heading toward the capital. Crews are working on clearing a collision on Prince of Wales at Fisher. The collision on Leitrim east of Ramseyville has been cleared. 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Conditions apply. With weather and traffic, I'm Ryan Knowles.
4: 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I'm Chris Holsky. 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
1: 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We cannot get photos through the text board, but we can get them through our email address, which is ottawanow@cfra.com. And as always, we will stay on top of the latest weather alerts through Environment Canada, and we'll get your messages. And whatever you can see, whatever you can tell us at 1-800-580-CFRA. Speaking of extreme weather, it has now been quite some time, 20 days since the Canada Day storm that flooded thousands of homes in the city of Ottawa. People lost furnaces, air conditioners, laundry machines. And they continue to live that reality. They continue to live through that disaster right now. Because while it was 118 millimeters, of rain that fell that day at the Ottawa airport, and that was just in about 4 hours, it was actually much greater in many West End neighborhoods. It was actually 167 millimeters of rain that fell in Britannia. I've said this over and over again. I feel that residents of Ottawa deserve to be seen and heard. And some residents have told us that they have felt abandoned. Part of that is they have not seen the provincial disaster relief that was promised. This is called DREO, the Disaster Recovery Assistance for Ontarians program. Some residents of Ottawa are finding out that, at least as of today, July the 21st, they're still not eligible for that program. Now, they're hoping that this map that came out on Friday is going to be redrawn or revisited in some way. We had Councillor Lane Johnson on the show on Friday, and she was telling me, I'm not done fighting. She said, this conversation is not over, because many people in her ward of College Ward that were heavily impacted by this storm are not on that map of eligible areas. So we know there are local city councillors that continue to advocate for the people that live in their neighborhoods. But the question is the province actually going to expand the eligibility? Is the province actually going to come through, or is that map that was published last week going to stay the way that it is? Joining us right now, Jennifer Johnston, who lives in the Crystal Beach neighborhood. She has been on the show because she has been dealing with flooding, and unfortunately, she did not have any insurance for flood coverage. Jennifer, thanks so much for coming back on.
2: Well, thank you, Christy. I hope you are having some success with dealing with insurance and repairs, et cetera.
1: Well, we were able to get in touch with insurance, but we've pretty much done all the work ourselves. Thanks for asking. You know, you've been through such a tough time, Jennifer. How have things been going for you?
2: We're managing, but it is a hard road to hoe, because the city's not been very easy to deal with, and they dropped the ball from the get-go. And the province, now my understanding for this disaster relief program, the city initially apparently gave the info to the province and left Crystal Beach off of that map. So I'm not sure who's dropped the ball. That's what I've been told. So it would be really nice if somebody could get to the bottom of that. And I don't mean just the city or the province telling us. We need outside sources that can get to the bottom of that and give us the true story of what's going on. We've got many vulnerable neighbors in our immediate neighborhood. They're still having some terrible challenges. No power, no internet. They're still getting stuff torn out of their house. And now they've discovered, many homes have discovered there's asbestos, so there's another delay. So the province needs to step up and get things, get the action, get results now. Let's step it up. Let's speed it up, because they're dragging their heels.
1: The geographical area that the province has defined for assistance includes neighborhoods like Qualicum, Leslie Park, Trend Arlington, and Bayshore. As you pointed out, it does not include where you live, Crystal Beach, Bell's Corners, parts of Nepean and Kanata, where we know thousands of people also experienced flooding. Mm-hmm. But back to what you said, when I had Councillor Lane Johnson on the show on Friday, She sort of sounded like, you know, the city of Ottawa is working with the province, and we've confirmed now the city of Ottawa says that it's, you know, still working with the Ontario government. The Ontario government said it's working alongside the city, but it's unclear to me exactly what's going to happen here. How are you feeling about the uncertainty?
2: It's unnerving because there's so many people they're missing work. They're putting money out of their own pocket trying to get results and get things under control in their own home. The length of time that this is taking to get some answers, see, 3 weeks in, and we're still questioning where we're at. So there's something really wrong with this program and really wrong with the province's response to a disaster. It should be much better managed. The city should have had a handle on this right from the get-go, but the mental fatigue for many of the people in our neighborhood is starting, it's wearing on them. Everybody's just tired. They just want a proper answer. Just come up with some funding and help us out.
1: How have you been holding up personally, Jennifer?
2: Overall, we just go one day at a time. How we're holding up is what we're doing is reaching out to the neighbors. Because, as I said, we have a lot of vulnerable neighbors in our area. It's more important. We're managing. It's been difficult, and it wears on you, and it's frustrating, and it makes you angry. And then one day you just go, oh, whatever. But the neighbors that we have, someone needs to look out for them. So we're making sure we're trying to be out there for them and a voice for them also if they can't be that voice right out there. It's taken its toll. It's wear and tear on everybody in the area.
1: Have you been able to stay in your house okay, safely?
2: Yes. Yes.
1: Yes. We're okay. Fine. So you're not in a garage or a hotel?
2: No, we took immediate action and started getting things taken out of the house within 2 days.
1: I remember our conversation where you had had everything ripped out, but I just asked because you never know, right? And I know that's part of the anxiety. What could be lurking in the drywall or under the flooring, that sort of thing?
2: Well, and lately, like this past week, we've had power outages in our neighborhood. Nobody's telling us why, what's going on, but Crystal Beach is getting hit with power outages. So, like, what's going on with the grid? What's the issue in the neighborhood right now? We got floods, power outages. Can someone just please be straight with us, give us proper answers, give us honest answers? I don't want word salad. We want truth on how we're going to be able to manage this going forward. And we'd really like to know what the city's plan is long-term for managing the infrastructure.
1: Always good to catch up with you, Jennifer. Let's stay in touch.
2: Great. Thank you, Christy. I do hope you take care.
1: You as well. And thank you for summoning the energy to come on to advocate for your community. It is so important, but I know you are absolutely drained. That's Jennifer Johnston, who lives in Crystal Beach. She has no insurance for flood coverage. It has now been 20 days since the Canada Day storm, which had a record-breaking amount of rain. It flooded thousands of homes in the city. On Friday, Lane Johnson joined the show, and she represents College Ward. Unfortunately, it is not on this DREO map, that is the disaster relief program that has been triggered for pretty much just a sliver of Ottawa. The Ministry of Municipal Affairs and Housing has said repeatedly in a statement to CTV News Ottawa that it worked with the City of Ottawa to determine the area where people are going to be eligible. When we reached back out again today, we got a statement from the same office, and this is the person who works for the Minister of Municipal Affairs and Housing, Robert Flack. They said, the DREO program was established using information provided by the city. We will continue working closely with the city and impacted residents. So it kind of leaves it up in the air, right? And on Friday, Lane Johnson was pretty frustrated about that, but she told me she hasn't thrown in the towel.
3: I've been quiet on this today because I've been on the phone with the province of Ontario, with my MPP, with the city manager's office, with the mayor's office, with the other affected councillors, and I am saying that this conversation is not over. We need to know that the other areas that you've listed are going to be considered under this relief program. And so, you know, I'm not done digging in here.
1: 4:49 on Ottawa Now. Crime Saver traffic and weather with Ryan Knowles. It's been a bit of a crazy afternoon weather-wise.
4: Yeah, Kirstie Cameron, we are keeping track of that weather event kind of going on northeast of the city. It appears to be over Curran right now. It is moving quickly to the northeast at around 65 kilometers an hour in its path right now. Riceville, Curran, Plantagenet, and Alfred. We will keep an eye as more information or as we see it develop. Meantime, here in the capital, 17 degrees right now, raining on and off in the city. That rain will continue this evening. Risk of thunderstorms still, a low of 15 overnight. Cloudy tomorrow, 40% chance of showers, a high of 20, and then a mix of sun and clouds on Thursday, a high of 24 degrees. Taking a look at the roads now. Slow moving west on the Queensway between the Vanier Parkway all the way till about Moody. Eastbound side is slow from about Woodruff to Innes. 174 east, moderate to heavy between the Split and Montreal Road. Heavy delay still heading toward Quebec on all of the bridges except for the Alexandra. It's slower heading toward the capital. There is collisions on Prince of Wales at Fisher still, really slowing things down. Merivale at Fallowfield, also seeing a new one here. Woodruff heading southbound just before Medhurst. That is also really slowing things down. 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With weather and traffic, I'm Ryan Knowles.
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1: All right, Ottawa Now family, we've got a great little giveaway only today and tomorrow. 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
9: Good afternoon. I'm Chris Holsky. A severe thunderstorm watch is in effect for Ottawa. The tornado warning in Prescott Russell has ended. Your full forecast coming up. First, your top stories. Let's talk about those tornado warnings. At about 4 o'clock this afternoon, you may have noticed with your mobile device, or if you're listening to CFRA over the air, the emergency broadcast system kicking in, telling you that there had been a tornado warning in this area. Now, all of Ottawa would have received this warning. However, it was specific to the eastern rural part of the city. It's believed that it's possible, as I use vague language here, Environment Canada, typically when they order a warning such as this, there is not necessarily direct confirmation of a tornado. However, there are still signs from radar, for example, that one may have formed, and it's believed that one may have formed over Vars. Again, around 4 o'clock this afternoon, it was tracking towards the north-northeast. Some areas where possibly it may have gone over, if there was one, include Curran, going into Alfred Plantagenet, for example. It could take some time to verify whether one actually touched down at any point. We're yet to see any kind of visual evidence of a tornado or any kind of damage in that area, and that is something that investigators will be taking a look at in the days to come, if indeed there is evidence that one touched down. But again, I'm going to stress, tornado warnings within the region have ended. A severe thunderstorm watch remains in effect in Ottawa. In other news, Ontario Premier Doug Ford says U.S. booze is staying off LCBO shelves amid new tariff threats from Washington. He stressed the need for a national strategy before heading into a meeting with the Prime Minister and fellow premiers.
10: We can't keep rolling over for President Trump. We can't back down. We need a full Team Canada approach. Everything is on the table, but Ontario can't do it alone. We need the support. We need a plan from the Prime Minister to come in, and if these talks fail in 29 days, we need to hit him back as hard as we can.
9: Ford says if a deal cannot be reached to avoid the latest tariff threats from the White House, then Canada should match dollar for dollar. Prime Minister Carney says he spoke with U.S. President Donald Trump today, and the two have agreed to intensify trade negotiations. Ottawa Mayor Mark Sutcliffe has made a social media post insisting there will be no effort to direct people to stay downtown longer than they want to, despite a city report outlining an ad campaign that would encourage people to do so and potentially alleviate commuter pressure. Sutcliffe said he wanted to address misinterpretations and mischaracterizations, adding there is no plan to encourage employers to keep employees downtown. Many of the complaints being levied against this, including from Canada's largest public sector union, have focused mainly on the act of being asked to stay in the area after leaving the office, even recreationally. Sign up now for our morning and evening CTV News Ottawa newsletters. 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Ryan Knowles is in the CTV Weather Center.
11: Thanks, Chris. Raining on and off across the capital right now. Severe thunderstorm watch is in effect. We're sitting at 17 degrees. Rain will continue this evening. Risk of thunderstorms will remain at low of 15 overnight. Cloudy tomorrow, 40% chance of showers, a high of 20. And then a mix of sun and clouds on Thursday, a high of 24 degrees. 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Taking a look at the roads now, the Queensway is starting to ease up. Westbound side now just backed up between Bronson to Pinecrest. Eastbound side slow moving from about Carling to Innis still. 174 east, moderate to heavy between the Split and Montreal Road. Slow moving on the 416 southbound around Robertson. Heavy delay heading toward Quebec on the Chaudière crossing Island Park leading up to the Champlain Bridge. The McDonald Cartier has significantly cleared up. Our collisions on Prince of Wales at Fisher still slowing things down. Pretty good bit around there. Woodruff southbound near Medhurst as well, slowing traffic there. Mr. Lou Plus Tires is celebrating 50 years, the original Canadian company that pioneered no-appointment oil change and tire service. Mr. Lou Plus Tires, ready when you are. With weather and traffic, I'm Ryan Knowles.
9: 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I'm Chris Holsky, news next at 5:30.
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0: survey shows 8 in 10 Canadians feel their vehicles are vulnerable to theft. That's despite a recent drop in car theft nationwide. The data comes from Angus Reid Group and Equité Association, and it reveals that while car theft actually went down last year, thieves are now using advanced technology like key fob relay attacks to bypass the standard security systems. Joining us right now to comment from driving.ca, Lorraine Sommerfeld, who's a fantastic columnist, and she's a friend of the show. Good to have you back, Lorraine.
1: How you doing, Christy?
0: What is a relay attack for people who don't know what that is?
1: You know when you take your key fob and you hit the button to unlock the door? Mm-hmm. When you hang that key fob in your hallway or your bedside table or whatever, thieves can use a device which jacks the signal. So they can interfere with that signal and open the door themselves. And they can buy this stuff on Amazon. And we tell you, oh, put your key fob in a Faraday pouch and put it in the freezer wrapped in foil. I remember telling people that 10 years ago. We've cut down a lot of those relay attacks. A lot of the key fobs on newer cars will go into sleep mode, so they can't do it. But rest assured, thieves are still ahead of the curve, and they're still finding new ways to get into your car. They're actually making duplicate fobs as they stand beside your car.
0: Oh, wow.
1: Jacking it from the, so they don't even need your key fob anymore.
0: How quickly can they do that?
1: Minutes. Minutes. I went to a Ford product launch last week. Ford of Canada, or Ford U.S., has finally introduced something that is a step towards, I think it's going in the right way, which is you have an app on your phone. So there's the weak spot in this, but there's an app on your phone. You lock your vehicle down. There's five model numbers, I think. They're listed in my column that went up yesterday. And if you're standing there with your key fob or a cloned one, you still can't get into it until you release it. And they'll also put a PIN code up on your screen. This is an immobilizer. It's the thing that has to happen. All manufacturers have to follow this down, and they have to keep it protected. So this is the first movement I've seen from manufacturers to actually do something productive. Spending money chasing after stolen cars is ridiculous. They shouldn't be able to be stolen in the first place, which means immobilize them. Mm-hmm. But thieves are canny.
0: It's interesting because there's a bit of a disconnect at the same time as car thefts have gone down nationwide. 8 in 10 Canadians, according to that new data, are worried about having their car stolen. Why do you think there's such a worry despite the fact that things have actually been getting slightly better?
1: I think it's the configuration of those lists, which we dutifully report, twice a year. And it used to be old pickup trucks were stolen because they were used to commit other crimes. So even 10 years ago, those lists were full of old pickups that were really easy to steal. Kids joyriding, pulling out ATMs. That's a really popular Western thing, apparently, out in Alberta. And then what happened is we saw it move into the mainstream. And for a lot of people, we thought, well, it's not a Lamborghini in my driveway. If you got a Land Rover or a Porsche, you're like, oh, I should be more careful. Now the top numbers, and this is not percentage, but the numbers are RAV4s and Honda Civics because there's so many on the road. And so when people see their car on those lists, they go, wait, what? I don't have an old pickup and I don't have a Lamborghini. All of a sudden they're being represented in those lists, and we've been pushing these headlines for a few years. I think that's why people are tuning in, because we're hitting them over the head with it, saying you're vulnerable, your vehicle is vulnerable.
0: And as a result, people are using things like clubs for their steering wheels. I had one of those years ago, not because I had a nice new car that people coveted, but because I lived in a bad neighborhood.
1: Yeah.
0: But they're using those, or they're using tracking devices. They're all a manner of things that are out there. A lot of common things that people are doing. In your view, it's excessive. You're saying, as part of your column, Lorraine explains on driving.ca, that we've got to start with the car technology and the car manufacturers themselves.
1: Absolutely. And I've been having this fight mostly with a mirror for a few years, because we can pour money into law enforcement. I can yell at people and say, get the hockey nets out of the garage and put your car in the garage. I can't get in my garage, with a shoehorn. There's no way. So yes, we should do all these things. Never leave your car, with the keys in it when you go to pay for gas or whatever. Like, don't do all that. However, the manufacturers have been sitting there very quietly going, we just sell another one if it goes. And now what's happening is a lot of people are going to insure their vehicle. And before you sign a contract for a new vehicle, please call your insurance broker first to find out what it's going to kick you for the insurance. You might be shocked. So you know, insurance companies, a lot of them are requiring you to put these aftermarket anti-theft devices on it. You have to put in a tag system or a ghost immobilizer. And I'm like, hello, manufacturers, you're being very quiet in the audience here. Like, you're not saying anything. So, yeah, I've been a little feisty about it. Ford has stepped up. I gave them full props yesterday. And if you know me, I never do that. But they're doing this the right way. Because to me, law enforcement, they've beefed up the money like crazy, which is your tax dollars, of course. But paying to chase after a vehicle that we've got a system in, oh, we can see where it is now, we'll go get it. That's a stupid way to spend money, don't you think? I would rather that cars can't be stolen, and they can do it. They all have the patents to do it. Ford has finally moved that way. So this is what we have to do. And the club, we used to laugh at the club. My late father's totally vindicated 30 years late.
2: Mm-hmm.
1: When he put one on his little Tempo, it was so funny.
2: Low tech, but it's pretty effective, isn't it?
1: Well, you're just trying to get someone to steal not your car, which is what it gets. If someone comes through your neighborhood, if yours is a pain in the butt, they'll move on to the next.
2: Exactly. It's just another layer of inconvenience.
1: Yep, exactly.
2: I'm glad to see the problem of car theft is improving. I hate to ask you to read the tea leaves here and to forecast. But if you look into next year, do you think those numbers are going to continue to come down?
1: They've put so much money into every level of government, especially our stuff was going overseas. We're like a shopping cart for the rest of the world. So they've put a lot of effort into that. They're coordinating with, you know, Scotland Yard and all the major players are together on it, which is good. Thieves always find another way, because when we shut down the ports, like we made the ports less porous at Montreal, so they moved to Halifax. So they put more guards on there. And then what happened is thieves go, well, forget it. We'll keep them in the country and just clone the VINs. And so your VIN could be cloned. Your car that you think is yours, people are finding out 10 years after they bought a car that it's not the car they thought they bought. So thieves are very good. They're starting to chop more cars for parts. It's like, if we can't get them out of the country, we'll do something with them in the country. If you're coming after expensive ones, we'll go after cheaper ones. So with this level of enforcement staying up, we're going to see, you know, I don't predict big jacked rates of car theft, but you need to know if your car gets stolen, it's more than just losing a piece of metal. It's your peace of mind. You don't have a vehicle. It's very invasive. It's a horrible feeling, and it's going to cost you. Your rental only goes for a week, maybe. Check your insurance on that stuff, too. So it is important to, you know, do all the stuff you can, but it's really good to see at least one manufacturer finally stepping up.
2: Thanks, Lorraine.
1: Thanks, Christy.
2: Lorraine Sommerfeld, who writes for driving.ca. She's got a great column. Lorraine Explains. Let's take another look at the drive home in just a second. First, the weather forecast on what is a relatively cool Tuesday afternoon. It's been a rainy one.
3: It has been a rainy one, Christy Cameron, and that is expected to continue this evening. Risk of thunderstorms will persist. We remain under a severe thunderstorm watch, low of 15 degrees overnight. Cloudy tomorrow, 40% chance of showers and just a high of 20. And then a mix of sun and clouds on Thursday, a high of 24 degrees. 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Taking a look at the roads now, slow moving west on the Queensway from about Bronson to Woodruff. Eastbound side backed up between Carling and Parkdale, and then also from around Nicholas to Innes. 174 east, moderate to heavy still between the split and Montreal Road. Heavy delay heading toward Quebec on the Chaudière crossing Island Park leading up to the Champlain Bridge. Collision still on Prince of Wales at Fisher. Collision on Woodruff southbound near Medhurst has been cleared. Seeing another one here though at Innes at Blair. With weather and traffic, I'm Ryan Knowles.
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1: Hi, 20. Welcome back to the show. The Ottawa Police Service says the Byward Market is safe. It's a claim that comes after four violent incidents that have taken place in the span of just 2 weeks in and around the Byward Market. Most recently, at the corner of George Street and Cumberland Street, CTV's Dylan Dyson is joining us in studio tonight with more on this. What exactly is that claim based on?
2: Well, it's based on a claim, Christy, that the Ottawa police have a comprehensive plan to be more present in the Byward Market. They're saying they're pulling officers from all different sectors, you know, the neighborhood resource team, community policing officers, special constables, traffic officers, all kind of conducting these reactive work along with proactive work. So, you know, there's a lot of people who, you know, kind of think that the police only show up after something bad happens and then they kind of take off afterwards. Well, you know, the police are saying we're going to be proactive. We're going to be down here to try and, you know, squash something before it really takes place. They're going to try, part of this plan is also kind of managing social disorder and targeting, what they call prolific offenders when it comes to, drug trafficking, shoplifting, these types of things. So this is their plan that they say, they have in place. They are, you know, actively working, through. But right now, I don't think residents, business owners, people who frequent the Byward Market, believe that, right now, because as you just said off the top there, four violent incidents in 2 weeks, all kind of centered around that same area. There was, two at the same intersection, George and Cumberland over the weekend, just blocks away about a week ago. There were a couple stabbings as well back to back. I mean, does that scream safety to you? Doesn't really to me.
1: You do have some audio here of Ottawa's police chief, Eric Stubbs.
2: Yeah, he was speaking this morning on CTV Your Morning Ottawa, kind of reacting to these situations. So let's hear what he had to say.
3: People need to know that the Byward Market is safe. There are certain areas, there is no doubt, that are a little problematic. We know those areas where the vulnerable populations do congregate. But in general, people can go down, have some.

0: that restaurant, that his restaurant location, for about 20 years. And he says, you know, he can think back to what it was like 5 years ago, 10 years ago. And right now, straight up, he just says, it's unsafe. I don't feel safe. I can sit, at my window, knead my dough, make my noodles, in my restaurant. And he has, you know, floor to ceiling windows that face the intersection. He says he sees, fighting taking place there every day. Well, I shouldn't say every day, but frequently, right? Ottawa Police Chief Eric Stubbs says, you know, they, don't see these attacks as random. He's saying they are targeted attacks. So we can hear from him on that.
1: They were not random attacks. Sometimes, you know, in that downtown core area and certain parts of it, you know, that population gets into conflicts with each other, and sometimes these events occur. It's unfortunate that it occurred during that event. It's unfortunate when it occurs at any time, mm-hmm. but the people are known to each other, and we do have those that that committed those offenses under charge.
2: Right. So his point being that it's not just random people getting attacked, that a lot of these incidents, unfortunately, involve things where the attacker and the victim know each other. That being said, I understand why residents and business owners in downtown Ottawa are alarmed by this. I think it's entirely fair for them to raise these safety concerns. Stephanie Plant represents Rideau Vanier. That's the area that encompasses the Byward Market. And she was on Ottawa at Work with Patricia earlier today. She noted that there have been some really amazing positives that have come out from the police operations in downtown Ottawa. So she's a little bit disappointed that these recent incidents are overshadowing that.
3: It was really unfortunate because it really overshadowed our great watch party we had on Sunday. We had over 1,000 people gather in Byward Market Square to watch the final, the World Cup final. People came from all over the city when I talked to them. And then when I got home, I got the notification about the stabbing, and I thought, oh, you know, I wanted a great headline about the market. I wanted that to be the headline about the market.
2: She also talked about, you know, the solution when it comes to cleaning up the streets of downtown Ottawa. And she said it goes beyond just the city of Ottawa. Sure, there's the municipality. There's that level of government. But then there's a larger conversation about the province and the federal government, because these issues of mental health and homelessness and housing are overlapping challenges that involve multiple levels of government.
4: I've just felt like there's a bit of a leadership vacuum on this issue at both levels of government. There is no sort of minister of all of these things. And the Canadian Association of Municipalities and the Federation of Canadian Municipalities has called for this. They keep saying every single municipality is facing these similar challenges. They apply for a grant, it's, you know, to build some sort of housing, and then there's no healthcare component to the housing, and then they apply for another grant. And it's just like this bureaucratic morass to try to put the things together, which constitutionally, these are not issues that municipalities are supposed to be grappling with.
2: As you can imagine, Dylan, 4 hours of live talk radio results in a very colorful text board. So I get some messages here, and sometimes I have to edit them lightly or sanitize them lightly for the air. CN Nepean said, Byward Market, I'm so glad to hear it's safe now. Yippee. Can't wait to go back downtown again and get stabbed or punched, says this person. Now, obviously, that's sarcastic. But they're calling attention to, I guess, what they feel uncomfortable with, which is that in the state of downtown Ottawa sometimes can make certain people feel nervous depending on the time of day and depending on how comfortable you are being downtown.
0: For sure. I mean, the two incidents that just happened over the past weekend, two men suffered head injuries. So, I mean, it's a scary, reality that if you have to walk down here, catch transit, head to your job, head back to your car, anything like that, you want to come out for an enjoyable night. It's something you have to keep in the back of your mind. It's not something you want to have to think about. And right now it kind of seems like, residents, business owners are asking the police to show them rather than tell them that the market is safe.
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5: Good afternoon. I'm Chris Holsky. Severe thunderstorm watch in effect for Ottawa right now. It is 19 degrees. Your full forecast coming up. First, your top stories. We are yet to see any confirmation of a tornado touching down in the VARS area or in parts of Prescott Russell. Tornado warnings from Environment Canada began to emerge at about 4 this afternoon. Practically everyone with a phone in Ottawa would have received this, though the threat was in the city's rural east and communities further along a northeast path. When a warning is issued, it's because a tornado is possible, not necessarily due to one being spotted. The tornado warnings were lifted before 5 p.m. Ontario Premier Doug Ford says everything is on the table as he calls for Canada to have a united approach in response to new tariff threats from the White House.
6: I'm tired of the bully trying to take our lunch money all the time. We always seem to be on our back heels. We need to be on the offense, not constantly on the defense with President Trump. We need to stand up to the bully, and we need to hit him tariff to tariff all the way across the board.
5: Ford says U.S. alcohol will remain off LCBO shelves. Meanwhile, nine premiers say they are updating rules to allow more Canadian brewers and distillers to sell alcohol directly to Canadian consumers outside of their home provinces. Also, it looks like the federal government is bowing out of a joint celebration of the opening of the Gordie Howe Bridge. Mayor Mark Sutcliffe has made a social media post saying he wants to address, quote, misinterpretations and mischaracterizations regarding Ottawa's approach to communicating transportation plans for the fall. The city report outlines an ad campaign which would encourage people to stay downtown after work in order to help alleviate commuter pressure. In his post, Sutcliffe says, quote, there is no plan to encourage employers to keep employees downtown longer. Yesterday, the main critique from Canada's largest public sector union was the act alone of asking people to stay downtown, even recreationally. OC Transpo's busker program is underway. CTV's Leah LaRocque taking a musical trip to Bayview Station.
7: Clarissa Fortin's voice fills the platform with a melody that cuts through the morning rush. She is one of dozens of buskers whose latest gig is along the Confederation line. The O-Buskers program is made up of about 60 local musicians volunteering their time.
8: This is the first week of the O-Buskers program where musicians just like Clarissa will be at 12 stations along line once, 7 days a week.
7: OC Transpo wants to run the program year-round. For Fortin, it's a chance to turn an ordinary commute into an unexpected concert.
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5: It's a new way to join the conversation. Have your say with the CFRA Talkback button on the iHeartRadio app. He can also cover Chaperone and John Denver. Ryan Knowles is in the CTV Weather Center.
10: People's ears would be bleeding. Thanks, Holsky.
2: Cloudy out there, raining still on and off in parts of the city, 19 degrees we're sitting at. Rain will continue this evening. Risk of thunderstorms will persist as well, low of 15 overnight. Cloudy tomorrow, 40% chance of showers, high of 20, and then a mix of sun and clouds Thursday, a high of 24 degrees. 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Taking a look at the roads now, slow moving west on the Queensway, just between Parkdale and Woodruff now. Eastbound side has significantly cleared up, slow around Carling, and then from St. Laurent to the split, 174 east, moderate to heavy between the split and Montreal Road. Just a bit of congestion.
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11: At 5:33 p.m. Eastern Daylight Time Tuesday, Environment Canada has issued a tornado warning for southwestern Quebec. Extra care and attention should be exercised in and around the following localities. The Laurentians. Environment Canada meteorologists are tracking a severe thunderstorm that is possibly producing a tornado. Damaging winds, large hail and locally intense rainfall are also possible. 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
12: Ahead tonight, a Bell's Corners woman who thinks she may have to declare bankruptcy after renovating her home to sell and then getting hit by the Canada Day floods. And the latest on tariffs and how local companies are reacting.
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14: Welcome back to the show. 5:35, and we've got blue skies again in the Byward Market. Only 19 degrees out there. It has cooled down considerably today. And we've had kind of a weird weather afternoon where during the question of the day, right after the 4 p.m. news, usually Jackie Perez, when I'm taking live calls and we're playing clips of our guests and we're getting so many text messages, I had to break in three times with Chris Holtzke to update people of all of the weather warnings, because for a little bit there, we had tornado warnings, including in the city of Ottawa, but also in Prescott. What can you tell us? What is the latest on that weather system right now?
15: So in the last 20 minutes, the tornado warning for the Hawkesbury area, it has been downgraded. So it has been downgraded to the severe thunderstorm warning. So here in Ottawa, we do have a severe thunderstorm watch in effect. So we are keeping a close eye on this. So like you mentioned, Christy, I mean, it's been since 2 p.m. thunderstorms with light rain showers. They've been blanketing the area. I just popped up on my phone, Environment Canada calling for a red tornado warning. This is in Mont-Tremblant. So it is the same system that has moved past our area. So it is making its way east. I want to say that it is not the end, though, of the severe thunderstorm watch. We are likely going to see an 80% chance of some light rainfall, including a chance of thunderstorms well into the midnight hour for today. The good news is, though, while we will see some isolated showers move through Wednesday morning, it will likely start to clear by the time Wednesday evening into Thursday rolls around. So, yes, we are anticipating a mix of sun and cloud for Thursday and Friday, and temperatures in the high 20s as well. But you're going to notice, and you said it, it's cooler today. It's going to be quite cool tomorrow. And we are just getting this intense weather pattern for the last several weeks.
14: Yeah, 19 degrees right now, only a high of 20 tomorrow. But hey, by Saturday, it's warmed up again. Almost 30 degrees, a mix of sun and cloud, and 28. Not bad.
15: Not bad at all.
14: Thanks for this, Jackie.
15: You're welcome.
14: 5:37, you're tuned in to Ottawa Now.
16: Canada's been very, very tough on us over the years, for many years, and no other president's done anything about it. I love Canada. I love the people of Canada, many friends that live in Canada, but their leadership from Trudeau to the current leadership, I mean, in all fairness to them, they need us to survive. Without us there's no way they can survive. So, but they've been very, very tough over a period of the last 50 years, actually.
14: President Donald Trump speaking, saying that Canada cannot survive without the states. We've heard him say it before. We don't need their cars. We don't need their lumber. We don't need their this, their that. But those remarks this morning take on a new meaning because of the fresh threats. They come a day after he announced new 50% tariffs on certain Canadian goods. That news landed around 5:30 last night, so around this time as Andy Pinson was hosting the show. It is definitely a major escalation in the trade war. Not only because it's a long list, we're talking about targeting goods from cement to honey, dog leashes to plywood, hockey sticks to milk. The list is very, very long indeed. But also because it's even on goods that have been exempt under CUSMA so far. In fact, the proposed tariffs would cover roughly $28 billion worth of the annual Canadian exports to the U.S. Now, this new rate is set to take effect in 30 days. What do we do in the interim? Phone lines are open, 613-521-8255. Today, the Canadian Prime Minister was asked what we're going to do. He said he's already spoken with the American president on the telephone.
17: I spoke with President Trump earlier this morning. We agreed to intensify negotiations in the coming weeks, and the team and myself look forward to doing that. As always, Canadians, governments, business, labor will stand together to build Canada strong and to have a trading relationship with our North American partners that benefits everyone.
14: He also added those negotiations will begin right away, and he said it's very important that Canada is at the table as things intensify. Now, meantime, as you just heard in the news with Chris Holsky a couple of minutes ago, the federal government says that in light of Trump's latest tariff threats, Canada will not be celebrating the opening of the Gordie Howe International Bridge with the U.S. A Canada-only celebration will take place on Friday. And then the bridge will open next Monday, but we're doing it without the joint fanfare, which is really something. I mean, and let that sink in. This is literally a bridge, a physical connection between our two countries. And Canada and the U.S. are not going to be celebrating it together. 5:41 on this show, you can write in, and I'd love to get your stance on this. What should Canada do? How should we proceed? Beyond the Gordie Howe International Bridge and the fact that apparently we're not having a joint party, should we make any concessions when it comes to supply management, when it comes to the LCBO? And American Booze. Let us know what you think.
18: Hey, my question for you today is...
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14: Premier Doug Ford made it very clear this afternoon. He is not backing down. He said Canada needs to be on the offense rather than the defense.
6: We need to hit him back as hard as we can. I'm tired of the bully trying to take our lunch money all the time. We always seem to be on our back heels. We need to be on the offense, not constantly on the defense with President Trump. We need to stand up to the bully, and we need to hit him tariff to tariff all the way across the board. And that's my message to the Prime Minister. We need a plan moving forward.
14: CTV's Stefan Keyes is here in studio. It's not just him. BC's Premier David Eby echoed a similar sentiment. Scott Moe, the Premier of Saskatchewan, was asked about it. And he actually made it sound like the federal government may be the one to put the pressure on the provinces to bring the American booze back. He sounded like he was sort of expecting a call.
22: That's interesting, Kirstie, because I think there are a lot of Canadians at this point that are kind of tired of getting beat up by the U.S. president and perhaps likely don't disagree with our premier's depiction or characterization of who he is. That being said, what is the right thing to do? How do we put this to bed without feeling as though we're drawing the short end of the stick, so to speak? I'm not sure what the right answer is, but what I am sure of is that when it comes to a united front in Canada strong, we're not looking united. We are looking strong, but if the federal government and certain premiers have different tactics at play, I think it works against us.
14: 5:43 on the show. Phone lines are open and you can write in. As I just said to you on the news at 5, I do sympathize with people that are self-employed right now, because if you're a small business owner, you don't want to endure more uncertainty.
22: Right.
14: Businesses thrive in certain conditions. They favor predictability, and this is anything but. Mm-hmm. We live in this era of volatility. I mean, like, heck, the Canadians and the UN, or the U.S., pardon me, aren't even celebrating the opening of the Gordie Howe Bridge together. Like, that,
22: right.
14: That's crazy to me. But the other part of this is, how much do we even trust a deal? Because Trump has a history of blasting deals that he once endorsed. So to me, a deal, sure, sounds good on paper, but it may not even be worth the paper that it's written on.
22: Mm-hmm.
14: And we've got to be careful, because if we cave to him, it doesn't even guarantee success. It doesn't guarantee anything.
22: No. Yeah. Us making concessions doesn't necessarily help us, because he can't stick to his own word. He likes a deal that he signed 4 years ago that's supposed to last a decade, doesn't like it today, may not like it tomorrow, has good things to say yesterday and bad things to say today, and gets offended by one video here and then rips everything up because he thinks he's king of the world. And when he is offended, looks to punish or retaliate. And some of it's up to his interpretation, and we can't just can't be trusted.
14: Yeah. Furthermore, as I mentioned, if Ontario did put Kentucky bourbon back on the shelves or California wine, I think a lot of people will vote with their wallets where they decide not to buy it because they're so ticked off. Let's go to our text board here, and you can write in any time. We also just got a talk back from a faithful listener named Peter, who is a regular user of the talk back feature. He said he agrees with Premier Doug Ford.
0: Talk back.
19: This is Peter again, about the complainers in Ottawa. Why do we have to bow to Trump? Why do we have to always have meetings with Trump? I'm tired of hearing Carney's going to have a meeting, blah, blah, blah, blah. Ford is right. Hit them tariff for tariff. Make the Americans pay the way he's making us pay. Stop begging to the states, and let's have a backbone, Canada. Tariff for tariff. Period. Thank you.
14: I love the sign off and the sign on.
22: For sure.
14: Peter here of People in Ottawa or Whiners fame. I don't know if you heard that talk back last week.
22: Oh my God.
14: He was complaining about the complainers in Ottawa.
22: Yes, yes.
14: But I understand what he's saying. Like, you know, it's a frustrating position to be in. And I think that a lot of people feel that our prime minister talks a big game.
22: Mm-hmm.
14: Canada is going to be elbows up or elbows out, whatever. And then actually when it comes to the negotiations.
22: Right.
14: That we're not following through on that.
22: Yeah, I think without him truly saying it, I think he thinks that he can keep our economy strong without the United States, which is a bit of a dangerous game to play, but he is putting in the work to try and make it happen. And I think that is a form of elbows up. It's like the path of least resistance, or you know what I mean? Like,
14: yeah.
22: It's almost like a Gandhi approach or Martin Luther King Jr., where it's like, yeah, we're going to keep things peaceful and come out on top on the other side of it, in spite of how it looks in the present or at face value, right? So if we are going to take this, okay, it might look passive. We're actually looking very strong that we're not making these concessions. We're not bowing down. We're not going to engage in conversations or negotiations that we don't think are in our best interest, where we don't win. I think there is strength in silence, and people forget that. We don't have to always be the loudest person in the room.
14: Thank you for this stuff.
22: You're welcome.
14: 547, you can continue to write in. The text board is always open. Ryan Knowles is standing by with a look at time saver traffic and the weather forecast.
2: Thanks, Christy Cameron. The rain has cleared up, at least here in the Byward Market for now. Mostly cloudy out there, 19 degrees. We're expecting some more showers this evening. Risk of thunderstorm remains, a low of 15 overnight. Cloudy tomorrow, 40% chance of showers and a high of 20. Mix of sun and clouds on Thursday, a high of 24. Friday's looking pretty decent. Mix of sun and clouds, a high of 27. Taking a look at the roads now, it is really cleared up on the Queensway. Westbound side just slow between Carling and Woodruff. Eastbound, bit of congestion around Carling and around St. Laurent. 174 east, just a moderate delay between Blair and Montreal Road. Slow moving on Island Park still, leading up to the Champlain Bridge. Chaudière crossing, some congestion heading both ways. There are no collisions around the city. Again, it has really eased up around the capital. 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With weather and traffic, I'm Ryan Knowles.
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14: Summer sure does fly by quickly, and if you're like me, you hate wasting any moment of it. 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
1: There is not a chance in hell that U.S. alcohol is going back on the shelf in British Columbia. And I'm proud of that, and I know the British Columbians support that. And the idea of the president that he can bully us into whatever he wishes is incorrect. We're strong. We are, despite our many debates, united as a country, and we will continue to stand strong.
2: That is BC's Premier David Eby speaking earlier today. He was there with all of the other Canadian premiers at a conference in Charlottetown, PEI. Just like Premier Doug Ford in Ontario, he said his province is not going to back down from its ban on U.S. alcohol, that they need to actually see some sort of a breakthrough, that if the Americans really want their alcohol back on the shelves of the provincial liquor stores, then they need to see some progress. Now, of course, the question is what we're willing to do moving forward to make a deal. How much are we willing to concede? How much are we willing to give up? As I said to Steph, I understand being in the shoes of a small business owner, or I try to think about it, I try to empathize, that this would be really painful because businesses favor predictability. This is anything but. But the other side of this is that we have to have a united front. What should we do? 1-800-580-CFRA. You can write into the show. Well, one thing is clear. Late this afternoon, we found out that Canada is no longer going to be having a joint celebration at the opening of the Gordie Howe Bridge. It'll be a Canada-only celebration. The federal government says that in light of Trump's latest tariff threats, Canada will not be celebrating the opening of that international bridge, despite the fact that it links Canada and the U.S. with the U.S. Here's a statement from the Infrastructure Minister's office. This is from Gregor Robertson. They say it would be inappropriate to proceed with the cross-border event that was scheduled for Friday. Instead, a Canada-only celebration is expected to take place. And, of course, the bridge is still expected to open next Monday. Apparently, the decision was made earlier today and attendees were notified this afternoon. All of this in the wake of Trump saying that he's going to hit an array of Canadian products with 50% tariffs in 30 days. The clock is ticking down. I'll leave you there for this afternoon. Thanks so much for spending time with us. Thank you very much to my wonderful producers, Chris Viss and Mitch Kidrowski. We'll chat again tomorrow.
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0: Tonight, she planned to renovate, sell, and repay her loans.
1: Over $135,000, and I'm now struggling to make payments while I'm trying to refix my house.
0: Now she's facing the possibility of bankruptcy. After the Canada Day floods left her unable to list her Bell's Corners property, now drowning in debt. New tariff threats, more feisty back and forth.
2: There is not a chance in hell that U.S. alcohol is going back on the shelf.
0: And more uncertainty over what lies ahead for many businesses in this region.
3: We have to stand up for ourselves, but I think it's important that we get to the negotiating table as business people.
0: And housing the sometimes forgotten victims of the wildfires.
4: We are expecting probably within the coming weeks dozens of requests.
0: The foster pet business is booming, and one local organization is looking for more volunteers to step up while so many Ontario families are out of their homes.
5: Good evening. We begin tonight with the story of an Ottawa woman who fears she may lose her life savings after the Canada Day storm sent sewer water flooding into her basement in Bell's Corners. Like so many in the city, she is still waiting on her insurance company, but she's running out of time. CTV's Austin Lee is following this for us tonight and joins us live with the details, Austin.
6: Yeah, Patricia, Catherine Peterkin says she's been living in her garage for the past 3 weeks because she's scared of the air quality inside her home due to potential mold. And if that's not bad enough, she finds herself under a mountain of debt as well, debt that she took on to renovate her house before plans to sell just weeks before the flood.
1: It's been devastating. Absolutely devastating. I'm living in fear every night, every day.
7: 3 weeks after the Canada Day storm sent wastewater rushing into her basement, Catherine Peterkin is still searching for answers from her insurance provider.
8: Some people got clear water in. I got poop water in my house.
7: To make matters worse, before the flood, she took on a significant amount of debt to renovate her home.
1: I took out so many loans on my house. Over $135,000, and I'm now struggling to make payments while I'm trying to refix my house.
7: Her plan, to sell the home as soon as the work was done, and according to her realtor...
1: In November, he said he could list the house for $400,000. When it came out in March, he said he could list it for over $600,000.
7: But now she needs to redo nearly all of the work. The parent company of Economical Insurance says we continue to be actively engaged throughout her claim, maintaining regular contact, adding we remain committed to working closely with her to complete the remaining repairs as quickly as possible. The company has also replaced her hot water tank and has committed to replacing her furnace. But Peterkin still has pressing questions.
1: Freaking call me back. Just give me an estimate so I can... start getting the work done.
7: The Insurance Bureau of Canada says this type of insurance claim usually takes up to 6 weeks.
9: But on the scale that we saw on July 1st, where there were somewhere in the neighborhood of 6,000 people affected, these things can take longer.
7: But time is something Peterkin may not have.
1: I don't have money to cover my financing. So I have about 2 to 3 months left before I have to file for bankruptcy.
6: And as Peterkin waits for her insurance provider, she was hoping to get some support from the province, but the Disaster Recovery Assistance for Ontarians program only covers overland flooding, and her neighborhood isn't even covered by the program as it stands. Patricia.
5: CTV's Austin Lee live for us tonight. Thank you. Well, tensions with the U.S. back in the spotlight tonight with Donald Trump reigniting the trade war, threatening new 50% tariffs on billions of dollars of Canadian goods. Tonight we're hearing directly from the U.S. president, who is sharing his reasoning for the new duties.
10: Canada's been very, very tough on us over the years, for many years, and no other president's done anything about it. I love Canada. I love the people of Canada. Many friends that live in Canada, but their leadership from Trudeau to the current leadership, I mean, in all fairness to them, they need us to survive. Without us, there's no way they can survive.
5: Trump making those comments in the Oval Office today. He was asked if these new tariffs are because of the wildfire smoke drifting over American cities, but he says he's looking at imposing separate levies for that. Prime Minister Mark Carney was asked today if Canada will respond with counter tariffs.
11: We have a situation where these the American tariffs, the 338 tariffs, will come into effect in 29 days. And we will look at all options in terms of how we would respond if they do come into effect. That's part of what we'll be discussing with premiers. Also, in parallel, as I just said, that I'd spoken with the president, we agreed to intensify discussions. We'll begin that right away.
5: Carney also pointed out that the new tariffs violate the Canada-US-Mexico trade agreement. Well, the Prime Minister met with the premiers this afternoon, and the provincial booze bans were certainly expected to be a topic of discussion. The U.S. cited the decision to pull American alcohol off Canadian shelves as one of the reasons for these latest tariff threats. CTV's Stephane Keyes is here with the latest on this tonight, Steph.
12: Patricia, we are hearing from the White House on this today, and the White House says the ban of U.S. alcohol here in Ontario and other provinces, along with dairy supply management and auto tariffs, all amount to unfair trade practices, but it appears the premiers are unwilling to back down. The provincial leaders are meeting in Charlottetown for the First Minister's meeting. Carney joined virtually today. The Prime Minister's office says they discussed the latest trade actions and the ongoing action taken by provinces. Earlier today, Carney said any decision to put American alcohol back on the shelves would be up to the premiers, but it appears that won't be happening anytime soon.
13: There is not a chance in hell that U.S. alcohol is going back on the shelf in British Columbia. And I'm proud of that, and I know the British Columbians support that. And the idea of the president that he can bully us into whatever he wishes is incorrect.
14: If these talks fail in 29 days, we need to hit him back as hard as we can. I'm tired of the bully trying to take our lunch money all the time. We always seem to be on our back heels. We need to be on the offense, not constantly on the defense with President Trump. We need to stand up to the bully, and we need to hit him tariff to tariff.
12: And it's not just the premiers. Many Canadians say now is not the right time to bring American alcohol back to the shelves.
15: Why should we? After everything that's going on now, you should just take care of yourself.
16: I wouldn't want to give the Donald that advantage or that
17: satisfaction.
16: Yeah. He's a big
17: bully.
16: Orange bully. I've had enough.
15: I would never buy it because Trump doesn't have any respect for us Canadians. So why give him any respect by giving our money?
18: I support it 100%. I don't buy U.S. products unless I'm pushed against the wall to do so.
12: There are some mixed reactions out there as well, but Canadians are weighing in with their elbows up, not wanting to suffer any further financially, but also not wanting to surrender to economic attacks or punishment from the U.S. president. In the meantime, there was progress made on interprovincial sales of alcohol at today's First Minister's meeting. Nine premiers say they're removing a major barrier to make it easier for brewers and distillers to sell booze to Canadians outside of their home provinces. And many Canadians are raising a glass to that, Patricia.
5: Indeed, CTV's Stephane Keyes live for us tonight. Thanks, Steph. Well, the new tariffs cover a wide range of products from dairy to alcohol, hockey equipment, honey, and even jewelry. And small businesses here in Ottawa are worried about what all of this could mean for them. CTV's Tyler Fleming joins us now with more on this. Tyler.
19: Yeah, Patricia, the tariffs target around $28 billion worth of Canadian exports. But for many small businesses, it's not just about the products on the list. It's the uncertainty itself that can change what they buy and how consumers spend.
20: At La Maison Dahl Jewelers, most of their products are Canadian-made.
21: 20% is made in the U.S., so therefore we're in a good position.
20: Jewelry is among the latest Canadian products caught in the new round of U.S. tariffs. Owner Brent Hardin says his concern isn't Trump's latest threat of duties. It's the uncertainty of possible counter-tariffs, leaving him reluctant to make major buys from American suppliers.
21: This uneasiness between the two countries, and it causes this wariness and this nervousness and this issue with business in general.
22: And even the fact that they're being talked about sends a shockwave of fear through consumers.
20: Experts say the effects of tariffs ripple far beyond the products directly targeted.
22: Businesses won't spend as much right now on investment. Businesses may have to raise prices, you know, if they feel they have to hedge their bets. Businesses may lay off people. Consumers are nervous they might lose their job. And all these things add up to potential impact negatively to retail sales.
11: We have to stand up for ourselves, but I think it's important that we get to the negotiating table.
20: Prime Minister Mark Carney says the two countries will now be intensifying negotiations. But regardless of political outcome, many say the best counter to U.S. tariffs is to keep Canadian dollars where they belong.
2: Shop local, so that at least, and it's good for the economy on this side.
19: Now, whether these tariffs ultimately take effect is yet to be seen. The Trump administration has a track record of delaying or revising its plans. As it stands now, these measures are scheduled to take effect August 19th. Patricia.
5: A month to wait and watch. All right, CTV's Tyler Fleming live for us tonight. Thank you. Well, the fallout continues this evening after the city unveiled a plan for an ad campaign to encourage federal public servants to stay downtown after work to help alleviate rush hour traffic on the roads and transit. The mayor now attempting to clarify things after backlash. A city report says the $50,000 campaign is meant to, quote, encourage workers and visitors to extend their time in the area in order to spread the egress from downtown over a longer period. But in a letter to city staff obtained by CTV News, the mayor writes, I want to address and correct the misinterpretations and mischaracterizations that have been circulating regarding the city's approach to communicating transportation plans for the fall. Quote, there will be no effort to direct people to stay downtown longer than they want to, and any suggestion of that is misleading. The campaign is set to launch in August. Still ahead, enjoy the ride and the music. OC Transpo launches its new busker program. That story coming up. Well, taking a live look through our Centennial Glass Skycam, 19 degrees out there right now. Looks fairly calm in the moment, but it was an interesting day, Jackie, where we were certainly seeing lots of red on the weather boards, warnings and advisories and whatnot. How are things looking right now?
3: Things are improving, Patricia, but we still do have a severe thunderstorm watch in effect. And yeah, correct. But since 1 p.m., we have seen thunderstorms with light rain showers moving through and blanketing eastern Ontario. You mentioned it. It did prompt at times a tornado warning in effect. It has since lifted here in Ottawa. It is moving and making its way northeast at 65 kilometers per hour. Right now, it's in place for Mont-Tremblant. Severe thunderstorm warning is still in place for just close to the Hawkesbury area, but it keeps moving eastward, so it should be lifting closer to the 7 o'clock hour. But again, severe thunderstorm watch still in effect for most of eastern Ontario, especially along the Seaway. What does this evening look like? Well, we are seeing a little bit of a break between the precipitation, but by 10 p.m., we are likely going to see more weather activity around Brockville and Cornwall. This could extend into the midnight hour where we could see another chance of rain showers moving through Ottawa, but it will clear out by the time Wednesday morning rolls around. We'll get a closer look at these details and your temperature in just a bit.
5: Ottawa police have concluded the investigation into the double murder-suicide in Findlay Creek last month. Police say 40-year-old Muhammad Alami murdered his two sons, aged 7 and 12, before taking his own life. According to the investigation, Alami picked up the boys for his scheduled parenting time on Saturday, June 27th. He killed them inside the home on Mandevilla Crescent late the next day or in the early morning hours of June 29th. Police say he then set fire to his dentist office in Iroquois before dying by suicide in his vehicle near Kempville. Alami was on probation at the time after he was found guilty of threatening his ex-wife. Four separate violent incidents in the Byward Market area in just over a week. But today, Ottawa's chief of police says the market is safe. The chief addressing a spate of violence in the last several days, including two incidents this weekend, both at the intersection of George Street and Cumberland Streets. CTV's Dylan Dyson joins us with more on this, Dylan.
4: Patricia, those four violent incidents, including two at that one intersection this past weekend, prompting the chief this morning to address safety concerns, but reassuring residents may be a tough sell. Living and working at the corner of George and Cumberland Streets for more than 20 years, Dong Wang sees everything that happens at this intersection.
23: They always fight over there. Bunch of people. He has a big axe in his time to fight.
4: And lately, Wang says the violence in the area is getting worse.
23: Last Friday, actually, another stabbing over there.
4: Over the weekend, police were called to Cumberland and George for an assault on Saturday and then called back again on Sunday for another incident. Two men both suffered head injuries over the weekend. And last week, two stabbings just blocks away at George and Dalhousie and at Rideau and Cumberland. Speaking on CTV Your Morning Ottawa, Ottawa Police Chief Eric Stubbs says that doesn't mean the market is unsafe.
0: People need to know that the Byward market is safe. There are certain areas, there is no doubt, that are a little problematic. We know those areas where the vulnerable populations do congregate.
7: I live in this area almost 20 years. I know 5 years ago, I know 10 years ago, I know right now. So from my view, right now, nothing.
4: Stubbs says recent violent incidents are not random and that Ottawa police have a comprehensive plan to be present in the Byward market.
0: We also have our Market Safe program where in the evenings and late into the night, we have extra officers to ensure the safety in the Bar District as well.
4: But those who have been present in the market for years are not convinced.
7: Right now, many people told me they feel unsafe.
4: Along with an increase in officers, Stubbs says the police plan includes neighborhood resource teams, community policing officers, special constables, and traffic officers conducting proactive and reactive work, managing social disorder, and targeting prolific offenders in retail theft and drug trafficking. Patricia.
5: CTV's Dylan Dyson live for us tonight. Thank you. Well, meantime, Ottawa police say they have solved the mystery of a crossbow bolt found lodged in an Orleans home. The incident happened last month at a home on Plain Hill Drive near the Lalonde Conservation Park, where coyotes were causing concerns at the time. Police say someone admitted to firing the crossbow at a coyote which was walking along a nearby pathway. The bolt missed the animal and ended up in the back of the home. No one was injured. Police say the individual was deemed suitable for diversion and will not be charged. The coyote den in the park is no longer occupied. A 56-year-old Ottawa man is facing a stunt driving charge after he was caught going 112 kilometers over the speed limit. Officers pulled him over on Riverside Drive Saturday night, going 172 kilometers an hour. The speed limit there is 60. He received an immediate 30-day license suspension and the vehicle was impounded for 2 weeks. Investigators are searching for the cause of a house fire near Mooney's Bay Park. It broke out around 4:15 this morning on Flannery Drive. Multiple people called 911 about the blaze and also reported hearing a loud bang. When firefighters arrived on scene 4 minutes later, the home was fully engulfed in smoke and flames, and the fire had spread to the roof of a neighboring house. No one was inside the home at the time. At one point, firefighters were forced to evacuate because of a partial structural collapse. The fire was under control about an hour later. One person was assessed at the scene for a minor injury. Well, turning now to the latest on the situation in northern Ontario, as raging wildfires continue to force communities to evacuate, rescue organizations in our region are preparing for an influx of animals in need and putting out a call for more fosters. CTV's Caitlin Wilson has the story.
8: Get him. For the past month and a half, four-month-old Cooper has been part of Bree Moffitt's family, taken in as a foster through Rocky Road Rescue until he finds his forever home.
9: It's been really rewarding. It's nice to see him, like, open up his shell, learn how to be braver out in public, around other dogs.
8: Now the organization is putting a call out for more people to open their homes to help care for dogs rescued from northern Ontario, where wildfires have already forced the evacuation of more than a dozen communities, mostly First Nations.
9: We are expecting probably within the coming weeks dozens of requests for intakes from Ontario and especially Quebec as well, just based on where Ottawa is located.
24: Last night, for example, we sent out this ambulance with a team full of volunteers to go into Armstrong.
8: Paul Bishop is with Northern Reach Network on the front lines in Thunder Bay. He says they've already taken in dozens of animals and expect that number to rise rapidly as more communities are forced to evacuate.
24: They're being forced to leave their homes with little to no notice for some of them. And we've actually been helping them trying to figure out how to get their animals out of the community after they've been evacuated.
8: The organization is looking to rescues across southern and eastern Ontario, asking those with room to help with intake. And to help answer that call, Rocky Road Rescue is hoping to bring on more fosters.
9: Folks who are willing to donate their time, their home, and their hearts.
8: Alicia Sevigny says you don't need a big house or backyard to help, just a willingness to learn.
9: We provide daily tips, tricks, training guidance, check-ins, phone calls, etc. We also cover all the supplies needed for fostering, and we cover any sort of monetary medical expenses as well.
8: And while the hope is that many of the animals displaced by the wildfires will eventually return to their owners, in the meantime, rescues say they need a soft place to land.
1: It's very rewarding. It's definitely worth it. And you get puppy snuggles. How can you say no?
8: Caitlin Wilson, CTV News.
5: Well, CHEO has a new chief of staff and chief medical officer. Dr. Jean-Philippe Vacani will be appointed to the role as of September 1st. He's a longtime member of the CHEO team and has spent two decades caring for children and youth.
6: Learning to resist the urge to compete with the train when it comes in, that ding, ding, ding, ding, ding, ding, ding. I want to match up with it or overpower it, but I know I can't. So.
5: You've heard those train bells. Now add in the guitars and microphones. After the break, the new sound taking over some OC Transpo stations. Bit of a concert there. Jackie?
3: Well, thanks so much, Patricia. You'll take a look, or you'll feel it outside right now. The conditions have cooled down a bit. We will have another cool weather day for the capital. About 20 degrees is the anticipated daytime high. It'll be quite windy, too, with gusts between 20 to 40 kilometers per hour. So a cloudy, rainy start to the day. There might be a little bit of sunshine the closer we get to the 8 o'clock hour for tomorrow. Here's a live look through our Centennial Glass Sky Cam. It's 19 degrees out right now, showcasing Kaweki Point. And a reminder, sunset is closer to 8:40 tonight.
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0: Well, I am told things are moving relatively well tonight, and it looks like no terrible backups to let you know about at this time. You have to love a summer evening commute. And there's a new soundtrack to your daily commute on public transit. OC Transpo's new O-Busker program started this week. It aims to both highlight local musicians and provide a little pick-me-up during the weekday grind. Here's CTV's Leah LaRocque.
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1: Clarissa Fortin's voice fills the platform with a melody that cuts through the morning rush.
3: Learning to resist the urge to compete with the train when it comes in, that ding, ding, ding, ding, ding, ding, ding. I want to match up with it or overpower it, but I know I can't. So.
1: She is one of dozens of buskers whose latest gig is along the Confederation line. The O-Buskers program is made up of about 60 local musicians.

0: stops people like Mary Mena in their tracks.
1: So it's like, I guess it's like a stop to see the world around me a little bit. Like, not be so centered and, like, you know, where I'm going, where I'm coming from.
0: OC Transpo wants to run the program year-round.
2: Oh, it's fantastic. It's great to see them out and have a little bit more community in the beginning of the day.
0: For Fortin, it's a chance to turn an ordinary commute into an unexpected concert.
3: Even if I play a song that's a little bit obscure, it might be a song that's really special to somebody, and that might get their attention. The randomness of being a part of someone's day, even for a little bit.
0: Leah LaRock, CTV News.
4: Pretty talented. Well, after a sunny start to the work week, the rain, unfortunately, has returned. The clouds started rolling in earlier today. Now we have a severe thunderstorm watch in effect out there. Jackie is here with a full look at the forecast. So this evening and tomorrow, not great.
5: There might be hope for tomorrow evening around this time, so we are going to see maybe the effects of tonight into early tomorrow morning, but we are anticipating that the thunderstorm watch will be in effect until later this evening, but it should lift by tomorrow morning. Now, here's a look at the weather system that we saw earlier this afternoon. We are anticipating, when all is said and done, 10 to 20 millimeters of rain will have moved through eastern Ontario. Some parts may have seen much more. Now, right now, temperature, it's a cool 20 degrees, didn't quite hit the daytime high of 25. It is a mix of sun and cloud right now here in downtown Ottawa. The tornado warning has lifted from the Mont Tremblant area, including the Hawkesbury area as well, but just east of Hawkesbury, the severe thunderstorm warning is in place. But most of eastern Ontario, including along the Seaway, the severe thunderstorm watch will be in place likely until 10 p.m. this evening. Now, tonight, temperatures will get down to about 20 degrees, or continue to be at 20 degrees. Tomorrow, much cooler as well. 25 is the anticipated daytime high, but those winds coming from the west will be 20 to 40 kilometers per hour. This will be really throughout our entire day. The 40% chance of showers will not just be in the morning, but throughout the early part of our afternoon. It could likely clear tomorrow evening. Now, tonight's lows across eastern Ontario, a cool 12 degrees around Bancroft and Pembroke, 16 in Trenton and Kingston. Montreal, 19 degrees, partly cloudy skies as well. Tomorrow's daytime highs, really 20 degrees across the board. A closer look now at what we can see with our future cast. So by midnight, we could still see some rain activity. Parts of Cornwall could still see a little bit of the severe thunderstorm watch in place. And this will likely move through by 7 a.m. Brockville, Smiths Falls could see a little bit of light rain moving through. But for the most part, Ottawa, Pembroke, Renfrew, even Kingston, mainly cloudy skies as we start our Wednesday. By 7 p.m. Wednesday, we will likely see clearer skies move through, and Thursday will be a much better picture, a much better story, where we could see a mix of sun and cloud, mostly sunshine, as we get into our Friday. Now, right now across eastern Ontario, Fredericton, 20 degrees, mix of sun and cloud, lots more sunshine in Halifax at 21 degrees. Even Quebec has a mix of sun and clouds at 24 degrees, but you could already start to see that cool air coming from the north. Timmins right now 13 degrees, Sudbury 16, 18 in Thunder Bay, but there is that bit of a warm-up when you look to our friends in the prairies, about 22 in Edmonton, 24 in Calgary, and 26 in Vancouver. A closer look at the 7-day forecast brought to you by Davidson Hearing Aid Centers, celebrating over 80 years in family business. 20 is going to be our Wednesday daytime high, overnight low getting down to 11 degrees. But the good news is we are going to say goodbye to the precipitation, at least for Thursday and Friday, where we are anticipating a mix of sun and cloud. Friday, Saturday, even Sunday, we could see the warm-up for 27 to 28 degrees. CTV and Move 100 present the $15,000 Comfort Heist. 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Good luck.
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8: The costs of the trade war are adding up and could go even higher if Trump's newest tariff threats come into effect. And they're not just impacting Canadians, but also Americans. CTV's Adrian Gobriel breaks down the numbers.
9: From tariffs on Canadian dairy and cereal to made-in-Canada plastics to additional swings at Canadian wood products.
10: All of this is extra taxes that American consumers and businesses are going to have to pay.
9: The tariff campaign launched by the Trump administration in early 2025 has upended North America's integrated trade relationship, rocking once reliable supply chains while inflating costs for consumers on both sides of the border. Trump's tariffs thus far are estimated to be costing the average U.S. household between $1,400 and $2,400 Canadian dollars annually. And that could spike if these new tariffs go into effect in less than 30 days.
10: Probably the one that's going to have the biggest impact is tariffs on Canadian cereals and dairy. This is going to drive up grocery prices even further for American consumers. It's really going to hurt American families.
9: North of the border, wallets here are also feeling the pinch. Canadian households are absorbing an estimated $2,300 to $2,700 in higher annual costs since the tariffs came into effect.
10: It's making life worse for Canadian families and for American families.
9: The tariff cycle has also impacted the Canadian economy. Economists are estimating a reduction in Canada's GDP by 1.5 to 2%. The country also lost roughly 61,000 manufacturing jobs since January of last year when President Trump's second term began.
11: There's a reason why we need to hold our breath here. There's a reason why we have to take this seriously. I can imagine the pain that so many of the exporters are feeling.
9: As Canada's economy hangs in the balance, many market watchers believe the federal government's response needs to be measured, in part to protect the cost of living for Canadian consumers.
12: Economists point out that there was no significant reaction from the markets following President Donald Trump's most recent tariff ultimatum. One theory is that the markets may believe that Washington and Ottawa could reach a trade deal in the weeks ahead. Adrian Gobriel, CTV News, Stouffville, Ontario.
8: Well, now some other stories you need to know right now. A developer has a proposal to build a new subdivision in Barrhaven. Minto Group submitting a plan to the city for a new residential area on 47 hectares of land on Barnsdale Road near Boros King Road. It would include nearly 450 single detached homes, nearly 400 townhomes, and 98 back-to-back townhouses. Meantime, we're getting a look at how many new homes are being sold in Ottawa. New data shows 2,670 have been sold so far this year. That's up from nearly 1,800 during the same period in 2025. The Greater Ottawa Home Builders Association is crediting the HST rebate for the increase.
4: Because of you, people who need to make impossible choices every single day know that they can count on us to be here when they need it most.
8: The Ottawa Food Bank has a new CEO, Natalie Spooner, not related to the hockey player, I did ask, is a longtime employee who was named to the position today. She was previously the interim CEO following the departure of Rachel Wilson. Spooner has worked with the food bank for 15 years, most recently as director of programs and planning.

0: A record number of Canadians turned in to watch the FIFA World Cup. According to TSN, there were more than 30 million unique viewers, which works out to roughly 75% of Canada's population. 6.4 million viewers tuned in on Sunday to watch Spain beat Argentina, making it the most watched World Cup final ever in Canada. Both TSN and CTV are divisions of Bell Media.
1: Yes, part of this program will have improved and additional digital as well as static signage to help make the passenger journey more reliable and take out the anxiety.
0: Still to come, if you're flying through Pearson Airport, change is in the air. What travelers can expect in the airport's multi-billion dollar makeover.
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0: Contracts have been awarded for the second phase of the Pearson Airport Revitalization Project. CTV's Raheem Ladani has more on the plan to upgrade the country's biggest and busiest airport.
1: The terminals inside Canada's busiest airport will soon be getting a $1.5 billion upgrade.
2: It will elevate shopping and provide new dining and new travel experiences.
1: This is phase two of Toronto Pearson International Airport's decade-long transformation. Phase one broke ground back in May with a $3 billion price tag focused on upgrading airfield technology and the baggage network.
2: As part of this program, we'll have improved and additional digital as well as static signage to help make the passenger journey more reliable and take out the anxiety.
1: Pearson Airport's first modern terminal opened back in 1964. The current Terminal 1 welcomed travelers in 2004, while Terminal 3 opened in 1991. Officials say this revitalization will upgrade aging infrastructure and enhance the passenger experience by improving security screening, check-in area, baggage processing, charging spaces, and lounges.
3: A series of manageable chunks of work that are going to be done and organized in such a way to minimize the pain that passengers are going to be experiencing.
1: When that pain is going to start and how long it's going to last are questions which still need to be answered. But company officials say they're still very early in the planning stages.
4: We're trying to focus in on some of the specifics, but I think some obvious things. We're going to look to make the space brighter, more spacious, organized in a way that's intuitive.
1: On the horizon is also phase three, creating more terminal space. The airport expects to see 65 million passengers per year by the early 2030s. That would mean serving roughly 30,000 more passengers a day. Raheem Ladani, CTV News.
0: Diabetes drugs such as Ozempic are increasingly being associated with other health benefits such as cardiovascular and liver health. Now a new study suggests another positive link. CTV's health reporter Pauline Chan has the details.
5: GLP-1 agonist drugs like Ozempic and Wegovy were first used in controlling diabetes, then for weight control.
6: We've seen how they can help with cravings related to food. And so the leading theory is that GLP-1s can affect the part of the brain that, you know, control feeling full and feeling rewarded. And so kind of lends itself to thinking maybe that could work for alcohol and drugs.
7: They looked in different relevant populations. So one was a group of people with diabetes that is the primary group who these drugs are prescribed for. A second group was people with obesity who didn't necessarily have diabetes. And then the third study was interesting, was a study of people with alcohol use disorders.
5: U.S. researcher Emma Haller says the reduction in alcohol-related hospitalizations was significant for all three groups.
6: So in the diabetes and obesity medication comparisons, the risk was about 22 to 32% lower.
5: Toronto liver specialist Dr. Jordan Feld says the numbers were even more striking for those with alcohol use disorder.
7: In the alcohol group, they're actually comparing the GLP-1 agonists to treatment for alcohol use disorder. So other drugs that are used to try to reduce alcohol use in people with alcohol use disorders. And they actually found a much more significant effect, about a two-thirds reduction. So 65% reduction in admission for alcohol-related complications.
5: Haller says more study is needed, but this is not the first study to look at GLP-1 agonists in connection with addictions. Could these drugs someday be used in addiction treatment?
7: I definitely think that's a possibility. It's obviously premature. We wouldn't recommend at this point using GLP-1 specifically for that indication, but I think this study, along with some of the other published literature, really gives us a sense that maybe there's something here.
5: Pauline Chan, CTV News.
8: Even though like that, after the guide dog is ready, they have to train the person for another half year to eat with the guide dog. And the person may never have any experience with a pet at home at all.
0: Well, coming up, a high-tech dog with a very human purpose. How AI is helping people prepare for life with a guide dog.
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0: dogs have often been called man's best friend, but what happens when that friend becomes a machine? CTV's John Musselman has more on a robotic dog who is helping prepare people for their own guide dogs.
1: His name is Brando. He doesn't bark and he doesn't bite, but he's a pretty good walker. An AI-enabled robot dog prototype created by students at Ontario Tech University in Oshawa.
2: The first part we can move by the remote, but now we use the AI to control it.
1: Brando was designed to help people with sight loss practice guide dog skills before being matched with a real canine companion. Dr. Patrick Hung is the lead researcher behind this project.
3: He or she has to wait for 3 to 5 years to get a real guide dog, okay? And even though like that, after the guide dog is ready, they have to train the person for another half year to interact with the guide dog. And the person may never have any experience with a pet at home at all. So that's why we believe that the AI and robotics can play a role. Instead of replace the job of a guide dog, is to help, to assist the entire training process.
1: Developers say Brando can help build confidence for users. Students are working to make it feel real, adding fur, eyes, and ears that move.
4: Although, yeah, it's a robot, but you want it to still feel like real, and people can actually feel more comfortable touching it.
1: Similar AI robot dogs have been introduced in some U.S. states where they are being deployed in long-term care homes. They offer support to patients living with dementia. Back here at home, the goal is similar.
5: We want to do more community engagement programs, such as with CNIB, Canadian Institute for the Blind, so that we can do more user testing to see how people really use that and want to see whether to add more functions.
1: Robot guide dogs could be integrated into the guide dog training program within the next 2 to 3 years. John Musselman, CTV News in Oshawa.
0: Well, coming up, a pinch-me moment for an Ottawa boy who got to perform on stage with his favorite rapper. Pretty cool. Jackie.
6: Well, thanks so much, Patricia. Again, taking a look at what we can see here, severe thunderstorm watch has now lifted for Eastern Ontario. It is still in place for parts of the Quebec area. We are keeping a close eye on this. A closer look at the satellite radar. You can see that we are anticipating mainly cloudy skies for our evening. Some weather activity, though, down by Kingston and Brockville. We could see the return of some rain just after the midnight hour, but it should clear by the time we get into Wednesday. Here's a live look through our Centennial Glass Sky Cam, where it is 20 degrees out right now in downtown Ottawa.
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2: Here's what's on CTV tonight. E-Talk, The Big Bang Theory, followed by two more episodes of The Big Bang, and then The Amazing Race Canada. I will be watching that, as well as Password. One final check on the forecast here tonight. A little bit of wet weather.
3: Yes, we still have a chance that we could see showers and a risk of thunderstorm for this evening. Should likely clear around 10 p.m. tomorrow. Yes, it does say 40% chance of showers for most of the day. What I am more concerned about is the wind. So it will be quite windy, 20 to 40 kilometers per hour. That will take up most of our day. By the late afternoon, early evening, we will likely see clearer skies, cloudier skies, but clearer skies. 20 is the daytime high for our Wednesday. It's going to dip down to about 11 for going into our Thursday, where we will likely see a mix of sun and cloud. 24 degrees for our Thursday, and things are going to heat up as we get into the weekend with 27 and 28 degrees. Ottawa, we want to bring you an incredible summer night out with Sips and Sparkles. 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
2: All right, good stuff. 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
4: Thank you, Patricia. The expense or spending scandal isn't going away for members of Ford's government, and tonight we'll bring you the latest developments on that. If you're just catching up, CTV News has had several reports out of the provincial legislature that allege lavish expenses are allowing some Ontario MPPs to live large with taxpayers or donors footing the bill. And now records show the Constituency Association of Ontario's embattled Labour Minister has also been a big spender. So you can get the news anytime, anywhere at ctvnewsottawa.ca and join us tonight for CTV News at 11:30 for the latest on that. Patricia.
2: All right, Steph, thank you. And finally for us tonight, it was a dream come true for an Ottawa boy at Bluesfest over the weekend. He had a chance to get up on stage and perform alongside his favorite artist. That is 14-year-old Vincent Taylor rapping with Canadian artist Connor Price Sunday at Bluesfest. The moment was the culmination of Vincent's 28-day TikTok challenge. He went after it, created unique posts every day, tagging Price, hoping to get his attention, and it worked.
5: And he's basically been posting every day, trying to get my attention so that he could perform this song with me on stage tonight.
6: When I walked out, I was really nervous walking out, but when I got there, I felt so happy, and I there was no more nervousness anymore, and I was really happy, but I didn't really know what to say, so I started rapping.
2: Vincent's family was in the audience front and center cheering him on. His mom says it was great to see him embrace the experience and enjoy the moment. Yeah, absolutely. Very cool moment in front of a huge crowd. You guys were there for that?
4: Jackie saw it live.
2: You
3: saw it
2: that.
3: Live. That
2: yes.
3: was really cool to see him come out. I was like, is he going to be nervous? Like, what was I doing at 14? Not
2: yeah,
3: going on
2: not
3: stage
2: that.
3: Like that, performing in front of everyone.
4: No?
3: No.
2: Shrinking away in class, hoping no one called on you or pointed you out.
3: Savannah, no problem.
4: I was like, I think
3: 14?
4: I was.
3: 14-year-old
4: Savannah? Yeah, pretty much. High school for the arts, yeah.
2: I can't remember. A few stages.
4: Too fast, yeah. Yes. Oh.

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4: Good evening, I'm Ryan Knowles. Cloudy out there, 20 degrees, more rain to come. Your full forecast is coming up. First, your top stories. Well, an Ottawa woman impacted by Canada Day flooding is fearful she may lose all of her life savings. Catherine Paterkin told CFRA last Friday that before the flooding, she had just completed renovations on her home and was about to put it up for sale. Paterkin took on around $130,000 of debt to do so and is struggling to make loan payments as she now has to redo nearly all of the work while waiting on coverage from her insurance provider. Speaking with CTV News today, she said there's about 2 to 3 months left before she has to file for bankruptcy.
5: I don't have money to cover my financing. It's been devastating. I'm living in fear every day.
4: In a statement, the parent company of Paterkin's provider, Economical Insurance, says it's continuing to actively engage throughout her claim and is committed to completing repairs as quickly as possible. Meantime, reaction from Prime Minister Mark Carney today after U.S. President Donald Trump announced he's imposing a new round of 50% tariffs on a variety of Canadian goods next month. CTV's Judy Trin has more.
6: A source close to the government tells CTV News the Prime Minister was caught off guard.
7: I spoke with President Trump earlier this morning. We agreed to intensify negotiations in the coming weeks.
6: The tariffs will impact more than 500 additional products, from hockey sticks to wine to cement. That's about 5% or $28 billion worth of Canadian exports. The Carney government has already made several concessions. It's splitting revenues on the Gordie Howe Bridge before it recoups the costs of building it. The digital services tax has been scrapped and the Online Streaming Act rolled back. But the Trump administration says irritants like the provincial alcohol ban and supply management in the dairy sector remain.
4: The new tariffs are set to be imposed on August 19th. Carney has not ruled out retaliatory action. Meantime, we're learning about the impact these tariffs could have on businesses here in the capital. Here's CTV's Tyler Fleming.
8: At La Maison Dahl Jewelers, most of their products are Canadian-made.
9: 20% is made in the U.S., so therefore we're in a good position.
8: Jewelry is among the latest Canadian products caught in the new round of U.S. tariffs. Owner Brent Hardin says his concern isn't Trump's latest threat of duties. It's the uncertainty of possible counter-tariffs, leaving him reluctant to make major buys from American suppliers.
9: This uneasiness between the two countries, and it causes this wariness and this nervousness and this issue with business in general.
8: Regardless of political outcome, many say the best counter to U.S. tariffs is to keep Canadian dollars where they belong.
10: Shop local, so that at least, you know, and it's good for the economy on this side.
8: Tyler Fleming, CTV News.
4: And Ottawa police say they have confirmed what many in Orleans suspected: a crossbow bolt that ended up lodged in the side of a home last month was indeed fired at a coyote. No one was injured when the bolt hit the back of a house on Plain Hill Drive on June 8th. Police say a person visited the East District Station last week, admitting to firing the deadly weapon at a coyote while walking on a nearby path. The person will not face charges and is instead going through what police say is a diversion process that promotes accountability. It's a new way to join the conversation. Have your say with the CFRA Talkback button on the iHeartRadio app. From the CTV Weather Center, cloudy skies in the forecast overnight. We are expecting more rain this evening. Risk of thunderstorms persists. Low of 15 overnight. Cloudy tomorrow, 40% chance of showers and a high of 20. Next to sun and clouds Thursday, a high of 24. That is the latest from the CTV Newsroom. I'm Ryan Knowles. 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
1: When I was in Calgary, I remember when the Google Maps came out with the view from the street view. And at the time in the building we were, there was a gentleman by the name of Andy, and Andy has still since passed away, unfortunately. He was one of the TV team guys. And I'll always remember him for a couple of things. Number one, he had like a big old mullet. It was a thing of beauty. And Andy liked to smoke cigarettes a lot, and he was out back. And when they did the street view, the first thing that we did at the radio station was go check Street View to see if Andy was out back having a smoke. And he was. And it was just it's the most delightful memory of a man that's gone now. And I love that. But if you're like me and you like to just go for a tour on Google Maps from time to time, I think you might like this story. If you like rocks and space and all kinds of other things, I think it applies to you too. Now, the conversation is about a giant hole in the ground. Gordon Ozinski, a planetary geology professor at Western, by the way, joins us from his vacation. Very nice. To talk about this particular hole in the ground. Gordon, hi.
2: Good afternoon or evening or whatever time it is with you.
1: So finding giant holes in the ground, you just spend all kinds of time just zooming in on Google these days to see what's going on in the world?
2: You know, I occasionally in my not very much free time will tootle around on Google Maps for sure, just looking for, you know, sort of circular features. You know, we do know that there's got to be many more of these meteorite impact craters around the world, not just in Canada. But it is super rare that, you know, the random circular feature actually turns out to be an impact crater like it did in this case.
1: In conversations about other technologies that we've had recently, things like tornadoes and weather and forest fires, one of the interesting things in all the stats that needs to be reminded is that, like, things like forest fires largely were figured out by airplanes and helicopters flying over. It just took a visual representation of exactly that. Now, in today's world, we have satellites to do all this. This must be quite interesting in your field. I mean, I'm assuming that when you got your PhD and you did all these things and became Dr. Ozinski loving rocks, you didn't think that, by the way, I'm going to be able to check any place in the world anytime I like if I'm curious. That must be cool.
2: It's really cool. And I think, you know, maybe particular given my age, I feel I was right on the cusp of that. You know, I do remember during my undergraduate degree
1: of your crater,
2: the crust. There you go. You know, I did my undergrad actually here in Scotland where I am now. And that was very traditionally using paper maps and things. You might use an occasional air photograph. I came to Canada and up to the Canadian Arctic where I started doing field work. But the first couple of years, you know, there was GPS, but it was before the military in the U.S. turned that on to make it available to civilians. So I was, you know, navigating on paper maps. And yeah, we didn't really have satellite data. And so it was definitely old school. But even in that 4 years of my PhD, it changed a lot. So that last year, I got this satellite image, a Landsat image of the crater I'd been mapping for 4 years. And I was like, whoa. And there was all sorts of new and interesting features that one image gave me. And then, of course, over the last 25 years, we've come so far that, you know, everybody's got access to the whole globe on their smartphone.
1: Yeah. Well, it's amazing, too, because you kind of get these armchair warriors that are just fans. They're not, you know, guys with PhDs looking at this stuff. And they get to contribute now. And I think that must be great. That must be awesome. At the same time, because I guess time and evolution covers up a lot of this stuff and evidence, doesn't it?
2: It does, yeah. I mean, it's really hard. You know, most of Canada and the area where this is, if you actually look on Google Maps, it really is not obvious. There's lots of trees, lots of vegetation. It's only if you dig a little bit deeper and look at the topographic data. So, you know, what the terrain is doing, where there are hills, where there are not, that gives you a little bit more insight. But, you know, as I've mentioned a few times about this crater, I, you know, it's, definitely not a month goes by where I don't get somebody emailing me saying, hey, you know, I was either out walking about or looking at Google Maps and I saw this circular feature. And yeah, 9 times out of 10, I haven't done the math. It might be 99 times out of 100. They definitely don't turn out to be craters. But in this case, this guy from Quebec who was planning a camping trip of all things somewhere new, discovered what has turned out to be an unknown impact crater.
1: 390 million years old-ish? I mean, we got to throw ish at that, I guess, ballpark it.
2: Absolutely, yeah, plus or minus. I mean, that's one of the things that, so this is early days. We just put out the initial results for this, and I'll be presenting on this for the first time at a conference in Germany in about a month's time. So the age is one of the things that we still have to define, or refine, I should say.
1: Mm-hmm. So I guess that means you... Do you have, I don't know, have any candidate students around that you go back through the emails and be like, we should double check these because we just got lightning in a bottle on this one?
2: I have a folder, absolutely.
1: I bet it's a big one, yeah.
2: That has, potential impact craters. The other big thing, though, is, you know, in Canada, you know, this place by, you know, our standards, you know, living in cities and things is fairly remote, but it was still only, you know, it was flying into Sept-Îles, 3-hour drive, and then a float plane trip of about an hour's flight. You know, people have sent me lots of potential impact craters, but like up in Nunavut, Northwest Territories, where, you know, to get up there would be a major expedition, many days, weeks, you know, quite expensive. And so there is that factor too, is that, you know, by Canadian standards, this crater, this potential crater that looked quite viable was relatively accessible. And so, you know, that does come into it. I'm sure there are others probably in that list I've got that just, you know, it's, you're taking a really big gamble, to spend, you know, tens of thousands of dollars and weeks to go up north for what might not turn out to be a crater too.
1: Yeah, it's a lot of mosquito spray as far as I'm concerned. But cool. Yep. But very yeah. Cool. So I guess this tells you a lot. I mean, I would assume that what's in it for material that's left over would be one question mark. And where was it when it got hit? Because those areas of Quebec, weren't they on the other side of the planet a while ago?
2: Yeah, absolutely. And, you know, when we were there, we obviously hadn't, well, you know, when we landed, we had no idea if this was a crater. You know, that was our first objectives for the first couple of days. And then, you know, once we sort of convinced ourselves that yes, it was, we started, you know, doing some systematic mapping. There was a range of cliffs that we saw out in the distance that we hiked out to. And this proved to be this impact melt rock, which was, I'm still surprised about, given its age, that it was preserved, because, you know, that part of Quebec has been glaciated, you know, covered in ice sheets. Glaciers have come through there many, many times. And so it's still pretty surprising to me that there's anything left of it, particularly when the age came back. You know, I actually, we had a little kind of friendly wager amongst the group, and based on other craters that I've worked at, one up in Labrador that is about 40 million years old, one in Quebec that's about 200 million years old, just kind of based on what was left, I thought, okay, maybe somewhere in between. And so this 390 million year age is, quite a surprise.
1: Quite remarkable. Any gifts inside of it that you've been able to find yet, or has that come down the line?
2: We're still kind of analyzing samples. I mean, the one gift is the fact that it is a crater, and, you know, it's another site for us to study and learn about this very still poorly understood process. You know, it's often joked that, you know, unlike other types of geology, you know, if you want to look at ancient volcanoes or volcanoes on Mars, you can go somewhere on the world where there's a volcano erupting. So you can look at the present day process to look back in the past. Whereas impacts, you know, we haven't had that, thankfully for our species. You know, we haven't had a big meteorite impact, but it does make it more challenging to understand, you know, how these craters form in a matter of seconds. And so there's definitely some useful information that will come out of this new one.
1: 390 million years, just yesterday, really, in all things. Dr. Crater on the socials if you want to get connected with Dr. Gordon Ozinski with a new discovery of a gigantically old crater in Canada And I think it's amazing. Let us know what you find. Will you keep in touch?
2: Absolutely, I will do.
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